0: estimated and addressed higher gas prices, saying the cost is necessary if it means Iran won't have a nuclear weapon. Trump said he'll never apologize for the war because he believes he did the right thing. Tropical storm Lala is moving towards Hawaii and set to bring hurricane conditions to the islands this weekend. Hurricane warnings remain in effect for the Big Island, while Maui County is under a tropical storm watch. Forecasters expect Lala will strengthen into a hurricane as it approaches the island early Saturday. Questions continue to surround the conditions aboard the American aircraft carrier USS Abraham Lincoln. Senator from Connecticut Richard Blumenthal says he's now pressing Navy leaders for answers.
1: There is a powerful truth here that cannot be denied, and the military's attempt to dismiss it or conceal it simply will not be accepted.
0: Blumenthal says he wants details about crew conditions, morale, safety, and the impact of the carrier's extended deployment, now extended over 8 months, setting a new record.
1: This kind of obligation, duty, trust by the Pentagon must be fulfilled. We're going to have hearings. I'm going to enlist my colleagues, and we want to hear from you.
0: He says he wants a full account of any serious incidents involving the crew, after reports at least one crew member tried to jump overboard. In a New York courtroom today, Luigi Mangione admitted to the 2024 killing of UnitedHealthcare CEO Brian Thompson, entering a guilty plea to federal stalking charges. He faces life in prison now and is set to be sentenced December 18th. Speaking in court, Mangione said he traveled to New York with the intent of killing Thompson. He entered a guilty plea without a plea deal in place. He still faces state murder charges. I'm Scott Carr.
2: 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The mayor of Lawrence is facing the possibility of decades in prison. Brian DePeña, arrested by the FBI, accused of using $1.5 billion in COVID relief money as a personal slush fund.
3: I'm surprised. I'm very surprised.
4: Bridget Reyes is a Brian DePeña supporter and one of the few people I talked to who was surprised by news of the mayor's arrest this morning by federal agents. This Lawrence resident says the writing has been on the wall for some time.
5: We all heard rumors, so...
2: That from WBZ's Kendall Buell. Boston City Councilor Ed Flynn floating drastic measures to address violent crime.
6: His new proposal, however, involves talking with the state about having the Massachusetts National Guard assist Boston police. Mayor Michelle Wu says the idea of bringing in the Guard would be foolish and irresponsible.
2: That's WBZ's Kyle Bray. It follows back-to-back serious stabbings this week. I'm Madison Rogers.
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0: CEO Brian Thompson, entering a guilty plea to federal stalking charges in a New York courtroom today. Mangione faces life in prison. He'll be sentenced December 18th. He entered the guilty plea without a plea deal. I'm Scott Carr.
1: I'm Madison Rogers with a quick check of the stories trending right now on WBC News Radio 1030. The mayor of Lawrence is facing the possibility of decades in prison. Brian DePeña, arrested by the FBI, accused of using $1.5 billion in COVID relief money as a personal slush fund.
2: I'm surprised. I'm very surprised.
3: Bridget Reyes is a Brian DePeña supporter and one of the few people I talked to who was surprised by news of the mayor's arrest this morning by federal agents. This Lawrence resident says the writing has been on the wall for some time.
4: We all heard rumors, so...
1: That from WBC's Kendall Buell. Boston City Councilor Ed Flynn floating drastic measures to address violent crime.
5: His new proposal, however, involves talking with the state about having the Massachusetts National Guard assist Boston police. Mayor Michelle Wu says the idea of bringing in the Guard would be foolish and irresponsible.
1: That's WBC's Kyle Bray. It follows back-to-back serious stabbings this week. I'm Madison Rogers.
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0: million dollars in COVID relief funds meant for his tire business to fund his political campaign and to cover personal expenses. Governor Maura Healey announcing almost $140 million in federal money that's been secured to make improvements on the commuter rail north of Boston. The Haverhill Double Track Project is nearly 7 miles of new track between Andover and Reading. And there are now nearly 150 confirmed cases of cyclospora in Massachusetts. State health officials say the number of cases rose substantially in July, but they say so far there has been no widespread statewide outbreak. I'm Al Griffith.
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14: 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It is, of course, as we all know, National Oyster Day. And I'm down here on the Cape, so I'm going to have to take a slide and go to Moby Dick's for dinner with the mailroom manager and the kids, the grandkids. It's my way of paying tribute to the oyster, because it is their day. If I were in Texas and this were chicken fried steak day, I'd be taking a slide, too, to go to Norma Jean's or some other great chicken fried steak place. I like to go with the flow. You know, when in Rome, do what the Romans do, et cetera, et cetera. But I'll be here for 3 hours today and looking forward to it. We got a lot of stuff to get through. As usual, there's no such thing as a slow news day anymore. And the first thing I wanted to get to is we talked yesterday about the Haitian shooting up the Haitian restaurant on Hyde Park Avenue in Ward 18 in Boston. And of course he was just coming off his shift at the nursing home, because they're all attendants at the nursing home. The Globe keeps telling us that they all work. It's, you know, there's 90,000 of them, and the 10,000 of them have jobs. I don't know what the other 80,000 of them do, but they're all in nursing homes. They're all in nursing homes. But we have an update today on one of the first of our Haitian gangbanger neighbors who was taken off the street almost as soon as Donald Trump was elected president, and then assumed the office once more in January of 2025. And as you may recall, Fox News went out on a roundup of some of our state's most notorious residents, as Mara Healy likes to call them. So this is Bill Malusian talking about the arrest of an illegal alien by the name of Wistaguines Jean Quayle Charles. Take it away.
15: I'm not going back to Haiti.
16: One of those threats is this illegal alien from Haiti. ICE says he's a gang member with 17 criminal convictions in recent years.
15: Trump, you feel me? Lil Biden forever, bro. Thank Obama for everything that he did for me, bro.
17: Yo, Biden forever. Biden forever. He made it possible for me to do what I done here in the Commonwealth of Massachusetts. According to the press release from last year, Wistaguines has been arrested, charged, and convicted for 17 crimes between August 16, 2022 and August 14, 2024, including both possession to distribute controlled substances, distribution of controlled substances, trespassing, carrying dangerous weapons, two wet brass knuckles, possession of a firearm without a permit, and possession of ammunition without a permit, assault and battery with a dangerous weapon, assault and battery, and resisting arrest. He's one of our residents. What are they doing without him at the nursing home now that he's no longer a resident? But so we have an update today. Bill Malugin tweeted this out. ICE records revealed that the viral Haitian illegal alien gangbanger we witnessed being arrested by ICE Boston has still not been deported. Didn't Wistaguines say he wasn't going back to Haiti? Do you think he wanted to get a job? Do you think he wanted to actually have to obey laws? Pay for his own food and medical care? Hell no. Hell no. He wanted to be in this racist country that was so oppressing him. and allowing him to commit all these crimes. According to Malugin, Wister Jeans remains in ICE custody in Louisiana nearly 18 months after yelling, "Bleep Trump, Biden forever, bro," to our cameras. "I'm told by ICE sources," Malugin says, "he has had a deportation order since at least January 2026 and has been using every legal avenue to try to avoid removal from the United States. He has a phobia about something. It's called work, W-O-R-K. He doesn't want to have to ever work again. Do you think he moved to the United States because he heard there was work? He moved to the United States, specifically Massachusetts, because he heard there was no work. Malugin says, "I'm not sure I've even seen an illegal alien held in ICE detention for this long. Let's get him out." Meanwhile, the guy for the shooter from yesterday from Hyde Park, DeRima, Oliver DeRima. Did you see who his, you know, he was hiding in the court in the courtroom yesterday. He wouldn't come out to have his picture taken. He's got a record as long as his arm, too, as we know. And most of the cases were dismissed by Norfolk County District Attorney Michael Meatball Morrissey. And did you see who his lawyer is? I didn't realize this till today. It's a guy, big fat guy in a white suit named Anthony Ellison. Anthony Ellison. Does that name ring a bell, Ellison? You know who his brother is? Keith Ellison, also known as Keith X, the Attorney General of the state of Minnesota, who turned a blind eye to billions upon billions of dollars in welfare fraud by the Somalis. The Somalis are even bigger welfare cheats than the Haitians. So now the brother of Keith X, the AG, is defending this shooter who allegedly killed another Haitian, and the other four Haitians that he wounded are all, quote, known to the Commonwealth, meaning they have police records, too. Isn't this nice? I wonder, if, you know, Keith Ellison, you know who he's a good friend of? He's a good friend of Ilhan Omar, and you know what she says about the shooting on Hyde Park Avenue the other day at the Haitian restaurant? What does she say, Congresswoman?
18: Some people did something?
17: Yes, they did. Yes, they did. One dead, four wounded, and one less nursing home attendant on the street in Boston. 844-500-4242. 508 says, "I think I'm going to have to get rid of my brass knuckles." Yeah. So today, Mara Healy, on this big day, you know, when we find out that Wister Jeans is still in the country fighting deportation, and Keith X's brother is trying to get Oliver DeRima, the gangbanger from Randolph, out on bail. We also hear that Mara Healy has signed a new bill, the Protect Act. The Protect Act, designed to stop ICE from picking up illegal alien gangbangers like Wister Jeans or DeRima or any of the rest of them. They want to stop them from being allowed, the ICE from being allowed to pick them up at the courthouses or at schools. So she was at the press conference today just yelling about Donald Trump. Cut 24.
19: "I also want to say something more, though. When I took a look at the Latino Empowerment Council, one thing that has always struck me over the last 18 months is not only what Donald Trump is doing is cruel, unconstitutional, un-American, it is so stupid." I'll tell you why.
17: If only we could let all the criminals go.
19: No, I'll tell you why. Same thing's happening with TPS right now. Taking away legal work authorizations from hardworking people who are working here, taking care of people in our hospitals, our health
17: with their brass
19: centers,
17: knuckles,
19: our nursing homes, and the like.
17: Latinos, shooting up Haitian restaurants,
19: demographic in
17: raping their daughters, impregnating them in the foreign freeloader flop houses. That's great. Cut 21.
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1: 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Jared, what's the poll question? What are the results thus far?
2: Today's poll question, which you can vote in at HowieCarshow.com, is which group of quote-unquote residents is Mara Healey most concerned about? Law-abiding U.S. citizens, illegal alien criminals, cares equally about everybody, or don't know?
1: Illegal alien criminals.
2: 92% of the audience says illegal alien criminals. 8% say law-abiding citizens. Nobody, 0%, believe she cares about everybody, and 0% say they don't know.
1: All right. Limerick guy says, H, doesn't this U.S. supremacy clause prevent Healey from implementing her stupid Protect Act against ICE? Seems like it should. Well, remember the judge Somerville? That was his name, spelled a little differently than the All-American City, but he's a municipal court judge in Boston, and they ICE grabbed a resident, local cholo, outside of his courtroom, and he tried to charge or bring in the ICE agents and charge them with contempt of his rinky dink district court, and Leah Foley, the U.S. attorney, just slapped him right down, and he had to back off. I think it's the same thing. I think you're right, Limerick guy. I don't know how they can think they're going to do this. And again, who are they protecting? Why are cholos being arrested at courthouses? Because they have been charged with committing crimes. You know how bad a crime you have to commit if you're an illegal alien gangbanger in Massachusetts to actually get arrested and to actually get brought to court, you know? And so the ICE agents just want to pick them up where they can. Mara Healey, though, wants to make it easier for them to get back out on the streets where they can take hostages. And she also wants to make it easier for them to hang out at schools, you know? Because we've been talking about all the illegal aliens that are being arrested for kiddie porn. And some of them also on their phones with the kiddie porn, they have announcements from schools. They're in the elementary schools. Kiddie pornsters from Brazil, from Haiti, from the Congo. And is this who she wants in the public schools as adults? It is. It is. There's no question about it. Dave, you're next with Howie Carr. Go ahead, Dave.
3: Hey, Howie, how come we're not hearing all of this from the front runner for the Republican gubernatorial nomination? We hear it from you. I mean, is he looking for material? Because all he needs to do is listen to your show. Instead, he runs these ads that are about too cute by half.
1: You know, Dave, I think you're on to something. I would be running these ads day after day after day. He ought to be putting this stuff out on social media. I mean, I'm going to have this reel out in 2 or 3 hours. Yesterday's reel has hit 250,000 people. You know what? He could be doing the same thing, Dave. He could be doing the same thing, and he could say, if you don't like this crap that's going on, whether it's rapes in the flop houses or brazen shootings on Hyde Park Avenue, vote for Mike Minogue. That's what I'd like to see him, rather than lifting weights, pumping iron.
3: Why don't you get him on and ask him? I mean, it's ridiculous. It's like you say, he could go with it 24 hours a day. Thanks, Howie.
1: Thanks, Dave. 844-500-4242. I just like to see, you can't just keep running the ads on broadcast TV, which nobody watches anymore. That's why I asked John McLaughlin about it, who's his pollster. And I said, why are these candidates? You know, the Republicans have a big advantage in money this year for many reasons, including the DSA, the Democrat Socialists of America. But if they're going to just spend all the money on these ads for channels 4, 5, 7, 10, and 25, which, let's face it, nobody watches those anymore. You don't have to get your weather from TV news or your sports, and God knows they're not going to cover any news. 844-500-4242. What about illegal alien truck drivers who violate driving laws in Massachusetts? Yeah, I mean, she's got blood on her hands with that dead trooper down in Pennsylvania who was killed by another Haitian flopping in Brockton, and she gave him a CDL, and he killed this state trooper, just drove off the road and on the, I think, the Pennsylvania Turnpike, but nobody ever mentions that. And what about all these wrong way accidents? And, you know, at least half of them involve illegal aliens. And she says, "Oh, we'll have better signage." Well, most of them can't read in any language, let alone English, and they don't care about laws because they know they're not going to get arrested. Nothing's going to happen to them. Leslie, you're next with Howie Carr. Go ahead, Leslie.
4: Hi, Howie. Maury Healy makes me so mad. I can't believe people vote that imbecile in. You should see up on Route 1. They, every 10 to 15 feet, they have no left turn signs because the idiots come out on one side and they take a left instead of going right. I mean, I don't know what more she can do to this state to ruin this place. Who votes for this creep? That's what I want to know.
1: We've had a bunch of people move into this state, not just illegal aliens, but also rich people with trust funds who went to college here and never left, and their moms and pops are taking care of them and giving them money out of their trust funds, and these are the people who are voting for. You know, the actual working class towns where the actual working class lives, as opposed to the people who are trust funders who call themselves working class, they're still voting Republican, Leslie. I mean, there's a lot fewer of them because most of them have been forced out of the state by the high prices of all these trust funders and illegal aliens grabbing up all the real estate. But, we just don't have enough people left in the state who are taxpayers and law-abiding citizens to make a difference in the elections. Don't you think that's the problem? Everybody's left the state. Thanks for the call. 844-500-4242. I don't know who's voting for. I don't know. I mean, well, I know some people are, but, you know, they're voting for not because she's getting the job done. It's because of who she is, if you know what I mean. 844, she checks the certain boxes. I'm Howie Carr.
5: I'm Al Griffith with this quick check on the stories trending right now on WBZ News Radio 1030. Governor Maura Healey announcing almost $140 million in federal money has been secured to make improvements on the commuter rail north of Boston. The Haverhill Double Track Project is nearly 7 miles of new track between Andover and Reading. Lawrence Mayor Brian DePeña facing federal charges. A criminal complaint was filed in U.S. District Court Thursday, and he was arrested Friday morning at his home. Court documents list two charges, wire fraud and money laundering. It's alleged he used over $1.5 million in COVID relief funds meant for his tire business to fund his political campaign and to cover personal expenses. And there are now nearly 150 confirmed cases of cyclospora in Massachusetts. State health officials say the number of cases rose substantially in July, but they say so far there has been no widespread statewide outbreak. I'm Al Griffith.
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1: 844-500-4242. We've been talking today a lot about the Massachusetts Republican Party, and its sad demise to a large degree. But there are still some people that are running for the offices, not the statewide offices, but the lower offices at the county level, the state rep or the state senate, and it's a good thing they are. It's a noble effort by Republicans to win back some of these offices. And in Bristol County, the district attorney is not running for re-election. And there is there are candidates both on the Democrat side. The incumbent is a Democrat, and there is a Republican challenger, and his name is Seth Aitken, and he's running, and yet it's so typical of what we've been talking about here this afternoon about what happens with Republicans. The former governor, Charlie Baker, and Karen Polito have endorsed his Democrat opponent and are actually going to have a fundraiser for his Democrat opponent. And we just wanted to have Seth on to discuss his campaign and what he thinks of what's being done to him by the so-called former leaders of his party. Seth, thanks for being with us here on the Howie Carr Show.
2: Howie, glad to be here. Thanks so much.
1: And tell us a little bit about yourself. Why are you running for the district attorney of Bristol County?
2: Sure. It's I feel like it's a culmination of experiences in life that have kind of brought me to this point. I was an Army officer for 8 years immediately out of undergrad. Got out of the military because I wanted to have a family, and the operational tempo was just so high. I knew that wasn't going to be easy. So I did get out, went to law school. My first job was in the DA's office under Sam Sutter, who's the DA before this current DA. And there, you know, learned to try cases, learned about not just being tough on crime, but being smart on crime, understanding how to evaluate a case when somebody needs to go to jail for a long time or when somebody needs a little bit of grace. And those two things do exist side by side in the district court. Since then, also worked under Tom Quinn, the current DA in Bristol County. I'm a criminal defense attorney currently, spent some time as a city administrator in Fall River, so was able to see kind of the other side of policy and how that affects folks, and certainly, most importantly, the other side of how the inability to recruit and retain police officers can affect a city. And how crime in itself affects the peace of mind that residents have where they live and where they work. So that's why I decided to run. I knew that the DA's office was broken. It was ineffective. There wasn't enough training or support or resources for the young lawyers that are there, smart, motivated people that just don't have anything behind them to do the work. And I believe that with a little bit of change, a little bit of creativity, a little bit of asking the hard questions and doing the hard thing, we can convert more arrests into convictions.
1: And yet, Charlie Baker and Karen Polito, and Karen Polito actually now lives in Bristol County. She's moved from Worcester. She and Charlie Baker are holding a fundraiser for your Democrat opponent, who's just a typical state house ham and egg or legislator.
2: So I think you just gave the reason. He is a typical ham and egger legislator. So this is the political machine. This is politics as usual. This is folks doing what they've done in the same way, expecting somehow, you know, some sort of better result. And of course, it never changes. It gets worse and worse. Massachusetts becomes less affordable, less safe, less, you know, all the things that we want it to be. It's just going in the wrong direction. And I think the reason for that is this sort of thing. The political machine, which is completely self-serving. I think the politicians that we're dealing with here have no real interest in making the lives of ordinary people better. They have really an interest in their own careers, their own hopes and dreams, and that's fine, but you can't do it at the expense of the taxpayers or the residents. The only reason I'm running, the only reason I want to do this is to help the people.
1: Have you talked to, I mean, Karen Pulido, she's kind of your neighbor. Have you talked to Pulido or Charlie Baker about why they did this?
2: I haven't. I'm sure they have their reasons, and I would imagine those reasons are political, like everything else in that realm. My choice here in this race is to not be the political candidate. I want to be the candidate who has the support of ordinary people who are just trying to live their lives, put food on the table, protect and raise their kids. And so I guess I could certainly engage with former Governor Baker and former Lieutenant Governor Pulido, but I think at this point, the move to support my opponent, knowing that, a lot of people say, he's not a bad guy, he's not a good guy, he's just kind of a guy. And I think 15 years in the legislature will do that. It's really hard to pinpoint what he stands for. I sure don't know, and I've actually known the guy for a long time. I think, all you got to do is spend, a minute, either on my webpage or on my, social media, what I stand for. And that's, the fundamental Republican ideals of individual freedom, limited government, and the right of the individual to rise up based upon their own merit. And then on a more, pointed, level for the DA's race, I stand for safety. I stand for, allowing people to have peace of mind where they live and work.
1: We're talking to Seth Aiken. How can people get involved with your campaign or check out who you are, Seth?
2: Sure. So Aiken, A-I-T, T as in tango, K-E-N, number 4DA, so Aiken4DA.com. That's also how you find me on Facebook and Instagram. We're putting out all sorts of videos, little slice-of-life things from who I am personally. Married for 27 years to the love of my life. I have three sons, and I talk a lot about that. I talk a lot about how I want to improve the DA's office. I talk a lot about crime, about mental health, and how I don't think that apologizing to the criminal is the right way to go. But that seems to be how our legislature and our governor want to go, and we got to stop that. We got to stand against it. So if you go to Aiken4DA.com or look for that on Facebook or Instagram, you'll be able to see what I'm doing. You'll be able to get involved, and I would love that, because the grassroots movement that my campaign is, I think, is exactly why this endorsement and this fundraiser for my opponent is happening. When I was an Army officer, the only time you bring in close air support, the only time you call in artillery, is when you're a little bit worried about what's in front of you, and that's what I think my opponent is thinking. He's looking at this going, geez, I thought I was entitled to just walk into this position. Yeah. And wait a minute, there's a serious candidate who's actually out there every single day meeting people, talking to people, and changing people's minds based upon who he is, not based upon who he knows or his last name or the letter next to his name on the ballot.
1: And it's really ironic, too, that they're holding this time at the Lenox Hotel, which is where they always had their times when they were in power, and they were trying to supposedly reinvigorate the Republican Party. And you know the way it is. The Republicans are always bemoaning the fact that they can't find good candidates to run for the non-statewide offices. And here you are, and These last two statewide office holders for the Republican Party endorsed the Democrat.
2: You know what? I'm not bothered by it, and I don't feel victimized by it. That's the language of Democrats. I think it's a compliment. When you got to go to these lengths to try to add some energy and interest to the guy I'm running against, it says a lot about who he is and what his campaign's about. For me, I'm just going to run my campaign. I got to say, down here in Bristol County, it's not just me. We've got a full slate of Republican candidates who are smart, who are motivated, who are out there every day, and really care deeply about the people of Bristol County. I think we can change some things in this election. I really do.
1: There's only one Republican district attorney in Massachusetts, and it's Tim Cruz in Plymouth County. And he's the guy who's fighting the mass parole board, which is letting out all of these quote unquote emerging adults as murderers. He's the one who's trying to, you know, go after some of these people that were living, the illegal aliens who were living in the flop houses. I mean, he's really the best district attorney in the state. There's no question about it. And it would really be nice if Tim Cruz wasn't fighting all these battles all by himself, year after year.
2: And that's exactly what he's been doing. He is fearless. He's smart. He's incredibly effective. And, I think we can do that in Bristol County. I think we can do the right thing in the right way and really get results that support police and protect residents.
1: All right. Well, I'm disappointed, as to use one of Charlie Baker's favorite words, that he would do something like this. But I'm not surprised, and I don't think you are either. But if people want to get involved with your campaign, tell them where to go again, Seth.
2: Yeah, just check out 18-4-D-A. My last name is A-I-T, T as in Tango, K-E-N, number 4-D-A. And so that's 18-4-D-A.com. And reach out. Would love to hear from you. Would love to hear what's on your mind, how we can make Bristol County safer and stronger, because that's the only reason I'm doing this. Would love to hear from you.
1: You know, a couple of people are running as independents who might be running as Republicans and other candidates, but they've decided to run. They've decided to run as independents against the Democrat establishment. Do you ever think maybe that's the way you should have gone?
2: Never. I've been a Republican. I mean, I've been registered as an independent most of my life because, as a government, whether it's employee or as a soldier, I felt like it was important not to be seen as picking a side. I wanted to represent everybody. But my ideals and my beliefs have been Republican since Ronald Reagan. I was in kindergarten. It changed everything for me, and I've never looked back.
1: All right, Seth Aiken, Republican candidate for District Attorney of Bristol County. It's an open seat, and it's Bristol is starting to turn a little bit pink, shading red, especially in Fall River. And I hope you got a shot, Seth. And we'll be talking to you again before the election. Thanks for being with us.
2: I appreciate it, Howie. Thank you so much. Take care.
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1: 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And if you book an appointment to have them come out to your house, you can get a free copy of my my book, one of my books, either Paperboy or Mass Corruption Volume 1, or you can buy a book if you want to come out, see the show, say hello. Looking forward to being at Global Marble and Granite tomorrow afternoon from 3 to 6. We were just talking about a Massachusetts medical delivery worker that has been charged with sexually assaulting a disabled woman's home on Sunday when he was making a medical delivery. And we were speculating Quasar Ali, 39, what is his immigration status? We still don't know his immigration status, but I've got a copy of the... I've got a report from the docket. Here's a line from the docket that might be a clue. Interpreter present at hearing. He's a delivery driver and he needs an interpreter at his initial court appearance. Does this indicate that he does not speak English very well? How did he get his driver's license? How did he get his CD? Does he have a CDL? I think there are many questions here. And again, this would make another nice Republican ad, wouldn't it? Another newcomer to our land. The people that Mara Healey does not want ICE picking up, and she signed. That's why she signed the, what do they call it? The Safety Act or something like that.
2: The Protect Act.
1: I was going to say the Molest Act. In this case, it's the he took advantage of the Molest Act as opposed to the Protect Act. Got a call. Got a text from 617. I used to drive for Mike Minogue and his family. Really cool guy in person. He brought land near Gloucester, built a house and farm with his boys, and his wife is an amazing mom. His peers are heart surgeons and engineers. He worked long hours to build up his business in Danvers. The device he made saves people while they're having a heart attack. Its success rate is incredible. Never thought he would run for public office, but he has my vote. He's one of the few good guys left. That's from John, formerly from The Hunt. So we'll be covering more of this as we go along as the primary nears. It's September 1st. That's what, 25, 26 days away now. 844-500-4242. We have time for one or two more cuts here. This was Fox and Friends was talking about Francesca Hong and about how she's complaining that the proximity to whiteness with her son who's half white, and the hosts including Lawrence Jones were really going off on her crazy statements. Cut 5.
3: She's so bonkers. She's even like going after her own child, being embarrassed herself over her proximity to whiteness because she had a child with a white dude.
4: My proximity to whiteness continues, right? I'm my son is biracial. He's half white and half Korean. Navigating what his identity is and then how people perceive him is always at the back of my mind.
3: These people are obsessed with race.
5: It makes no sense. Proximity to whiteness. Slept with the guy. I mean, think of all of these candidates. All these candidates that speak so much about the racism and Kamala Harris, Married to a white guy. All of them are married to white people. And they talk about white privilege and how it's oppressive to everyone. And meanwhile, they all marry them. And I just don't think you should believe them. I mean, come on. It doesn't get any closer than sleeping with the guy. Proximity. Like, come on.
6: They were very close.
5: Right.
1: What about Michelle Wu? She's married to a white guy. And she wouldn't let him come to her Christmas party.

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7: It could be the first hurricane to make landfall on Hawaii in several years. A tropical storm is approaching Hawaii, and it's expected to bring hurricane conditions to the state this weekend. A hurricane warning remains in effect for the Big Island, while Maui is under a tropical storm warning. Forecasters say the storm has maximum sustained winds of 65 miles per hour and could strengthen into a hurricane as it approaches the island early on Saturday. Governor Josh Green has declared a state of emergency. Heavy rain, damaging winds, and dangerous surf are expected statewide through Sunday, with life-threatening flooding possible on the Big Island and Maui. Some forecasters are saying there is a possibility that the storm becomes the first hurricane to make landfall on Hawaii in 34 years. Local northern Manhattan officials and police say they'll be ready this weekend to stop a, quote, street takeover that's been getting some play on social media. Andrew Whitman has this story.
8: There have already been two so-called Dykeman takeovers after the Bronx Dominican Day Parade and after the one in Manhattan last Sunday. Dykeman Street is essentially Main Street in Inwood, a heavily Dominican section of Upper Manhattan. Officials say 700 cops will be in the area this weekend and that Dykeman Street will be closed. 25 cars were damaged last weekend. Some were used as stepladders onto a gas station roof that became a dance floor. There was also a deadly stabbing a half mile from last weekend's unsanctioned party. In New York, I'm Andrew Whitman.
7: And Luigi Mangione has admitted to the 2024 killing of UnitedHealthcare CEO Brian Thompson. He entered his guilty plea to federal stalking charges in New York. This morning, he faces life in prison and will be sentenced on December 18th. I'm Jim Forbes.
9: I'm Al Griffith with this quick check on the stories trending right now on WBZ News Radio 1030. Lawrence Mayor Brian DePeña facing federal charges. A criminal complaint was filed in U.S. District Court Thursday, and he was arrested Friday morning at his home. Court documents list two charges, wire fraud and money laundering. It's alleged he used over $1.5 million in COVID relief funds meant for his tire business to fund his political campaign and to cover personal expenses. Governor Maura Healey announcing almost $140 million in federal money has been secured to make improvements on the commuter rail north of Boston. The Haverhill Double Track Project is nearly 7 miles of new track between Andover and Reading. And there are now nearly 150 confirmed cases of

0: Cyclospora in Massachusetts. State health officials say the number of cases rose substantially in July, but they say so far there has been no widespread statewide outbreak. I'm Al Griffith.
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4: All eyes are on the sky in one of the nation's vacation paradises as Tropical Storm Lala is approaching Hawaii and is expected to bring hurricane conditions to the state this weekend. A hurricane warning remains in effect for the Big Island, while Maui and Oahu are under a tropical storm warning. Forecasters say Lala has maximum sustained winds of 65 miles per hour and could strengthen into a hurricane as it approaches the island early on Saturday. Governor Josh Green has declared a statewide emergency. Heavy rain, damaging winds, and dangerous surf are expected statewide through Sunday, with life-threatening flooding possible on the Big Island and Maui. Some forecasters say there's a possibility that Lala becomes the first hurricane to make landfall on Hawaii in 34 years. A new aircraft carrier is headed to the Middle East after reports of mental health concerns for the crew of the San Diego-based USS Abraham Lincoln. The USS George Washington left Vietnam last week and will be replacing the Lincoln, which has been at sea for over 265 days. The Abraham Lincoln left San Diego in late November, taking part in the conflict in Iran and setting a modern carrier record for its deployment. And newly released documents reportedly reveal the federal government investigated left-leaning groups during the Trump administration's immigration crackdown. Scott Carr has more.
5: The New York Times reports the Department of Homeland Security looked into several political organizations amid widespread protests against the crackdown and conducted surveillance on several labor unions, socialist organizations, and a climate change group. Believing, says the report, the groups were providing help to what they call violent opportunists and agitators. This after thousands took to the streets in Minneapolis and elsewhere in protest of immigration enforcement operations.
4: I'm Jim Forbes.
6: I'm Al Griffith with this quick check on the stories trending right now on WBZ News Radio 1030. Lawrence Mayor Brian DePeña facing federal charges. A criminal complaint was filed in U.S. District Court Thursday, and he was arrested Friday morning at his home. Court documents list two charges, wire fraud and money laundering. It's alleged he used over $1.5 million in COVID relief funds meant for his tire business to fund his political campaign and to cover personal expenses. Governor Maura Healey announcing almost $140 million in federal money has been secured to make improvements on the commuter rail north of Boston. The Haverhill Double Track Project is nearly 7 miles of new track between Andover and Reading. And there are now nearly 150 confirmed cases of cyclospora in Massachusetts. State health officials say the number of cases rose substantially in July, but they say so far there has been no widespread statewide outbreak. I'm Al Griffith.
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0: and one of his key messages was the decline in U.S. crime. Liz Warner has this story.
1: The president addressed a big crowd at the Nassau County Police Academy. He noted a new FBI study showing that 2025 saw the largest drop in violent crime in American history.
2: Drug dealers, prisoners from all over the world. They came in from the Congo. They came in from South America. They were in, and despite that, we have the best crime record in recorded history.
1: He also heartily endorsed Nassau County Executive Bruce Blakeman, the GOP candidate hoping to become New York's next governor. The president targeted incumbent Kathy Hochul, describing her as a radical left governor who has been a nightmare on crime. In New York, I'm Liz Warner.
0: And six people are dead, including the suspect, following a shooting in northern Michigan. State police say troopers were called to a home in Missaukee County Friday morning over reports of a shooting and found three people dead and one critically wounded. Officers then found another fatality near a wooded area and the final victim in another home. Police were searching for the suspect, 39-year-old Chad Hickman, who was found later dead in a wooded area. I'm Jim Forbes.
3: I'm Al Griffith with this quick check on the stories trending right now on WBZ News Radio 1030. Lawrence Mayor Brian DePeña facing federal charges. A criminal complaint was filed in U.S. District Court Thursday, and he was arrested Friday morning at his home. Court documents list two charges, wire fraud and money laundering. It's alleged he used over $1.5 million in COVID relief funds meant for his tire business to fund his political campaign and to cover personal expenses. Governor Maura Healey announcing almost $140 million in federal money has been secured to make improvements on the commuter rail north of Boston. The Haverhill Double Track Project is nearly 7 miles of new track between Andover and Reading. And there are now nearly 150 confirmed cases of cyclospora in Massachusetts. State health officials say the number of cases rose substantially in July, but they say so far there has been no widespread statewide outbreak. I'm Al Griffith.
4: Saturday, August 29th, it's the debut of Bare Knuckle Fighting Championship in Massachusetts with the fights at Fenway Park. Witness New England's own hitman, Harry Gigliotti, go for his first BKFC world title when he fights the undefeated champ, King Kai Stewart. Plus, the queen of violence, Christine Faria, collides with the queen of the streets, Sophia Landi. Don't miss history unfold at Fenway Park for Bare Knuckle Fighting Championship. Avoid the sellout. 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
10: When you get hired or want a raise, it's tough to negotiate with your boss for more. But consider this.
11: If you don't try to get more, you won't get more. And you want to display your eagerness to take that job and your commitment to do it well, but you also have to demonstrate

0: demonstrate that you can represent yourself well.
1: Michael Wheeler, author of the book The Art of Negotiation, says one fear people have is the boss will lose respect for them or like them less for asking.
0: In fact, there's a lot of research that shows that when you ask people after they've made a deal, how do you feel about the person that you've dealt with, it's entirely independent of the dollars and cents that were exchanged. You can't buy somebody else's love and respect just by lowering the price.
1: To negotiate effectively, you have to know what you want, but also keep an open mind.
0: Let's say you're shopping for a house, and you should know provisionally how much you'd be willing to pay if you had to. You go and you look at the place, it's even nicer than you thought. In that case, bumping up might make sense. You can't improvise off nothing. You ought to go in with a provisional sense of what you're willing to do, but don't close your eyes.
1: And taking your time in a negotiation will almost always help.
0: When there's time to sleep on it, you should take that time. Even if you don't change your mind, you'll be more comfortable with the fact that you've given the choice some thought.
1: I'm Mike Carruthers, and that's something you should know.
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9: 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It is, of course, as we all know, National Oyster Day. I'm down here on the Cape, so I'm going to have to take a slide and go to Moby Dick's for dinner with the mailroom manager and the kids, the grandkids. It's my way of paying tribute to the oyster, because it is their day. If I were in Texas and this were chicken fried steak day, I'd be taking a slide, too, to go to Norma Jean's or some other great chicken fried steak place. I like to go with the flow. You know, when in Rome, do what the Romans do, et cetera, et cetera. But I'll be here for 3 hours today and looking forward to it. We got a lot of stuff to get through. As usual, there's no such thing as a slow news day anymore. And the first thing I wanted to get to is we talked yesterday about the Haitian shooting up the Haitian restaurant on Hyde Park Avenue in Ward 18 in Boston. And of course, he was just coming off his shift at the nursing home, because they're all attendants at the nursing home. The Globe keeps telling us that they all work. It's, you know, there's 90,000 of them, and the 10,000 of them have jobs. I don't know what the other 80,000 of them do, but they're all in nursing homes. They're all in nursing homes. But we have an update today on one of the first of our Haitian gangbanger neighbors who was taken off the street almost as soon as Donald Trump was elected president and then assumed the office once more in January of 2025. And as you may recall, Fox News went out on a roundup of some of our state's most notorious residents, as Mara Healey likes to call them. So this is Bill Malusian talking about the arrest of an illegal alien by the name of Wistaguines Gene Quayle Charles. Take it away.
10: I'm not going back to Haiti.
11: One of those threats is this illegal alien from Haiti. ICE says he's a gang member with 17 criminal convictions in recent years.
10: Trump, you feel me? Yo, Biden forever, bro. Thank Obama for everything that he did for me, bro.
12: Yo, Biden forever. Biden forever. He made it possible for me to do what I done here in the Commonwealth of Massachusetts. According to the press release from last year, Wistaguines has been arrested, charged, and convicted for 17 crimes between August 16, 2022 and August 14, 2024, including both possession to distribute controlled substances, distribution of controlled substances, trespassing, carrying dangerous weapons, two wet brass knuckles, possession of a firearm without a permit, and possession of ammunition without a permit, assault and battery with a dangerous weapon, assault and battery, and resisting arrest. He's one of our residents. What are they doing without him at the nursing home now that he's no longer a resident? But so we have an update today. Bill Malugin tweeted this out. ICE records reveal that the viral Haitian illegal alien gangbanger we witnessed being arrested by ICE Boston has still not been deported. Didn't Wistagene say he wasn't going back to Haiti? Do you think he wanted to get a job? Do you think he wanted to actually have to obey laws? Pay for his own food and medical care? Hell no. Hell no. He wanted to be in this racist country that was so oppressing him and allowing him to commit all these crimes. According to Malusian, Wistagenes remains in ICE custody in Louisiana nearly 18 months after yelling bleep Trump, Biden forever, bro, to our cameras. I'm told by ICE sources, Malusian says, he has had a deportation order since at least January 2026 and has been using every legal avenue to try to avoid removal from the United States. He has a phobia about something. It's called work, W-O-R-K. He doesn't want to have to ever work again. Do you think he moved to the United States because he heard there was work? He moved to the United States, specifically Massachusetts, because he heard there was no work. Malusian says, I'm not sure I've even seen an illegal alien held in ICE detention for this long. Let's get him out. Meanwhile, the guy for the shooter from yesterday from Hyde Park, Oliver DeRima. Did you see who he was hiding in the court in the courtroom yesterday? He wouldn't come out to have his picture taken. He's got a record as long as his arm, too, as we know. And most of the cases were dismissed by Norfolk County District Attorney Michael Meatball Morrissey. And did you see who his lawyer is? I didn't realize this till today. It's a guy, big fat guy in a white suit named Anthony Ellison. Anthony Ellison. Does that name ring a bell, Ellison? You know who his brother is? Keith Ellison, also known as Keith X, the Attorney General of the state of Minnesota, who turned a blind eye to billions upon billions of dollars in welfare fraud by the Somalis. The Somalis are even bigger welfare cheats than the Haitians. So now the brother of Keith X, the AG, is defending this shooter who allegedly killed another Haitian. And the other four Haitians that he wounded are all, quote, known to the Commonwealth, meaning they have police records, too. Isn't this nice? I wonder, Keith Ellison, you know who he's a good friend of? He's a good friend of Ilhan Omar. And you know what she says about the shooting on Hyde Park Avenue the other day at the Haitian restaurant? What does she say, Congresswoman?
13: Some people did something.
12: Yes, they did. Yes, they did. One dead, four wounded, and one less nursing home attendant on the street in Boston. 844-500-4242. 508 says, I think I'm going to have to get rid of my brass knuckles. Yeah. So today, Mara Healy, on this big day, you know, when we find out that Wista Jeans is still in the country fighting deportation, and Keith X's brother is trying to get Oliver DeRima, the gangbanger from Randolph, out on bail. We also hear that Mara Healy has signed a new bill, the Protect Act. The Protect Act, designed to stop ICE from picking up illegal alien gangbangers like Wista Jeans or DeRima or any of the rest of them. They want to stop them from being allowed, the ICE from being allowed to pick them up at the courthouses or at schools. So she was at the press conference today just yelling about Donald Trump. Cut 24.
13: I also want to say something more, though. When I took a look at the Latino Empowerment Council, one thing that has always struck me over the last 18 months is not only what Donald Trump is doing is cruel, unconstitutional, un-American, it is so stupid.
12: If only we could let all the criminals go.
13: No, I'll tell you why. Same thing's happening with TPS right now. Taking away legal work authorizations from hardworking people who are working here, taking care of people in our hospitals, our health care centers, our nursing homes, and the like.
12: Latinos, shooting up Haitian restaurants, raping their daughters, impregnating them in the foreign freeloader flop houses. That's great. Cut 21.
14: 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I don't know how anyone could look at that and not say, ICE is making us less safe.
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23: Annette Simmons, author of the book, Whoever Tells the Best Story Wins.
24: At one level, story is the DNA of all meaning. I read this book on artificial intelligence, and you can't create a computer that has any kind of intelligence unless you create a computer that can both understand and create a story. Because nothing has meaning except for the story you tell yourself. And the most basic story that anybody can tell themselves is their identity story.
23: Stories are powerful, not only the stories you tell yourself, but also in trying to persuade others. Annette says, typically in persuasion, we use facts and statistics to sway people.
24: And if you're going to influence people, it's important that you not just deliver the facts, but also talk from a particular point of view as to what they mean to the person who's listening to you. It's got to be more personal and more experiential. You can't just say, this is going to make you happy. It's more like, you know, imagine waking up in the morning and being able to walk out your door and play golf anytime you want to. It's got to create images and sensory stimulation in the mind of your listener in order for it to feel real.
23: I'm Mike Carruthers, and that's something you should know.
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0: Joey Carr is back.
1: 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Jared, what's the poll question? What are the results thus far?
2: Today's poll question, which you can vote in at HowieCarshow.com, is which group of quote-unquote residents is Mara Healey most concerned about? Law-abiding U.S. citizens, illegal alien criminals, cares equally about everybody, or don't know?
1: Illegal alien criminals.
2: 92% of the audience says illegal alien criminals. 8% say law-abiding citizens. Nobody, 0% believe she cares about everybody, and 0% say they don't know.
1: All right. Limerick guy says, H, doesn't this U.S. supremacy clause prevent Healey from implementing her stupid Protect Act against ICE? Seems like it should. Well, remember the judge Somerville? That was his name, spelled a little differently than the All-American City, but he's a municipal court judge in Boston, and the ICE grabbed a resident, local cholo, outside of his courtroom, and he tried to charge or bring in the ICE agents and charge them with contempt of his rinky-dink district court. And Leah Foley, the U.S. attorney, just slapped him right down, and he had to back off. I think it's the same thing. I think you're right, Limerick guy. I don't know how they can think they're going to do this. And again, who are they protecting? Why are cholos being arrested at courthouses? Because they have been charged with committing crimes. Do you know how bad a crime you have to commit if you're an illegal alien gangbanger in Massachusetts to actually get arrested and to actually get brought to court, you know? And so the ICE agents just want to pick them up where they can. Mara Healey, though, wants to make it easier for them to get back out on the streets where they can take hostages. And she also wants to make it easier for them to hang out at schools, you know? Because we've been talking about all the illegal aliens that are being arrested for kiddie porn. And some of them also on their phones with the kiddie porn, they have announcements from schools. They're in the elementary schools. Kiddie pornsters from Brazil, from Haiti, from the Congo. And is this who she wants in the public schools as adults? It is. There's no question about it. Dave, you're next with Howie Carr. Go ahead, Dave.
3: Hey, Howie, how come we're not hearing all of this from the supposed front runner for the Republican gubernatorial nomination? We hear it from you. I mean, is he looking for material? Because all he needs to do is listen to your show. Instead, he runs these ads that are about too cute by half.
1: You know, Dave, I think you're on to something. I would be running these ads day after day after day. He ought to be putting this stuff out on social media. I mean, I'm going to have this reel out in 2 or 3 hours. Yesterday's reel has hit 250,000 people. You know what? He could be doing the same thing, Dave. He could be doing the same thing, and he could say, if you don't like this crap that's going on, whether it's rapes in the flop houses or brazen shootings on Hyde Park Avenue, vote for Mike Minogue. That's what I'd like to see him, rather than lifting weights, pumping iron.
3: Why don't you get him on and ask him? I mean, it's ridiculous.
1: And God knows they're not going to cover any news. 844-500-4242. What about illegal alien truck drivers who violate driving laws in Massachusetts? Yeah, I mean, she's got blood on her hands with that dead trooper down in Pennsylvania who was killed by another Haitian flopping in Brockton, and she gave him a CDL, and he killed this state trooper, just drove off the road and on the Pennsylvania Turnpike, but nobody ever mentions that. And what about all these wrong way accidents? And, you know, at least half of them involve illegal aliens. And she says, oh, we'll have better signage. Well, most of them can't read in any language, let alone English. And they don't care about laws because they know they're not going to get arrested. Nothing's going to happen to them. Leslie, you're next with Howie Carr. Go ahead, Leslie.
4: Hi, Howie. Maura Healey makes me so mad. I can't believe people vote that imbecile in. You should see up on Route 1. They every 10 to 15 feet, they have no left turn signs because the idiots come out on one side and they take a left instead of going right. I mean, I don't know what more she can do to this state to ruin this place. Who votes for this creep? That's what I want to know.
1: We've had a bunch of people move into this state, not just illegal aliens, but also rich people with trust funds who went to college here and never left. And their moms and pops are taking care of them and giving them money out of their trust funds. And these are the people who are voting for. You know, the actual working class towns where the actual working class lives, as opposed to the people who are trust funders who call themselves working class, they're still voting Republican, Leslie. I mean, there's a lot fewer of them because most of them have been forced out of the state by the high prices of all these trust funders and illegal aliens grabbing up all the real estate. But, we just don't have enough people left in the state who are taxpayers and law-abiding citizens to make a difference in the elections. Don't you think that's the problem? Everybody's left the state. Thanks for the call. 844-500-4242. I don't know who's voting for. I don't know. I mean, well, I know some people are, but, you know, they're voting for not because she's getting the job done. It's because of who she is.

0: if you know what I mean. 844, she checks the certain boxes. I'm Howie Carr.
1: I'm Al Griffith with this quick check on the stories trending right now on WBZ News Radio 1030. Governor Maura Healey announcing almost $140 million in federal money has been secured to make improvements on the commuter rail north of Boston. The Haverhill double-track project is nearly 7 miles of new track between Andover and Reading. Lawrence Mayor Brian DePeña facing federal charges. A criminal complaint was filed in U.S. District Court Thursday, and he was arrested Friday morning at his home. Court documents list two charges, wire fraud and money laundering. It's alleged he used over $1.5 million in COVID relief funds meant for his tire business to fund his political campaign and to cover personal expenses. And there are now nearly 150 confirmed cases of cyclospora in Massachusetts. State health officials say the number of cases rose substantially in July, but they say so far there has been no widespread statewide outbreak. I'm Al Griffith.
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5: We are in a war with cancer. We have been for years, and it's not going particularly well.
6: Despite all the progress that we're making in understanding the disease, we really aren't translating that into speedy treatments for those at an individual level.
5: Journalist Clifton Leaf, author of the book, The Truth in Small Doses.
6: 75% of the drugs, the cancer drugs that we have approved, do not actually keep people alive longer, according to the FDA. When it comes right down to the bottom line, we aren't reducing the burden of cancer, and that's where the challenge really is.
5: When you compare the year-to-year rate of change in cancer deaths to the rate of change in heart disease deaths, it's not even close.
6: We have each year about 138,000 fewer deaths from heart disease. We're older, we're fatter, and yet fewer of our hearts are breaking down with deadly consequence. And the same could be said for many, many other diseases. But in cancer, we keep getting more and more people dying of this disease.
5: One bright spot in the war against cancer is in early detection.
6: You know, when we catch breast cancer or colorectal cancer early, or prostate cancer, it's you know, we are in the 90 to 100% survival rates. We've also made genuine progress in childhood cancers. I mean, this is life-changing progress in childhood cancers.
5: I'm Mike Carruthers, and that's something you should know.
7: I knew I had a problem, but I didn't know what to do about it.
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1: 844-500-4242. We've been talking today a lot about the Massachusetts Republican Party, and its sad demise to a large degree. But there are still some people that are running for the offices, not the statewide offices, but the lower offices at the county level, the state rep or the state senate, and it's a good thing they are. It's a noble effort by Republicans to win back some of these offices. And in Bristol County, the district attorney is not running for re-election. And there is there are candidates both on the Democrat side. The incumbent is a Democrat, and there is a Republican challenger, and his name is Seth Aitken, and he's running, and yet it's so typical of what we've been talking about here this afternoon about what happens with Republicans. The former governor, Charlie Baker, and Karen Polito have endorsed his Democrat opponent and are actually going to have a fundraiser for his Democrat opponent. And we just wanted to have Seth on to discuss his campaign and what he thinks of what's being done to him by the so-called former leaders of his party. Seth, thanks for being with us here on the Howie Carr Show.
2: Howie, glad to be here. Thanks so much.
1: And tell us a little bit about yourself. What why are you running for the district attorney of Bristol County?
2: Sure, it's I feel like it's a culmination of experiences in life that have kind of brought me to this point. I was an Army officer for 8 years immediately out of undergrad. Got out of the military because I wanted to have a family, and the operational tempo was just so high. I knew that wasn't going to be easy. So I did get out, went to law school. My first job was in the DA's office under Sam Sutter, who is the DA before this current DA. And there, you know, learned to try cases, learned about not just being tough on crime, but being smart on crime, understanding how to evaluate a case when somebody needs to go to jail for a long time or when somebody needs a little bit of grace. And those two things do exist side by side in the district court. Since then, also worked under Tom Quinn, the current DA in Bristol County. I'm a criminal defense attorney currently, spent some time as a city administrator in Fall River, so was able to see kind of the other side of policy and how that affects folks, and certainly, most importantly, the other side of how the inability to recruit and retain police officers can affect a city. And how crime in itself affects the peace of mind that residents have where they live and where they work. So that's why I decided to run. I knew that the DA's office was broken. It was ineffective. There wasn't enough training or support or resources for the young lawyers that are there, smart, motivated people that just don't have anything behind them to do the work. And I believe that with a little bit of change, a little bit of creativity, a little bit of asking the hard questions and doing the hard thing, we can convert more arrests into convictions.
1: And yet, Charlie Baker and Karen Polito, and Karen Polito actually now lives in Bristol County. She's moved from Worcester. She and Charlie Baker are holding a fundraiser for your Democrat opponent, who's just a typical state house ham and egg legislator.
2: So I think you just gave the reason. He is a typical ham and egger legislator. So this is the political machine. This is politics as usual. This is folks doing what they've done in the same way, expecting somehow, you know, some sort of better result. And of course, it never changes. It gets worse and worse. Massachusetts becomes less affordable, less safe, less, you know, all the things that we want it to be. It's just going in the wrong direction. And I think the reason for that is this sort of thing. The political machine, which is completely self-serving. I think the politicians that we're dealing with here have no real interest in making the lives of ordinary people better. They have really an interest in their own careers, their own hopes and dreams, and that's fine, but you can't do it at the expense of the taxpayers or the residents. The only reason I'm running, the only reason I want to do this is to help the people.
1: Have you talked to, I mean, Karen Pulido, she's kind of your neighbor. Have you talked to Pulido or Charlie Baker about why they did this?
2: I haven't. I'm sure they have their reasons, and I would imagine those reasons are political, like everything else in that realm. My choice here in this race is to not be the political candidate. I want to be the candidate who has the support of ordinary people who are just trying to live their lives, put food on the table, protect and raise their kids. And so I guess I could certainly engage with former Governor Baker and former Lieutenant Governor Pulido, but I think at this point, you know, the move to support my opponent, knowing that, you know, a lot of people say, you know, he's not a bad guy, he's not a good guy, he's just kind of a guy. And I think 15 years in the legislature will do that. It's really hard to pinpoint what he stands for. I sure don't know, and I've actually known the guy for a long time. And you know, I think, you know, all you got to do is spend, you know, a minute either on my webpage or on my social media, you know what I stand for. And that's, you know, the fundamental Republican ideals of individual freedom, limited government, and the right of the individual to rise up based upon their own merit. And then on a more pointed level for the DA's race, I stand for safety. I stand for, you know, allowing people that peace of mind where they live and work.
1: We're talking to Seth Aiken. How can people get involved with your campaign or check out who you are, Seth?
2: Sure. So Aiken, A-I-T, as in tango, K-E-N, number 4DA, so Aiken4DA.com. That's also how you find me on Facebook and Instagram. We're putting out all sorts of you know, videos, little slice of life things from who I am personally. Married for 27 years to the love of my life. I have three sons, and I talk a lot about that. I talk a lot about how I want to improve the DA's office. I talk a lot about crime, about mental health, and how I don't think that apologizing to the criminal is the right way to go. But that seems to be how our legislature and our governor want to go, and we got to stop that. We got to stand against it. So if you go to Aiken4DA.com or look for that on Facebook or Instagram, you'll be able to see what I'm doing. You'll be able to get involved, and I would love that, because the grassroots movement that my campaign is, I think, is exactly why this endorsement and this fundraiser for my opponent is happening. When I was an Army officer, the only time you bring in close air support, the only time you call in artillery, is when you're a little bit worried about what's in front of you. And that's what I think my opponent is thinking. He's looking at this going, geez, I thought I was entitled to just walk into this position. Yeah. And wait a minute, there's a serious candidate who's actually out there every single day meeting people, talking to people, and changing people's minds based upon who he is, not based upon who he knows or his last name or the letter next to his name on the ballot.
1: And, you know, it's really ironic, too, that they're holding this time at the Lenox Hotel, which is where they always had their times when they were in power, and they were trying to supposedly reinvigorate the Republican Party. And you know the way it is. The Republicans are always bemoaning the fact that they can't find good candidates to run for the non-statewide offices. And here you are, and the last two statewide office holders for the Republican Party endorsed the Democrat.
2: You know what? I'm not bothered by it, and I don't feel victimized by it. That's the language of Democrats. I think it's a compliment. When you got to go to these lengths to try to add some energy and interest to the guy I'm running against, it says a lot about who he is and what his campaign's about. For me, I'm just going to run my campaign. I got to say, down here in Bristol County, it's not just me. We've got a full slate of Republican candidates who are smart, who are motivated, who are out there every day, and really care deeply about the people of Bristol County. I think we can change some things in this election. I really do.
1: There's only one Republican district attorney in Massachusetts, and it's Tim Cruz in Plymouth County. And he's the guy who's fighting the mass parole board, which is letting out all of these quote unquote emerging adults as murderers. He's the one who's trying to, you know, go after some of these people that were living, the illegal aliens who were living in the flop houses. I mean, he's really the best district attorney in the state. There's no question about it. And it would really be nice if Tim Cruz wasn't fighting all these battles all by himself, you know, year after year.
2: And that's exactly what he's been doing. He is fearless. He's smart. He's incredibly effective. And, you know, I think we can do that in Bristol County. I think we can do the right thing in the right way and really get results that support police and protect residents.
1: All right. Well, I'm disappointed, as to use one of Charlie Baker's favorite words, that he would do something like this. But I'm not surprised, and I don't think you are either. But if people want to get involved with your campaign, tell them where to go again, Seth.
2: Yeah, just check out Aitken4DA. My last name is A-I-T, T as in tango, K-E-N, number 4DA. And so that's Aitken4DA.com. And reach out. Would love to hear from you. Would love to hear what's on your mind, how we can make Bristol County safer and stronger, because that's the only reason I'm doing this. And so, yeah, would love to hear from you.
1: You know, a couple of people are running as independents who might be running as Republicans and other candidates, but they've decided to run. They've decided to run as independents against the Democrat establishment. Do you ever think maybe that's the way you should have gone?
2: Never. I've been a Republican. I mean, I've been registered as an independent most of my life because, as a government, whether it's employee or as a soldier, I felt like it was important not to be seen as picking a side. I wanted to represent everybody. But my ideals and my beliefs have been Republican since Ronald Reagan. I was in kindergarten. It changed everything for me, and I've never looked back.
1: All right, Seth Aitken, Republican candidate for District Attorney of Bristol County. It's an open seat, and Bristol is starting to turn a little bit pink, shading red, especially in Fall River. And I hope you got a shot, Seth. And we'll be talking to you again before the election. Thanks for being with us.
2: I appreciate it, Howie. Thank you so much. Take care.
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4: When you think about all the emails, texts, memos, and everything else you write, you probably write a lot. So what makes writing good writing?
5: Good writing is when the idea is communicated swiftly, clearly, and without a doubt about what you're saying.
4: Mary Kate Mackey, author of the book Write Better Right Now, says when you're writing anything, ask yourself,
5: what's the point? Can you name the point? And the second thing you can do is you can jack up your verbs. You can go back to a piece of writing and look at all the verbs, because sometimes they're simply a better verb, a stronger verb, a more descriptive verb.
4: Also, when writing, beware of the passive voice.
5: You go through and you look at your sentence and you say, okay, would it make sense if I added the phrase by zombies? For instance, the hedge was clipped by zombies. If you can add that and it makes sense, you're in the passive voice. Being in the passive voice is usually not good. You want to be in the active voice. You want to have things that move, verbs that go places and push the thinking along.
4: And be careful how you use punctuation, like exclamation marks.
5: There was a famous professor who basically said, you have, I don't remember the number of exclamation points for your lifetime. Use them wisely.
4: I'm Mike Carruthers, and that's something you should know.
6: Hey, is that a faucet running?
7: Nope, that's not a faucet. That's a river rushing through the forest.
6: It is?
7: Yeah, forest rivers provide over 100 million people with clean water to drink. The water comes straight from the forest to us, in fact.
6: What? 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
6: Cool. I didn't know that.
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6: 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That's awesome. 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
1: 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And if you book an appointment to have them come out to your house, you can get a free copy of one of my books, either Paperboy or Mass Corruption Volume 1, or you can buy a book if you want to come out, see the show, say hello. Looking forward to being at Global Marble and Granite tomorrow afternoon from 3 to 6. We were just talking about a Massachusetts medical delivery worker that has been charged with sexually assaulting a disabled woman's home on Sunday when he was making a medical delivery. And we were speculating Quasar Ali, 39. What is his immigration status? We still don't know his immigration status, but I've got a copy of I've got a report from the docket. Here's a line from the docket that might be a clue. Interpreter present at hearing. He's a delivery driver, and he needs an interpreter at his initial court appearance. Does this indicate that he does not speak English very well? How did he get his driver's license? How did he get his CD? Does he have a CDL? I think there are many questions here. And again, this would make another nice Republican ad, wouldn't it? Another newcomer to our land. The people that Mara Healey does not want ICE picking up, and that's why she signed the, what do they call it, the Safety Act or something like that.
2: The Protect Act.
1: I was going to say the Molest Act. In this case, it's he took advantage of the Molest Act as opposed to the Protect Act. Got a text from 617. I used to drive for Mike Minogue and his family. Really cool guy in person. He brought land near Gloucester, built a house and farm with his boys, and his wife is an amazing mom. His peers are heart surgeons and engineers. He worked long hours to build up his business in Danvers. The device he made saves people while they're having a heart attack. Its success rate is incredible. Never thought he would run for public office, but he has my vote. He's one of the few good guys left. That's from John, formerly from The Hunt. So we'll be covering more of this as we go along, as the primary nears. It's September 1st. That's what, 25, 26 days away now. 844-500-4242. We have time for one or two more cuts here. This was Fox and Friends was talking about Francesca Hong and about how she's complaining that the proximity to whiteness with her son who's half white, and the hosts, including Lawrence Jones, were really going off on her crazy statements. Cut 5.
3: She's so bonkers. She's even like going after her own child, being embarrassed herself over her proximity to whiteness because she had a child with a white dude.
4: My proximity to whiteness continues, right? I'm my son is biracial. He's half white and half Korean. Navigating what his identity is and how people perceive him is always at the back of my mind.
3: These people are obsessed with race.
5: It makes no sense. Proximity, you slept with the guy. I mean, think of all of these candidates. All these candidates that speak so much about the racism, and Kamala Harris, Marries a white guy. All of them are married to white people. And they talk about white privilege and how it's oppressive to everyone. And meanwhile, they all marry them. And I just don't think you should believe them. I mean, come on, proximity. It doesn't get any closer than sleeping with the guy, proximity. Like, come on.
6: They were very close.
5: Right.
1: What about Michelle Wu? She's married to a white guy, and she wouldn't let him come to her Christmas party at the Parkman house. Right? Proximity to Christmas. She's not dreaming of a white Christmas, is she? I'm Howie Carr.
7: Here's a question I bet you've asked yourself. At my funeral, what will people say about me?
8: I think the quest to be remembered for leading life of significance is something that every human being wants. And when we come to a funeral or have a brush with mortality, it's a bit of a wake-up call.
7: Rabbi Daniel Cohen, author of the book What Will They Say About You When You're Gone, says what people will remember is how you led your life.
8: When I wake up in the morning, I truly feel grateful for the blessings that I have. It means I'm asking myself, what can I do today to make somebody else's day? To just living life with a greater sense of awareness, passion, and purpose.
7: Which we would all like to think we do, but...
8: A mystic said many years ago, my job in life is not to resurrect the dead, it's to resurrect the living. You know, people just walk through life and don't really think about what they're doing and aren't present. There's a wonderful book called Time and the Art of Living by Robert Gruden. And he says, ask yourself every day, what are you doing today that is worthy of future memory? I mean, that question alone is like a head check.
7: It's often the little moments that people will remember.
8: That could just be a moment's encounter in a supermarket or in any location, in your office, in your home, where you really say, what am I going to do to help lift up that person? And in that moment, you're going to feel more alive and you're going to feel more purposeful.
7: I'm Mike Carruthers, and that's something you should know.
9: Hi, I found a toy dinosaur over on the playground by Smith Street. 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
1: 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I am your host, Steve Summers, and I've got to tell you, we have got a fascinating show for you today. Now, if you're like most people, you may have noticed that when you hit 50, you kind of hit the wall. You know, between your joints, the heart, the brain, your eyes, your energy, you name it. Now, when you hit 50, you have to pay attention to your health. We all know that. So whether you're 40 or 50 or say in your 60s or 70s or even older for that matter, our guest today says he's discovered something that you can unlock the key to feeling better at any age. This is exciting. What is it? What are we talking about? Why do you need to know about this? Well, stay tuned. Dr. Neil Levin is on the line here. Dr. Neil Levin is a chiropractor. He's a nutritionist. He's a longtime advisor for Purity Products. Welcome, Dr. Levin. So great to have you back on the show today. This is a big story, isn't it?
2: Oh, absolutely, Steve. And let's cut right to the chase here. That discovery you talked about at the top there, it's krill oil, because krill oil is simply amazing for us. It's great for the heart, great for the joints, fantastic for the brain, for the eyes. I mean, I have people coming into my clinic every single day, and they want to feel better. I mean, they want to feel physically better, stronger. They want their joints to feel comfortable, but they want to stay mentally sharp. They want to keep that brain thinking like it did when they were younger. They want to protect themselves from coronary heart disease and maintain those flexible, healthy, youthful arteries for wonderful circulation. Hey, Steve, they want to boost their energy. And
1: absolutely,
2: you know, why not? I mean, we deserve it. And that's what we're going to be talking about here today with this Krill Omega 50 Plus, which is the cutting edge combination, Steve, of krill oil, which is so fabulous for us. But we've infused the krill oil. Now, this is so important. We've infused the krill oil with the high omega-3 concentrated fish oil. You need to do that when you're dealing with krill, because krill just isn't high enough in omega-3. So many other important parameters and virtues, but you got to get that high omega-3 fish oil in there, and we've done that. So this is now the best of both worlds. But we didn't stop there. For the 50-plussers, we've added some vitamin D. We doubled the antioxidant power, and Steve, we actually increased the amount of krill by 67%. So this now becomes the finest omega-3 nutrient in the world, as far as I'm concerned.
1: This is very, very exciting. This krill oil sensation, I mean, it is all over the news, Dr. Neil Levin. Great studies are out there. Many experts are declaring that krill oil is better than fish oil. So give us this lowdown on this krill omega-50 plus formula.
2: Right. Steve, you know, if I told you, and we did talk about this before the show, that there's this one tiny pill that benefits the joints and the brain and memory, mood, coronary heart disease, wonderful for the arteries, makes your hair shine, great for the skin. I mean, what would you say to that?
1: Hey, where is it? Where can I get this stuff?
2: Right, and we have it. It's Krill Omega 50 Plus, and we're going to give it to everybody for free today. And that's really cool, because Purity wants everybody to try this, because they know they're going to see a huge difference. But get this, on top of that, for the first 1,000 people that call today, we're giving away a second gift, because I just demanded this. You know, when we're dealing with the 50-plussers, and hey, you know, if you're 40 and you feel like your energy is low, this is for you also. But for people 50 and over, we're also giving away free B12 energy melts. I demanded this because, hey, as we're getting a little older, we don't absorb that B12 as well, and I want you to feel the benefits from this Krill Omega 50+. So I'm going to jack up those B12 levels for you today as well. You know, what a value proposition.
1: You know, when it comes to your health, it really is a win-win. This is amazing. I heard you say that this can actually reduce the risk of coronary heart disease. I mean, when you hear that, whose ears don't perk up after that? How exactly does that work anyway?
2: Right. Well, Krill Omega 50 Plus, remember, this is the combination of krill oil with the high omega-3, highly concentrated fish oil. So it's much higher in omega-3s than most krill oil formulas would be. So when we're dealing with the high omega-3 fish oil, we're talking about support for the HDL cholesterol, healthy, youthful, flexible arteries that's so great for the circulation, heart muscles, strength, platelet activity, red blood cells that stay nice and soft and flexible so they can work their way through those little capillaries. Oh, what about triglycerides? That becomes so important. So this Krill Omega 50 Plus supports the heart in so many ways. And you know, the bottom line is we need to think about this, because as we're getting a little older, 50 plus, maybe mid-40s, certainly 60s and 70s, it's decision time. I mean, you know your body's not working the way it did when you were in your 30s.
1: Exactly.
2: The energy might not be there. You need to make a decision. Are you going to take it laying down and just let yourself get old, or are you going to do something about it? Are you going to stay physically active? Are you going to do the things you need to stay healthy? And getting these omega-3s, the krill oil,

0: oil, the vitamin D, the antioxidants make such a difference. This is a game changer for anybody in that 50-plus age group.
1: Doc, this is absolutely great information. I know that omega-3s, talk about that just for a second, are best known for their cardiovascular benefits, and they're certainly also known as brain food. Now, we've discussed this in some of the past shows. If you would, touch on the brain benefits for our listeners listening out there today, and tell us why you say that supplementing with omega-3s isn't just a good idea for the brain, but an absolute necessity.
0: Oh, this is such an important point that you're bringing up. Absolutely. For brain health, we must get these omega-3s back in there. You know, when you think about omega-3s and you think about brain health and memory and mood and feeling sharp, you really want to single out the DHA component. That's the docosahexaenoic acid. You know what, Steve? Your brain is 60% fat by weight. And of that, 25% needs to be DHA. You know what, I use an analogy in my practice. People understand calcium and bone health, right? If you don't have calcium in your diet and you don't supplement with calcium, your bones are going to get brittle and weak. You understand that, right?
1: Right, exactly.
0: That's what happens to bones. Bones need calcium for their normal strength and structure. Now, with the brain, it's the same. DHA for normal structure. We use this for one brain neuron to communicate with another, to build out the brain, to make the serotonin, the dopamine, all the feel-good neurotransmitters. So must have it, must get it back in there. So important. And with this krill omega 50, plus, we've increased the level of DHA because we put the concentrated omega-3s in there. Now, with krill omega 50 plus, you're going to get 130 milligrams of DHA per serving, Steve.
1: Wow.
0: The leading brand of krill oil, you're going to get 24.
1: Excellent.
0: 24 in the leading brand, you're going to get 130 with krill omega 50 plus. That's why this is so incredible for the brain.
1: This is absolutely exciting. I got to tell you, though, during the last krill show that we did together, you totally shocked me, Doc. I remember this specifically. You said that.
0: Tell me, I'm on the edge of my seat. What did I say?
1: You said, and I remember, that the studies show that krill oil improves joint comfort in just 7 days. Now, if the benefits for the brain and the heart didn't perk my ears up, that certainly would. If you would, touch on the study and tell us how this works.
0: Right. That was a great study. In fact, that's the reason I started taking krill oil about 5-6 years ago. Mm-hmm. A pilot study, double-blind, placebo-controlled, exactly what you want to see out of the Journal of the American College of Nutrition. Now, participants got 300 milligrams of krill oil or placebo. Now, remember, in krill omega 50 plus, we're giving you even more. We're giving you 500 milligrams of krill oil, so even more potent. But the participants in the study that got the krill oil got some amazing joint benefits, Steve. Get this. In just 7 days, and you remember this from the last show, but yeah, in just 7 days, they were 28% more comfortable. That's a jaw-dropper. When I read that, I immediately went out and bought my first bottle of krill oil. But after 30 days, they were 38% more comfortable. The researchers didn't stop there. They looked at flexibility of the joints. They looked at function of the joints. All improved, and I call this the krill oil advantage. So if you're out there and you're taking fish oil, well, fish oil is great. I mean, fish oil is in here. It's so important, but you're not going to get the same joint advantages just on krill. You're not going to experience this joint comfort benefit that we get specifically from the krill. And remember, in krill omega 50 plus, we've jacked up the levels of the krill 67% more. So in terms of dosage, fantastic.
1: That's big. That is absolutely big. Hey, I was on the website, and the testimonials on the krill omega 50 plus, they're incredible. I mean, people obviously love this product. I'd like to share a couple of my favorites here.
0: Sure.
1: Believer writes in, she's a female age 45 to 54 from Georgia. She rates it 5 out of 5 stars. She writes, "This has helped. Less grind on my knees when climbing up the steps. Beneficial to my overall health, both physically and mentally. I just feel better," is what she said. Also, Safety Susan, age 55 to 64 from Sacramento, California. She writes to 5 out of 5 stars. "I was a little worried about fishy aftertaste. However, I have not burped it even once. She goes, I like it better than regular fish oil. The capsule size is smaller and it's easy to swallow." This is big. The capsule size being smaller.
0: You know, and I'm really glad you picked that one out, because Safety Susan picks out a very important point there. I don't think we've really harped on this enough, because people have trouble swallowing those huge horse pills, you know, those huge omega-3 pills, these are tiny. So this is why this is such a breakthrough. These capsules are so small and easy to swallow. Anybody can easily swallow them. But at the same time, we've increased the dosage of krill by 67%. We've boosted the antioxidant power. The vitamin D is in there. We supercharged the whole thing with the high omega-3, highly concentrated fish oil. So important for the heart. So yeah, Safety Suzanne, she really nailed it there. I want to read a couple myself. This one in front of me, Blessed. She's in the 55 to 64 age bracket, Fort Worth, Texas, 5 out of 5 stars. She writes, I was experiencing brain fog. I couldn't remember things at work. Felt I was slowing down mentally. Purity was offering a free bottle. I've been taking it for a year, and I swear by it. I have experienced a difference in my brain and body. Good for you, Blessed. Excellent. Let me read one more. Odie, 54. Male in the 55 to 64 category, 5 out of 5 stars. He's from Canada. He writes, awesome experience. I started taking krill omega 50 plus about 5 weeks ago and have nothing but good things to say about it. I'm experiencing more benefits than I thought possible. The most noticeable is that I feel more mentally alert. I'm finding it easier to get out of bed in the morning. I feel satisfied with 6 to 8 hours of sleep. I wake up with an energy that I haven't felt in a long, long time. You know what? I'm not surprised at these testimonials at all because, again, I take this product myself. Mm-hmm. It's fabulous. My patients love the krill omega 50 plus. They feel it in their joints. They feel it in their brain. They feel it in their energy, their circulation. They just feel better. That's what everybody tells me when they get in this krill omega 50 plus.
1: Now, Dr. Neil Levin, talk for a minute, if you would, about the B12 energy melts too. This is really right. An exciting addition.
0: So important.
1: You gave these away in our last krill show as well. And the feedback has been absolutely overwhelming. People simply love the energy, the pep, the vigor they feel when they have their B12 levels restored with these. And now Purity's going to do it again. So 2 free bottles here today for the listeners. Tell us about this.
0: Yeah, remember, first of all the listeners today that pick up the phone and call are going to get a free bottle of this Krill Omega 50 Plus, amazing, with the krill oil, 67% more krill oil, the high omega-3 fish oil, boosting those omega-3 levels, so critical for the heart, for the skin, for the hair, for the eyes. On top of that, we added the vitamin D, so important, so pure, so pristine. But now, the B12 energy melts, why are they here? I said to Purity, I said, guys, we're dealing with the 50-plussers here. Even people of 45, 50, 60, 70, they're having more trouble absorbing the B12. And B12 is critical. You think B12, think energy. If your energy is low and you're in your 50s or 60s, I mean, it may be a B12 issue. B12 helps the body to make red blood cells. We need that to carry oxygen to the tissue, so important for energy. 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You put one on your tongue, tastes delicious. 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
1: 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Now, Doc, I've seen these ads where they say that krill oil is 48 times stronger than fish oil. Is that true? Does that make any sense?
0: Well, you know, obviously these are the krill guys talking, right?
1: Right, right, right.
0: But you could look at it both ways. Let's get into krill in just a moment. But first, let's pat the fish oil guys on the shoulder, because, you know, you could say that the fish oil is better and stronger, but we're talking about the concentrated high omega-3 fish oil here, because it's higher in the omega-3s, the EPA and DHA that are so important for the heart, the brain, the memory, mood, your eyes, your skin, your hair, your nails. So in one sense, you could say, well, the fish oil is better. But in another sense, I have to hand it to the krill guys, because in terms of antioxidant power, krill oil is extraordinary. And it's because there's a molecule in krill oil that's naturally occurring called astaxanthin. And this astaxanthin, Steve, this is one of the most powerful antioxidants we've ever discovered. Steve, by one measure of antioxidant activity, it's 6,000 times stronger than vitamin C.
1: Wow.
0: So amazing antioxidant power in the krill. And now, as we're getting older, 50-plussers like myself, I'm 52, and we don't make as many antioxidants naturally. Our antioxidant systems are kind of slowing down, and at the same time, we're producing more free radicals naturally. This is why we call it Krill Omega 50+, extra antioxidant power and extra krill. Remember, 500 milligrams of krill instead of 300, that's 67% more, plus the vitamin D, so important for us. And this is just an incredible value proposition. I have folks, they were going out and they were getting the krill separately and the fish oil separately, the antioxidants, the vitamin. You could spend $75 doing that.
1: No kidding.
0: You're getting it all for free today. This is the best of both worlds, this combination product with the krill and the fish oil. It's not one being better than the other. They're both great. And this is the best of both worlds.
1: You know, thank God for Purity products. I'm serious. Seriously, because when you think about where our food supply is gone and where we are today, we have to have something that allows us to feel better as we age, to age gracefully. It's amazing to me as we talk
0: about
1: this.
0: And that's why I love the way that Purity gives away the free bottles. Because, you know, people can be skeptical.
1: Sure.
0: They should be skeptical. But now they can be skeptical and they say, okay, you know what? This sounds pretty important. I'm going to give this a go. It's only going to cost me $6.95. And they get it and they try it out. And what they start to see, because it doesn't take long. Remember that joint study, 7 days, 28% more comfortable. What they start to see is, hey, I'm more comfortable. I feel better. They notice their energy is better. And they realize, hey, you know what? This is important. And they tell their friends, and they tell their relatives, and they tell their loved ones. And Purity's been doing business this way for, I don't know, 20 years now. Let's look at one more. You know, this is a great testimonial by Gracie. 5 out of 5 stars, she writes, it works. I feel a difference in my joints after only 1 week. Also, you have the nicest staff. That's what
1: Gracie
0: writes. You have the nicest staff. People are going to appreciate working with Purity. They're a fantastic company. They put their money where their mouth is. They give out free bottles, and you try it, and you're like, wow, this is great stuff. Thank God for Purity.
1: Let's talk about the heart health for a moment. It's probably the single greatest concern that people face as they age. So anything that we can do to boost heart health becomes really a top priority. You know this, I know this, and those folks out there know this as well. And I know you mentioned earlier that omega-3s literally lower our risk of coronary heart disease. Do I have that correct? Because that's a big statement.
0: You know, absolutely. I mean, protecting the heart, this is what put omega-3s on the map back in the 70s. Dr. Dierberg discovered, you know, how protective they were for the Eskimos. Mm-hmm. By the way, he's a wonderful guy. I had lunch with him a year or two ago. Great conversation. But bottom line is, omega-3s protect our heart in so many ways. They promote a smooth, rhythmical heartbeat, important for the body's normal inflammatory response in the heart muscle, inside the arteries and veins. They promote those youthful, flexible arteries, so important for circulation. They promote healthy blood platelet activity, healthy red blood cell activity. They support a healthy blood pressure. That's very important. Triglycerides. So they do so much for the heart. So simply amazing cardiovascular protection with these omega-3s.
1: It just keeps getting better, doesn't it? Hey, you know, I got to remind our listeners.
0: I have patients come in here all the time, and I'm like, are you taking your omega-3s? I hope you're still taking your omega-3s. You know, they're afraid to say no. You know, I'm like the omega-3 doctor. Take your omega-3s. In fact, if there was only one nutrient that I could take, Steve, honest to God, if there was only one nutrient that I could take, hands down, it's omega-3s. That's the first most important nutrient you could take. And this krill omega 50 plus, I love the way they combine the krill oil with the fish oil, so you're getting the best of both worlds. Can't beat it.
1: 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Doc, this study you sent me on this omega-3s and the memory is amazing. It seems that the participants taking omega-3s had some pretty incredible benefits here. When you talk about memory, that is something that kind of slips as we get older. Tell us more about this, would you?
0: Right. This was a great study, an important study, because what they did here was very interesting. This out of the journal Neurology, and what they did is they checked the omega-3 level in the red blood cells of women, 1,000 women, older women. So this is a big study, 1,000 women. Mm-hmm. But then again, 8 years later, and the women were on average 78 years old at this point, they did MRI scans of the women's brains. And what they found, Steve, this is so amazing, they found that the brain volume for the women that had higher omega-3 indexes, in other words, they had more omega-3s in their red blood cells, mm-hmm. the women that had more omega-3s in their red blood cells, they had higher brain volume. They were actually maintaining more of the youthful size of the brain. Their brains were bigger. You could see it plainly in the MRI measurements. That's really
1: great.
0: Cool. But not only that, there's a very important part of the brain known as the hippocampus, a very important part of the brain that facilitates learning, facilitates memory. And there was greater brain volume in the hippocampus for people that had more omega-3s in their red blood cells. That's how you can really measure how much omega-3 someone's taking in. So if you take omega-3s, you will raise your omega-3 index. We know this. It's a fact. You take omega-3s, you raise that up. So you want to have more omega-3s in your bloodstream. Very important. That's how it infuses into all the cell membranes, into the joints, into the brain, et cetera. So take the Krill Omega 50 Plus. You get the krill oil, 67% more krill oil, so fantastic for the joints. You get the high omega-3 fish oil, vitamin D in there as well, astaxanthin for extra antioxidant power, and protect that brain, protect your memory, facilitate that quick, that youthful thinking that's so fun to have. When you feel sharp, when you feel like your brain is working great, you have that brain energy, it's more fun. It's more fun to be in a conversation. You feel better. You wake out of bed. You have that energy. You feel mentally alert. You feel alive. That's the way I want to feel. That's the way young people feel. That's why we put this in this Krill Omega 50 Plus. We want people to feel younger. We want people to maintain their youthful vigor and attitude. And that's what this Krill Omega 50 Plus is all about.
1: All right. I got to tell you, Dr. Levin, I take the Krill Omega 50 Plus, and one of the things that I absolutely love about the pill is that it's so small. I mean, it's so easy to take and so much better than trying to swallow one of those omega-3 horse pills, you know, the bigger ones. Anyone can take these with ease, and that's what's great about it. Tell us, how did you supercharge this formula while at the same time shrinking the capsule size? How do you do that?
0: It's so amazing. This is really a breakthrough, Stephen. I mean, For those of you that are picturing this huge omega-3 pill, it's not like that. 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They're easy to swallow. 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So an incredible value. And here's what I want you to do. Pick up the phone pretty quick, because believe it or not, 1,000 sounds like a lot, but it's not, Steve. On bigger radio stations, they move fast.
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0: 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Don't worry. You're definitely going to get that. But if you're one of the first 1,000 callers, then you get the free B12 Energy Melt. So, no, we need to talk about that one more time. 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We want this for the folks. Hey, if you're in your 40s and you feel run down, it's great for you, too. But 50s, 60s, 70s, folks in that age bracket, they're not absorbing the B12 as well because they're losing some of the intrinsic factors in the GI tract that are responsible for absorbing the B12. So now you put the B12 Energy Melt on your tongue, tastes delicious, and it just gets in there and boosts up those levels of B12. What do you feel? When you boost your level of B12, if you had been low, you feel more energy because B12 helps make the red blood cells, carry oxygen to the tissues, helps burn your carbs for energy, great for the hair, skin, and nails, great for so many things. 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
11: 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One of my favorite guests is on the line. We've got Chris Killam, also known as the Medicine Hunter, standing by now. CNN calls Chris the Indiana Jones of natural medicine because he's, well, constantly scouring the globe, searching for natural remedies. You may have seen Chris on the Dr. Oz show or maybe on PBS or CBS and also on Fox News where he does a health segment. He's been featured in the New York Times and also on ABC's 2020. Anyway, Chris is joining us today to discuss not one, but three of the hottest nutritional ingredients out there on the market today. Even better, he's teamed up with Purity today to give away a complimentary bottle to everyone out there in the listening audience. So do not, I repeat, do not change that dial. But first, a quick introduction. Chris Killam is an author and an educator. He's written 14 books. He's conducted research in over 30 countries. Again, he's been on with Oprah and Friends and Dr. Oz. Chris, welcome back to the show.
12: Thank you so much. It's always a pleasure to have a great conversation with you.
11: Now, most of us are super busy these days. We want to stay healthy, but quite frankly, it can be daunting, you know, with all the different supplements out there. Now, Chris, you've traveled all over the world learning about different natural remedies. So you really know which ingredients to look for. So tell me this, besides a good multivitamin and some fish oil, maybe a few other things, go into the three super hot nutrients you've been so jazzed about lately.
12: Well, I'm happy to do that. The three super nutrients, as we like to say, are a green tea extract, a turmeric extract called curcumin, and an extract from red wine called resveratrol. And apropos of what you said about my traveling around the world, I've extensively investigated these in their host countries. So I've been in the green tea plantations of China and India and worked with top researchers of this ingredient in those countries. With turmeric, I've been deeply involved with turmeric researchers in India and seen all of that. And with resveratrol, I've worked with scientists in Europe and also in California and Chile and South Africa, all of which are major red wine producing areas. So I've had the opportunity to investigate these things in the field, meet with the top scientists, and my conclusion is that green tea, curcumin from turmeric root, and resveratrol from red wine are remarkable health-enhancing agents that everybody can benefit from in a very, very substantial way.
11: Now, Chris, let's talk about these big three. And it's interesting that they're all found in our diet and all are considered superfoods. The green tea, the curcumin, the resveratrol. Why did you want to combine the three? There's always a method to your madness, if I can say it that way, because you combine these things together. You call it a real game changer.
12: Well, you know, when I look at these, there actually isn't a reason to put them all in separate products. They do go very well together. As you said, they're all food derived. So it's kind of like you can make a salad if you choose out of many vegetables. You don't just have to have a bowl of lettuce or a bowl of cucumbers. And while that's a little bit simplistic, the fact is that all of these are very, very rich in groups of protective compounds that are both antioxidant, so they actually protect our organ systems, so they maintain a healthy inflammatory status in the body. And this is really a big breakthrough. I also like the idea that people can get a concentrated supplement of green tea extract, curcumin extract, and resveratrol in one product with truly meaningful amounts of each one and not have to go out and basically buy a shopping cart full of stuff.
11: Now, let's dive into the headlines and the research, especially on this green tea, because it's absolutely amazing. I know in Asia they've been using it for thousands of years for healthy aging, but what are you seeing recently in the press? I know you told me the Nutrition Research Journal in its July 2012 issue, revealed that green tea significantly increased plasma antioxidant activity and whole blood glutathione. Can you recap some of these headlines and tell me why you're such a green tea advocate?
12: Okay. What you just said about increasing plasma antioxidant activity is really critical. There are many antioxidants that people consume that don't actually wind up in the body, or they don't wind up in the body in any significant amounts. The green tea antioxidants, which we know are among the most highly beneficial antioxidants in the entire world, are very well absorbed. They improve plasma antioxidant activity. That is the blood concentration of antioxidants. So what happens is you get this great concentration of antioxidant substances, which are protective compounds, floating around in the body and protecting the cells of your body, your organs, every part of your body, from premature destruction due to exposure to environmental pollutants and things in the diet. With regard to the whole blood glutathione, when we take in the right antioxidants, and not all antioxidant compounds are the right antioxidants, our bodies produce more of its own super protective compound called glutathione. So you take in the green tea extract, you build the antioxidant activity in your blood, and you also cause your body to produce this enormously beneficial, very well-studied, very powerful protective substance called glutathione. So it is remarkable. This isn't something that most high antioxidant foods or supplement ingredients do, but it does happen with a concentrated, properly made green tea extract.
11: All right, let's switch gears and talk about this curcumin, which is number two on your list. And by the way, these three ingredients are all found in the new green tea combo formula. We're going to be offering a free bottle in a few minutes, but talk to me about the curcumin, which is spelled C-U-R-C-U-M-I-N. Now, most people haven't heard of it, but scientists and researchers know it's one of the most powerful superfoods on the planet. It can positively influence our DNA, maintain joint comfort, healthy inflammation, and more. Can you share some of the incredible headlines on curcumin and tell us why you use this? And we talked about this off air a few minutes ago, this patented curcumin with greater absorption.
12: Okay. Well, first of all, I think while people might not know the term curcumin, they may well know turmeric root, which is a yellow spice, and it shows up in curries, and it's part of the 5,000-year-old Indian Ayurvedic system of medicine. I've been studying turmeric and its derivative curcumin since the 1970s, and I'll say this right off the bat, that there are almost no plant materials in the world as extensively studied as this. A couple of thousand studies can be found in the scientific and medical literature. We know that curcumin is powerfully antioxidant. We know that it has a remarkable capacity to protect the liver, and the liver is our primary detoxifying organ. It greatly enhances joint health. So if people are experiencing joint discomfort due to overuse, this really helps to relieve that. And it's also what we call cardioprotective. It helps to protect the heart. It helps to maintain normal, healthy cholesterol. And one last thing that is really kind of astounding is that curcumin actually causes your body to produce what are called neuroprotective factors in the brain. So it causes your body to produce these agents in the brain that protect the actual tissue of the nerves and the brain itself. There's almost nothing else that we know of that does this. Specifically, the curcumin that you mentioned offers about 7 times the absorption of other curcumin. So when you take 250 milligrams of this stuff, you get about 7 times the activity that you would if you took, say, a comparable amount of another curcumin extract. So this, in my opinion, is one of the most life-enhancing, protective, totally beneficial substances on Earth. And it has just decades of scientific and medical studies to back it up.
11: Now, Chris, I know that we talked already about the green tea in the curcumin in your new green tea formula, which Purity is giving away for free today. But first, tell me about the third nutrient on the list, the resveratrol, which is super hot right now. Share with us some of the headlines and the science behind resveratrol. I know the French love it, but why is it on your short list?
12: Well, resveratrol is one of those remarkable compounds that I just sort of shake my head at how many different things it does. It is found in grapes, in wine grapes. It also shows up in cranberries. What we know about resveratrol is that, like green tea and also like curcumin extract, it's profoundly antioxidant. But more than that, it shows significant properties. When you look at some of the things in the body that happen during aging as a result of fat accumulation in tissue and insulin sensitivity, resveratrol helps to protect against those things. It's a powerful immune regulator. And you know, our immune system is responsible for keeping us healthy. It is remarkably beneficial for the heart. And this is why it's considered one of the keys to the so-called French paradox. You know, the French drink a lot of red wine, they eat a lot of cheese, they smoke cigarettes, and they stay slim, and they have good cardiovascular health, which just seems completely unfair. But resveratrol appears to be key in that. And additionally, there is a brain benefit like there is with the curcumin with blood flow to the brain. So when you take resveratrol, you get brain blood flow. This means you get more oxygen to the tissues of the brain. So this is on my short list for all those reasons and for about a dozen more that would just plain take too long to explain.
11: All right, again, we're talking with Chris Killam, also known as the Indiana Jones of natural medicine, sometimes called the medicine hunter as well. Chris, let's laser in on how this wonderful formula that you created in conjunction with Purity Products. I know that Purity's been in business now for, what is it, over 20 years. They've got a top rating from the Better Business Bureau, and people can get a complimentary bottle of this green tea CR today. We'll give that number out in a few minutes. But first, Chris, before we tell our listeners how they can get their very own complimentary bottle of green tea CR, tell me this. If you wanted to buy this green tea plus the patented curcumin plus the resveratrol, I mean, you'd spend close to probably at least $75 for all three bottles in the store. And yet today, Purity Products is giving away a free bottle. How are they able to do this?
12: Well, you can consider it kind of a smart bet. And what I mean by that, first of all, Purity's big, but they're also very strategic. They know that if a person who's listening will pick up the phone, call in and get their free bottle, and it really is free, as in free, as yep. in it doesn't cost you money, if that person will try the product, take it as recommended, they're going to feel it. And when they feel it, they're going to say, gee, I want this as part of my regular daily regimen. 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
11: Chris, hold that thought. 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Okay, Chris, talk about some of the headlines just on the green tea that we didn't get to yet. I understand that dieters just love green tea because it supports healthy fat metabolism. Is that right? And what does the research say about green tea when it comes to weight management?
12: Well, this is one of the especially wonderful things about green tea. We know that green tea has thermogenic properties. That is, it has heat-generating properties in the body, so it actually causes your body to burn more calories. So when you eat a meal, you're going to burn more calories from that meal as a result of taking a good, well-made, concentrated green tea extract. In addition, it has specific fat oxidation properties. It actually burns fat. I'm not suggesting that you're going to lose 20 pounds in a week, but I am saying that this is going to help your body to metabolize fat more efficiently. Over time, taking a green tea extract can help you to have a better fat to lean muscle ratio. So from a weight control standpoint, this is very good news. Additionally, green tea helps to stabilize blood glucose or blood sugar. And unstable blood sugar is one of the contributing factors to increased weight. So by stabilizing blood sugar, you have an effect on weight control and weight management. So it's really quite remarkable stuff. You need enough of it. We've got enough of it in green tea CR. It has to be the right extract. We've got the right extract. But the science is there for healthy weight management.
11: All right. Now, Chris, you say that with Purity's formula, it provides you with about 3 cups worth of green tea in each 2-capsule serving. So you get all of the green tea's concentrated benefits for energy, for heart health, for alertness in just 2 caps. Plus, you get the curcumin and the resveratrol, too. So it's easy. You call it your daily shortcut to better health. Explain this idea of a healthy shortcut and explain some of the top benefits as well.
12: Well, I mean, you could, for example, drink 3 cups of good concentrated green tea each day, eat at least 1 really rich curry made with a lot of turmeric root, and drink a couple of glasses of red wine. You could do that every day. Most people will not do that every day, but they still might want the benefits of 3 of the biggest superstar protective health-enhancing nutrients on the entire planet. So when I call this a daily shortcut, I'm simply saying that you can get in a capsule, in a good capsule, what you'd otherwise have to get by drinking a few cups of tea, eating at least 1 large, you know, turmeric-laden curry every day, and drinking a couple of glasses of concentrated red wine.
11: Again, we're talking with Chris Killam, the medicine hunter. Now, in this new green tea CR formula from Purity, it's really about the research. Share with us some of your favorite studies and the headlines on the curcumin that we didn't get to yet. I know this is one of your favorite ingredients for joint comfort and even for brain health.
12: Well, I especially like the liver protective, heart protective, and joint modifying properties of this stuff. The liver is our greatest detoxifying organ, and we know that we're constantly bombarded by toxins in the environment. In fact, blood studies show that newborn babies contain 200 industrial pollutants in their blood at the time of birth. So we need a functioning, super healthy, very strong liver. We might not think about our livers that much, but we need that. Mm-hmm. And we know that curcumin protects the liver. It keeps it strong. From a cardiac standpoint, it's highly beneficial for the heart. It's very good for maintaining healthy cholesterol and healthy platelet levels. And from a joint standpoint, we have innumerable studies showing overall improvement in joint health and relief and stable inflammatory activity, better joint mobility as a result of taking curcumin. I like the brain protective studies as well. You know, curcumin delivers all this. So I regard it as one of the single most important things that you can put in your body. And I'm very well aware that most people are not going to eat enough raw turmeric root to get the benefits that they should and that they can get from a concentrated curcumin extract.
11: I want to remind people that they can call now to get started with a free bottle of Green Tea CR from Purity Products. 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Purity knows that once you experience the benefits of Green TCR, you're not going to want to miss a day of taking it. 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Call now. Right, back to the show. Chris, I don't want to get too technical here, but these antioxidants in green tea are classified as polyphenols, and they really are super powerful and well-respected by scientists. But in this green tea CR formula, there's more. It's got the green tea, it's got the curcumin, the resveratrol that we talked about, plus grape seed extract, bioflavonoids, vitamin C. Can you talk to me about this array of really super antioxidants and polyphenols that you've put in the formula?
12: Well, yeah, I won't say that we kind of went overkill, but I will say that we really, really developed an efficient, comprehensive program here. Grape seed extract contain a group of highly specialized antioxidant compounds that not only do much of what I've already described, but also enhance the physical integrity of tissue in the blood vessels and the skin. So we put those in there for extra boost in antioxidant activity, but also for a specific type of activity that isn't as much addressed by the green tea, the curcumin, and the resveratrol. The bioflavonoids enhance the overall activity of vitamin C, and vitamin C itself is one of the most important nutrients that we can possibly take in. So I would say that we were very, very thorough. You know, when we went through what could be in this product, we said, you know, what would happen if we put in grape seed extract, bioflavonoids, and vitamin C? We realized that we would have an utterly superior formula. And just to reiterate, I want people to experience dynamic health. I want people to feel great. This formula, the Green Tea CR, will make you feel great. And that's the purpose of it.
11: All right, Chris, I love this Green Tea CR combination formula. And remember, the CR stands for curcumin and resveratrol. I love that with this complimentary bottle today, our listeners can get started for free. That's great value. What would people expect to pay if they bought all of these separately in the store?
12: Well, I think if they bought high-quality products that contain these ingredients, they'd be into it for about $75 or so, possibly even $80.
11: Yeah.
12: So they'd wind up spending appreciably more than they're going to spend on the green TCR formula. And they still wouldn't get the grape seed extract. They still wouldn't get the pine bark extract, the bioflavonoids, or the vitamin C.
11: Chris, what kind of results can people expect to see? What can they expect to feel once they start taking this formula?
12: I think that people will feel greater joint mobility and comfort. I think they'll feel more energy because these ingredients also help to stabilize and maintain natural healthy blood sugar control. I think they'll have more sustained energy throughout the day. And I would just suspect that people will have an experience of greater vitality. When you have a more highly functional immune system, you just feel more energy and better overall. It's kind of, you know, like those days when you get up and go, wow, I feel great. This is a wow, I feel great formula.
11: Now, Chris, the Green Tea CR, let me get this straight. It provides about 3 cups worth of green tea in each 2-capsule serving. Plus, you get the antioxidant equivalent of several servings of fruits and vegetables. Plus, you get the resveratrol and the joint comfort and brain function benefits of the curcumin. I mean, wow, all in one formula. In the last 2 minutes, talk to me about this shortcut to better health and why you want everyone listening to this program to call now for that complimentary bottle of Green Tea CR.
12: Okay. Fortunately, there's an immense body of science that has been growing steadily for the past 20 years, and it's really rich science now. We know that of the various plant-derived substances that exist, green tea extract, curcumin extract, and resveratrol extract are at the absolute top of the list of protective, vitality-enhancing, overall health-promoting compounds. There just isn't anything like these. They're in the green tea CR standing for curcumin and resveratrol, product in meaningful amounts. People will take this product. They're going to feel the difference. You're going to feel energy. You're going to feel more vitality. You're just plain going to feel better, kind of more fluid and in that flow of good health.
11: Sure.
12: So I want people to experience that. 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I say, no, try it free. Let the product speak for itself.
11: Chris Killam, as always, fascinating information. We appreciate your insight. Thanks so much.
12: Thank you. 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

0: Saturday, August 29th, it's the debut of Bare Knuckle Fighting Championship in Massachusetts with the fights at Fenway Park. 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Plus, the queen of violence, Christine Faria, collides with the queen of the streets, Sophia Landi. 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
1: I'm not exactly great with apologies. After our last argument, I tried saying I'm sorry about 10 different ways, and none of them worked. So I went to Smile Tunes instead. I turned our story into a soulful love song that admitted she was right. Mostly. By the second chorus, she was laughing. 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
18: From WBZ News Radio in Boston, this is New England Weekend, where each week right here we come together and talk about all the topics important to you and the place where you live. Thanks for tuning in again this week. I'm Nicole Davis. Now, while preseason football's been getting underway at Gillette Stadium this week, another big football game, or several actually, are happening not too far away this weekend in Canton. We're talking about a sport you may not be too familiar with, but it's getting super popular all over the world. Gaelic football. USGAA finals are here this week.

0: research in this vein. That's coming up. When you think of football, you might think of soccer, considering we just had the World Cup. American football, we've got the Patriots doing their thing now at Gillette. But at the Irish Cultural Center in Canton this weekend, when they hear the word football, they are only thinking of Gaelic football. That's because people are coming in from all over the world competing for the title at the USGAA Finals. More than 110 teams, in fact, are here to take part in sports like Gaelic football, but also handball, hurling, camogie, so much more. It's going to be a very busy weekend. And you might be wondering what exactly these sports are and what makes Gaelic football different or how it's even played. That is why I've got somebody here who can help us out so we can learn about it together. Allie D'Amico has been playing Gaelic football for years now in several cities around the country. Allie, it's great to have you with us, my friend. And I think, honestly, the biggest question here is pretty simple. You've got Gaelic football. How does this differ from sports like rugby or soccer or American football?
1: So it's one of the national sports of Ireland. It actually has quite a deep and ancient history. But for the purposes of a modern day listener, my favorite way to describe it is it's like soccer and rugby had a baby, but somebody had an affair with volleyball.
0: Oh, my.
1: So you have a ball that's about the same size and shape as a volleyball. It's stitched together like a volleyball, but it's made out of a more dense material. So it's a little heavier.
0: OK,
1: that's where the similarities stop. Purely aesthetic similarities, sure. Hence the somebody had an affair. But it is a contact sport. It's about as much contact in the women's game as basketball. The men's game is a little bit rougher, but it's not quite as much physicality as, say, rugby.
0: Okay.
1: It's played on a pitch roughly the same size and shape as soccer pitch, maybe a little smaller. In Ireland, it's 15 players a side, but in the States, we typically play 13 players a side.
0: Okay. Why is that? Any reason or?
1: I think just numbers. It's a very popular sport growing up. Lots of people play in Ireland. In the States, it's just not as well known. So it was easier for like game purposes, player purposes to just drop down to 13.
0: That's fair.
1: With that volleyball-esque ball, your goal is to score as many points as possible. And you do that by either getting it through a net or kicking it up over the bar. So picture a soccer net, right?
0: Yeah.
1: But then imagine the vertical poles extend up another 10 feet.
0: Okay.
1: So you've got a goalie by the net, and if you get it into the net past the goalie, it's worth 3 points. And if you kick it up over the bars, it's worth 1 point.
0: Okay.
1: So it makes you do a little bit of math, too, because you might have a score that's like 1-6 to 2-4.
0: Ooh.
1: And so you have to multiply that first number by three.
0: That's too much math for sports.
1: Fair enough.
0: Like, or really at all. But I'm sure after playing long enough, you get used to it pretty quick.
1: Basically.
0: Yeah.
1: I don't know. I'm the type of player who's like, don't tell me the score. I'm just going to put in the work until the whistle blows.
0: There you go. Yeah. And like locally, how popular is this around here?
1: Well, with our Irish community and Irish American community, it's really quite popular. There's a beautiful facility down in Canton, the Irish Cultural Center, and it has several fields. It's one of the reasons Boston gets to host the USGAA finals once every 5 years, is because we have such a wonderful facility for it. There's a lot of teams all throughout the way. You can find a complete list by following Boston GAA on social media.
0: Okay.
1: We've got men's football teams, ladies' football teams, hurling clubs, and camogie clubs.
0: All right, so we're going to have to get into what exactly all that means, because you've got the football teams. What is camogie? What is hurling? Kind of give us a primer here about what we're talking about.
1: Sure. So there's a lot of similarities in the positions and the shape of the fields and how you score. But if football is like soccer and rugby had a baby, but somebody had an affair with volleyball, hurling and camogie is kind of like field hockey and lacrosse had a baby, but somebody had an affair with baseball.
0: Oh, boy.
1: Yeah.
0: Wow. So how is that then connected to Irish or Gaelic football? Like, what's the connection here then?
1: So they're all part of the GAA, the Gaelic Athletic Association.
0: Okay.
1: These are heritage sports that from Ireland that are very popular in Ireland. And as Irish people have come over and built lives in different parts of the world, GAA clubs have popped up everywhere. Earlier this summer, I had the great privilege to go to the GAA World Games in Waterford, Ireland, with some of my friends out of the American South. So not only are there teams in the southern United States, there are teams from France, from Zambia, from Australia, from Japan. We saw people from all over the world. Pretty much anywhere where you can find an Irish pub, you're not too far away from a Gaelic football club.
0: And around here, that's really not an issue, which is a good thing.
1: No, not at all.
0: It's never a bad thing. How did you do, by the way, over at the Worlds?
1: I'm very proud of our team. We were a coalition team, so we really only got a chance to play one tournament together as a full group.
0: Okay.
1: Many of us had played for many years, so we had played with or against each other. And so we got through to the knockout round. We won enough games and kept our score differential close enough to be able to make it to the knockout games. But then we were promptly not.

0: knocked out. But I'm still so proud of us.
1: To be able to represent the United States over there in a World Coalition Games like this, what was that like for you as somebody who is clearly a devotee of the sport, but, you know, is here in the United States where it's still growing?
0: Oh, boy. It was really neat to see, honestly, the infrastructure for it. The fields in Canton are absolutely lovely, and I thought they were peak. But then I went and saw the facilities over there, and it was just different. Our facilities in Canton are absolutely beautiful, and I don't want to take away from that. But it was nice to see it at a different scale.
1: So let's talk then about community, because you talk about how there are a lot of, you know, collections of people around Irish pubs all know about Gaelic football. Yeah. Clearly, the sport has a strong community in the Boston area, but around Massachusetts in general, what's the community like here, and how is it working to develop the sport?
0: So that's a great question. In Massachusetts, it's growing. Worcester actually has been present the last couple of years with their own four-code club, which means they have hurling, men's football, camogie, and ladies football.
1: Okay.
0: So it's great to see that out in Western Mass. Hartford has a very strong club. Again, four codes, men's football, ladies football, camogie, and hurling. And I believe there is a hurling club up in Maine, too. So it is growing around New England. Boston is kind of where it's concentrated.
1: Sure.
0: But a lot of major cities also have clubs. I actually started playing in Dallas, Texas.
1: Yeah.
0: And all four of the major cities have at least a two-code club. So San Antonio, Houston, Dallas, and Austin all have at least men's and ladies' footballs. And Austin's built up quite the hurling team. It's been very impressive to watch that come about.
1: You would not think about Irish, you know, Irish sports, Gaelic football in Texas, but apparently I'm wrong here.
0: Yeah, it's a small but mighty, each of the cities has a small but mighty Irish community that have done a really good job of recruiting in their American friends and neighbors to come play this sport. And it's been really handy to have a lot of major cities that have clubs. I've had the privilege of living in a couple different places now, and having that insta community of a Gaelic football club has just been really helpful. I also trained with DC for a summer when I had an internship there in grad school, and it really just helped me settle into DC for that summer. I was only there for a couple months, but I felt like I got to start from square two instead of square one, because I already had people to go get dinner with, people to ask for recommendations with, or somebody to go to the museums with. It was really, it's really, really lovely.
1: So we are hosting here in the Boston area this really cool event. You mentioned every 5 years or so it comes to Boston, the USGAA Finals. This is happening this weekend over at the Irish Cultural Center in Canton. Tell me what we can expect. What is going to be playing out here over the next few days?
0: Well, teams from all over the United States, and we even have a club from the Cayman Islands coming up as well, will be playing a tournament. And so there's going to be five fields, I believe, this year with a whole bunch of games going on. So Friday is kind of the early stages. Anybody who's playing a game on Friday has to win their game to advance to Saturday.
1: Okay.
0: There are a couple of divisions that are starting on Saturday. So there's you've got like your CBA kind of junior divisions, and then you have like intermediate and senior is kind of like the best of the best. Those are going to be the more intense games to watch.
1: Okay.
0: Don't just come for the senior games. The other game, two years ago in San Francisco, my favorite game to watch was actually Hartford versus Houston for the junior C championship.
1: Okay.
0: Hartford was hungry that year. I have a lot of friends on the Hartford team. They trained so hard. They wanted it so badly. But Houston, I watched that team come up from its inception back in Texas before they even had a ladies club, had three heart and soul players either retiring or moving or just not coming back next year. So they wanted to send them out on a high.
1: Okay.
0: And so the way I said it, Hartford came out hungry, but Houston came out starving.
1: Mm.
0: Honestly, honestly, game of the tournament.
1: I believe
0: right there. The drama.
1: Wow.
0: Houston only had one sub. It was so hot. Somebody got injured. Not in a crazy way, just in a way that took them out for the rest of the game. So then they had no subs.
1: Oh my God.
0: Nicole, the drama. The drama of this match. It was unreal.
1: Okay.
0: The senior games are fun to watch, but don't be sleeping on the stories of the junior teams.
1: I was going to say, I mean, this is an all-day affair, it sounds like to me.
0: 3 days. Yeah, so
1: three
0: games start Friday. They go on Saturday. Sunday is the finals. Yeah. And my favorite thing about coming Saturday or Sunday is the festivities in the beer tent. The season will be winding down after this tournament.
1: Okay.
0: But I think several teams in the area might still be doing some things for a couple postseason tournaments. I know I personally am meeting some friends in Houston, Texas for the Space City Scramble October 24th.
1: Okay.
0: It's a really fun tournament as well. So there might email or reach DM the club of your choice on sure. social media. And even for some of our listeners who may feel like this is a young person's game, we recently in Boston started Mothers and Others. It's this wonderful league. It doesn't actually have any sort of age requirement.
1: Yeah.
0: It's just if you're looking for fitness, community, a good time, and in a less pressured environment,
1: sure.
0: come check out Mothers and Others.
1: Well, that's important, too, because I think that, you know, women of a certain age, my age, I'm in my 40s now, you know, there are those of us who want to get involved in community. Maybe, you know, your kids are off to college now. Mm-hmm. Maybe mm-hmm. you're just kind of in the second phase of your life. You love the community. You love this idea, but you're not really sure where to start. It seems like it's an open book and an open door.
0: It really is. And we have something for all ages as well. The youth scene here in Boston is quite strong as well.
1: Yeah.
0: I don't have kids myself, so I can't speak too much to it. But
1: okay.
0: if you Google like Boston GAA Youth, mm-hmm. Northeast GAA Youth, you'll find plenty of resources.
1: And if you just want to come and sit on the side of the field and have a snack and
0: yeah.
1: like cheer on, you're welcome there as well.
0: Absolutely. There's plenty of benches. Some of the fields, I will recommend bringing like an umbrella for shade or
1: okay.
0: maybe a blanket. Not all of the fields will have the ideal seating, or the stands might fill up because, mm-hmm. you know, bunch of people from all over the country.
1: Right.
0: So bring a long chair, bring some shade, and just come rah-rah, siskumbah, have a good time.
1: How can people, again, connect with the local clubs? You mentioned a couple of social media handles. Let's kind of go over that
0: yeah.
1: one more time.
0: So
1: where can they connect?
0: If you want to follow all of the details for the tournament this weekend,
1: mm-hmm.
0: you can follow USGAA Finals 2026.
1: Okay.
0: For all things Boston GAA, follow Boston GAA.
1: How appropriate.
0: I personally play with the Boston Shamrocks. If you want to learn more about them, type into social media Boston Shamrocks GAA.
1: Okay, Boston Shamrocks GAA. And the websites will come up, the social media will come up, and I'm sure that any sort of support you can get, whether it's just people on the side of the field or people joining the team, fiscal support, this stuff does not come free. I'm sure it's all appreciated.
0: It is. It absolutely is. And Come hang out, come check it out, reach out on social media, and
1: yeah.
0: we'll see you at the games.
1: I love that. Okay, so again, we've got the USGAA Finals this weekend over at the Irish Cultural Center, 200 New Boston Drive in Canton, Massachusetts. Allie D'Amico, I have learned a lot from you, my friend. Thank you so much for coming on the show.
0: Thank you for having me. This was lovely.
1: Even though it's been decades since it was first diagnosed, when it comes to HIV and the AIDS epidemic, there are still so many barriers keeping people not just from getting treatment, but also screened in the first place. A lack of access to proper health care, social stigma, fiscal issues, you name it. Researchers for years have been trying to find a way to get around these problems in hopes of suppressing the virus and ideally ending the epidemic. Out at UMass Amherst, some really encouraging steps are being taken in the research labs that could help at least with the screening side. Professor Chong Liu and his team just received a $1.3 million grant. This will go toward developing at-home HIV detection tests. Let's learn more about this technology and the efforts now. Professor Liu, thank you for being here. We're also happy to welcome Dr. Elmut Albrecht. He is the medical director of the Center of Infectious Diseases and Research and Policy at Prisma Health in South Carolina. He also works at the University of South Carolina. Gentlemen, it is great to have you both here. Dr. Albrecht, I want to start with you because I want to get an overall idea. What is the state of the AIDS epidemic and HIV right now?
2: The state of HIV is that it's becoming mature. It's 45 years old, right? In the first 20 years when we had very limited treatment abilities, it was a death sentence. In the last sort of 30 years, it's not. And we now have, if people can take and get to one pill once a day, they can lead a normal lifespan. On the flip side of that, people are still getting infected. So we have 1996 when the good treatments came around and everybody talked about HIV. Nowadays, nobody talks about it, but we have 10 times as many patients because new patients got infected and they're not dying anymore. So we actually have more of a problem now and just nobody talks about it. And the solution is getting patients on therapy, making them non-infectious anymore. And the first step for all of this, and the crucial step in all honesty, is testing. And that's why I thought this project, still at an age 45 that AIDS has now, is a really important subject still.
1: Yeah, it is. And then, Professor, up at UMass Amherst, where did you get the idea to start embarking on this, to start thinking about this at-home testing kit?
3: Yeah, so it starts, I think, roughly 6, 7 years ago when I got to know Professor Alberheit, and we discussed. I personally work on point-of-care diagnostic testing technologies, and then I periodically reach out to physicians and try to learn the clinical needs and the gaps in clinical diagnostic technologies. Mm-hmm. And I learned about this. And then I think, you know, to get early testing and make early testing more accessible and get more people tested, this technology is very crucial. So nowadays, there are some so-called HIV self-test on the market, but I think most of them are just a self-collection technology. So basically, you still collect your sample, your blood, and then you ship it back to a centralized lab.
1: Right.
3: So they're not true self-testing technology. Whereas we many years ago sat together and envisioned a true self-testing technology to be more accessible and then reach out to communities and populations that are, you know, currently lacking or reluctant to go to a hospital to get tested, so now they can get tested. You know.
1: Tell me about your technology then. Explain in simple terms, I suppose. It's called Click Chemistry Amplified Nanopore, I believe. CAN, essentially. So tell me how this all works and how you came up with this in the first place. This is big stuff.
3: Yeah, thank you. So we are targeting a HIV virus envelope protein called P24 protein, which is essentially on the outer shell of HIV virus, and it gets shed into blood and circulating in blood. And then using antibodies, we will capture them, and then antibody is actually linked on a magnetic particle. And then this magnetic particle will help us pull down the P24 from the blood, and we wash out other components from of the blood. Mm-hmm. So that essentially this step, the P24 gets purified, separated, and enriched out of the blood. And then we have another recognition element that has another antibody that's specific to P24. Where that antibody is linked with a copper nanoparticle. And then now they can form a so-called sandwich structure. So you can see it's very, it's called sandwich because the middle part is P24, which is the marker. And then up and down, we have two antibodies.
1: Okay.
3: Then this copper nanoparticle is going to catalyze the reaction between a DNA probe that we use. We call it probe, so that it's used as a detection surrogate. So we're not actually detecting the P24, but we're detecting the DNA probe. And then this copper is going to cause some change of that DNA probe. And one copper, because it's a catalytic reaction, so the copper is actually, one copper is going to catalyze a lot of DNA change. And then finally, we use the nanopore as the detector to detect all those changed DNA to represent the low amount of P24. So the
1: Okay.
3: reason we go through so many different steps is that DNA, sorry, the P24 is actually a very low level in blood, and other technology have difficulty in detecting them, in quantifying them, and because using the click chemistry, which is a catalytic chemistry, we now amplify one P24, maybe to hundreds to thousands of DNA probe, so that it's easier to be detected.
1: Oh, okay. So, I mean, right now, testing that is out there shows about 24, 25 days after infection is generally when you get to be detected here. How early will your testing be able to show people if they're infected? And how would they go about this? Is this just like a little box you get, like a COVID test? Tell me about that.
3: Thank you. That's a very good question. The short answer is we don't know for sure,
1: Okay.
3: because right now it's very hard to recruit patients that are just infected and just during the so-called acute infection phase. So what we did is that we use patient samples from those patients who have very low to mimic those patients, and see if this technology can detect very low concentration of P24. And in those patients, our technology is actually detecting twice more, sometimes three times more than traditional methods currently being used as the fourth generation HIV test.
1: Over at Prisma Health, you are getting involved here because you are going to be doing essentially a clinical validation. You're working with hundreds of patients. Doctor, tell me about how that's going to roll out and what are you looking for specifically as part of that study?
2: So we have a clinical dilemma. We have this screening tests, and you cannot miss anybody, right? You cannot leave people out there. But that means it's probably too sensitive and may not be as specific. You have false positives, which is fine if you talk about toe infections. It's not fine if you talk about HIV. You
1: Right.
2: cannot waltz into a room and tell people you have HIV when you don't. And there's more specific tests after that. And we've never really gotten into this into one test. And when I saw this is obviously a very geeky explanation that Dr. Liu has for this. This actually seems to work much better. It's just a lot more specific and a lot more sensitive to that. So we get to the group of patients that we currently can't, where we're worried about false positive, false negatives. So we find people that have been on therapy for years and don't have HIV because the first test was messed that up. So I think this has potential getting into populations that currently don't trust the system, have other things to do. We can potentially set this up where they are, not where we are, in clubs, in barber shops, at festivals,
1: Yeah.
2: that kind of stuff. So we talked about that there is a need, and now there's a technology. So our job is going to bring the opportunity together. We're living here in the deep south, the southern epidemic, which is where most of the new infections, most of the deaths on HIV occur in the US, and where there's an untapped potential. We have South Carolina is the only state that has more rural than urban cases. We look more like a Canadian province. So getting there is a real need for us. So this was an easy sell for Dr. Liu to come and help us fix some of our problems, which we have to have in order to get rid of this problem, which is the ultimate goal.
1: Yeah, of course, breaking the stigma because HIV, like you said, it's here. it's been here, and we now just have to do what we have to do to control it. And we have the technology, clearly, through Professor Liu. I mean, this is great news that you're going to be able to get this going on. So what's the timeline here? What are we looking at? I mean, either of you can answer me here, but what's the timeline about getting this into more hands so we can start to really get people educated about what's going on with themselves?
3: Yeah, good question. So we were supported by NIH, specifically National Institute of Allergy and Infectious Diseases, NIAID,
1: okay,
3: for the first phase. So we already did 3 years of development and lab validation in the past 3 years. And we recently got selected for funding for the for phase two, which is the clinical validation, in which we will work much more closely with Dr. Alberheit here, and we sent prototype devices to Prisma Health, and so that the research nurse over there can use them, can actually use them with patients and try and see the real world performance of the technology. In terms of when this will get in people's hand, that we are not sure, because obviously that will involve a lot of regulatory review and also sure, other more restricted production, pre-production phase validation.
1: Dr. Albrecht, if somebody's listening right now and they may not realize they're at risk, why is testing for this so critical? Tell us about what people need to know, what your suggestions are for anybody here who might be at risk for HIV.
2: HIV has a average incubation period of 10 years. So between getting infected and showing, displaying symptoms, it takes 10 years in which you are potentially infectious. So it doesn't require aberrant behaviors. It requires that you pass it on to one person and don't die yourself. And you have doubled the epidemic. So the math is totally against you. It's not the behavior thing that a lot of people want to politically use for this. It is an issue. So treatment as prevention is the best way to get people untransmissible, undetectable. And for that, you will have to have a test and get them into care. So the first start with an entire cascade of care starts with testing and getting those people then into care. And so the first thing is that they have to get tested, and the second is to react to it. The treatment is become the easy part, and everybody knows that now. But we got to get people there, and testing is obviously the first big step. So this is the critical juncture of where this all goes. So there's very sophisticated technology, and now we're bringing them into humans who need this.
1: I really appreciate both of your time. Gentlemen, thank you so much for being on the show. Thank you for the education, and thank you for the work you're doing to try to put a stop to this problem. I appreciate it.
2: Thank you.
3: Thank you for having us.
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6: 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And I want you to check them out when you have a chance, because they really have some great products to improve your health, and you'll save some money in the process. Okay, today I'm going to start with a question, so listen up. Are you in pain? Or if not you, do you know someone who is? Okay, well, we have the great fortune of having Dr. Janet McCarroll back in the studio with us today, and she's going to be talking about why pain has become an epidemic in this country and why so many people out there are suffering day after day after day needlessly. Well, Dr. Jana, it's great to have you back on the show. Great to see you again.
7: Oh, it's good to see you too, Chris. Thanks for having me back.
6: Oh, our pleasure. And for those that may not remember, Dr. Janet is an expert in alternative health and natural pain relief. She's a published author. She's dedicated the past 20 years of her professional career to educating and empowering others to be their own health advocate. She's made appearances on television programs such as Life Today with James Robison, the Christian Television Network, and Doctor to Doctor. She's also been a guest on over 500 secular and Christian radio and TV shows, including The Daily Buzz and Fox affiliates all over the country. Dr. Jana also serves as a member of the American Association of Pharmaceutical Scientists, and she's also a member of the American Association of Nutritional Consultants, and she's created several health formulas now that are literally helping millions of people out there regain their health and wellness. And Dr. Jana, I want to get right into this. I mean, we're talking about pain today. And it always amazes me that, you know, we have the technology to put men on the moon and bring them back again.
7: We do.
6: And yet we can't seem to get a handle on pain relief. I mean, what's going on?
7: The last time I was here, it was estimated that 43 million Americans were dealing with pain in their bodies.
6: That's just astounding.
7: But now that number's doubled to an estimated 86 million American adults. And that's why I'm here today. I really want to talk to you about this epidemic.
6: What kind of pain are we talking about here?
7: All the itises, rheumatoid and osteoarthritis. Mm-hmm. We got the bursitis, the tendonitis. We have fibromyalgia, neck pain and low back pain, mm-hmm. hip pain, knee pain, joint pain. And of course, we have injuries, you know, mm-hmm. and we have the mm-hmm. weekend warrior type things too. Mm-hmm. And actually, Chris, there's over 100 different types of pain syndromes. But the real issue, Chris, is we're failing to get to the root cause of the pain.
6: What's causing this pain epidemic out there? I mean, what is going on?
7: It's just the day that we live in right now. We have more stress than ever before.
6: Yeah,
7: and
6: exactly.
7: That causes pain syndromes ultimately. But I can tell you that there is a real natural solution that can help you get to the root cause of that pain. Mm-hmm. I created my glucosamine cream to take that cream, apply it exactly to where it hurts, mm-hmm. rub it in. It goes in instantly. Because I wanted to give targeted relief immediately.
6: Okay, so, all right.
7: If you're in pain, you want relief now.
6: Exactly. Well, how fast does your formula work?
7: Within 15 minutes.
6: Really?
7: 15 minutes. It's worked for me, my family, and hundreds of thousands of other people.
6: Now, for someone that may be interested in considering your glucosamine cream, I mean, what can it really do for you?
7: Okay, first of all, in 15 minutes, you're going to see a reduced pain.
6: Okay.
7: And it's going to help your body to lower inflammation. And with the inflammation lowered, you're mm-hmm. going to repair and rebuild your joints. That's going to in turn restore flexibility and mobility. You'll see daily, you'll begin to regain your life. You're going to play with your children and grandchildren again. You can get on the floor and get back up off the floor. You can exercise.
6: Right.
7: You can lose weight.
6: Right.
7: You're going to get around with more ease and comfort. And sleep, very importantly, if you can start to sleep again, because I know from personal experience that if you're in pain, you can't sleep. And mm-hmm. that's very important mm-hmm. when it comes to repairing, regenerating, and reclaiming your life.
6: And people out there are using your formula and getting these benefits?
7: Absolutely. They are, Chris. I hear it every single day. As a matter of fact, I have a few emails and letters that I brought with me, if you have a moment to hear a couple
6: sure,
7: of them.
6: Sure.
7: This is one from Henry from Ohio. He says, I've been suffering from rheumatoid arthritis for many, many years. I'm 77 years old.
6: Hmm.
7: I've been using Celebrex and Vioxx and other medications, but never had favorable results. I decided to order your glucosamine cream and have been very pleased with the results. I am now pain-free, for which I thank you.
6: Hmm.
7: I also have an email quickly from Florence from Hollywood who wrote, it's a miracle. I'm back to working in my yard and riding my bike thanks to you. So those are just little things that I've gotten, but there are hundreds to back those up. So there is a natural way to do this. And through the course of the show, we're going to give the listeners some real help.
6: Folks, I want to take a moment here to let you listeners know that if you want to try Dr. Janet's Extra Strength Glucosamine Pain Relief Formula, there's a special toll-free number to call. 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Okay, well, if you're just joining us, we've been talking with Dr. Janet McCarro. She's a natural health expert. She's also an expert in dealing with pain, pain relief. But we've been talking about how pain has a devastating effect on our overall health, and now how her glucosamine cream, this is a natural solution, is a way to really get to the, the root cause.
7: That's right.
6: Of pain in the body. Before we get into that, Dr. Janet, mm-hmm. I'm going to ask you, I know this is hard for you because this is emotional, but I think it's important for people to understand how you got to where you are today or why, what's driving right. you. And if you could share that story, I'd sure appreciate it.
7: Well, it was birthed out of a lot of personal pain and pain that my husband had years ago. He had severe osteoarthritis throughout his body. At the same time, I had fibromyalgia.
6: Right.
7: So I was really on a quest to find something all natural to help him have a better quality of life and for myself as well. I mean, I had to function and raise three children during that time.
6: Mm-hmm. Well, let's talk a little bit about what's in your glucosamine cream.
7: Well, I did a lot of research on glucosamine. I knew how good it was. So I came across the fact that emu oil is a powerful natural anti-inflammatory and can carry most any ingredient right through your skin and deliver relief to your area of pain.
6: Okay.
7: So I took emu oil and glucosamine. I used boswellia, which is an Indian herb that's an anti-inflammatory.
6: Okay.
7: Bromelain, that's an enzyme known to be an anti-inflammatory.
6: Okay.
7: MSM, a natural organic sulfur, that is also just as important as glucosamine in rebuilding and repairing our joints.
6: Yeah.
7: And so I put that all together in a cream that actually has no odor. It's greaseless. It doesn't freeze the pain. It doesn't burn the pain. It doesn't irritate your skin. Goes in. 15 minutes later, you have relief. And so that's why I'm here, to share what I know and share what I have.
6: Right.
7: Because it works.
6: And I have this here, by the way, folks. Glucosamine cream, it comes in a plastic dispenser that has a pump top on it.
7: It's a pump and it's metered. You'll need 1 to 2 pumps, depending on the area of pain, of inflammation.
6: Right.
7: It's sanitary, you know, no contamination. So you don't have to worry about it becoming rancid.
6: Okay. Now, in terms of this getting into your body, then you're talking about a couple things right here. Not only relieving the pain, but also
7: rebuilding
6: the rebuilding part. So, how does that work?
7: Once you apply the cream to that area that you're going to target, you get the inflammation to go down, and the body heals itself. The body heals itself, provided you give it the raw materials it needs. I'm giving you what you need for your body to take over and do the job it was meant to do, and that's heal.
6: Okay. And this is safe. You did nothing you have to worry about here?
7: You don't have to worry about a thing. If you're taking drugs for pain, it won't conflict with that at all. None of these ingredients
8: okay, I was
7: do.
8: Ask that. Okay. So what is then a realistic expectation? If somebody calls today and wants to try your glucosamine cream, mm-hmm. what would you tell them?
7: I would say within the first 15 minutes, you're going to notice that your pain is greatly reduced or even eliminated.
8: Okay.
7: And then over time, you're going to rebuild and repair your joints with that inflammation being taken down. That's going to restore flexibility and mobility and sleep. I mean, if you can sleep again, that's where our bodies get all of our recuperative, regenerative ability to heal. And then with that being taken care of, all the things that you love to do, you can start doing again, traveling, exercising, so you can lose weight,
8: right.
7: You can socialize with family and friends, you can be the life of the party.
8: Yeah. Pain really changes who you are because of all of these other things.
7: You just can't
8: do, or it's very difficult to deal with in terms of living a normal life
7: or trying to live a normal life. You're right. You can't live a normal life anymore.
8: Right.
7: Your life has changed forever until you get this thing taken care of, and you can.
8: Yeah. And you've got people out there that are already getting great results, right?
7: I brought some more emails and letters if you'd like to hear them.
8: Sure.
7: Okay. Let's see. Chris, here's one from Beverly from California. I would love for you to know how happy I am with your product. My feet and legs are usually in pain from being overweight and on my feet all day. At night, I can hardly get to sleep from the pain. I discovered by applying glucosamine to the painful areas, I'm able to get a good night's sleep. Thank you so much for making this possible. Here's one more, Chris, from Darlene from Pittsburgh, Pennsylvania. It's a miracle in a tube that truly does take away the pain. It works as nothing else I've ever tried. It worked quickly and eliminated all of the pain.
8: Are these kinds of responses unusual?
7: No.
8: Really?
7: They're the usual.
8: Really?
7: They're the usual. I mean, I must say that it does my heart good to hear these things because I know what it's like to suffer and I know what it's like to get relief. And every time, you know, I get one of these emails or these letters, it just confirms it. Hundreds of thousands of people have used my cream with great results.
8: That's great. Mm-hmm. All right, folks, I want to take a moment here to let you listeners know that if you want to try Dr. Janet's Extra Strength Glucosamine Pain Relief Formula, there's a special toll-free number to call. 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I'll give it to you again. It's 1-800-467-0301. So what do you think, folks? This is pretty interesting, isn't it? Pain obviously is something that is a huge epidemic in this country. I don't think there's many of us, or any of us for that matter, that has not experienced pain from time to time, or maybe it's more serious, more chronic. and looking for a real solution here, understanding that perhaps the pharmaceutical approach is now we know is not the best approach at this point because there are so many side effects associated with these drugs out there.
7: That's right.
8: But looking at it from a natural standpoint, and Dr. Janice glucosamine cream maybe makes some sense here. I mean, this is again putting back into your body. We do seem to discover time and time again that when you give your body what it needs, it knows what to do with it.
7: It does.
8: Knows how to fix the problem. It's only if it doesn't get those things
7: right.
8: That you continue to have the problem. And again, we've been talking about Dr. Janet's glucosamine cream, and this is a number of ingredients that you put together.
7: Right.
8: And is this good for any type of pain?
7: If you have pain of any kind, it's going to make a difference. I mean, I don't care how extreme it is mm-hmm. and how minimal it is. It's going to give you relief. Now, if it's more extreme, of course, it may take a little longer. Mm-hmm. If you can take your pain from a 10 to a 5 and on right. down the line with continued use, mm-hmm. well, I'm telling you, that's very doable.
8: Yeah.
7: So this is really exciting to be able to share this with you.
8: Yeah. Again, I think one of the things that is important for people to understand because mm-hmm. it's very unique, this is a cream.
7: Yes.
8: This is not a supplement. Yet
7: no.
8: There are lots of supplements out there.
7: Uh-huh.
8: And what do you tell someone that comes into your office and says, well, mm-hmm. Dr. Janet, you know, I've tried this, I've tried that, I've tried this, I've tried all of
7: right.
8: these things, and it did not
7: right.
8: work. So therefore, the natural approach doesn't work.
7: First of all, for glucosamine or MSM, for that matter, it takes 90 days for them to notice something, if in fact they're going to notice anything, because they may not be breaking down and absorbing
8: this
7: and utilizing if you're taking it orally.
8: Mm-hmm.
7: And after 3 months, people give up. People in pain, they want relief and they want it now.
8: Right.
7: And that's
8: right.
7: why I developed this cream. Again, 15 minutes, and I am telling you, you'll notice that it's going to the good.
8: Mm-hmm.
7: And so I just give you a challenge, you know, try it. You have nothing to lose.
8: Okay, again, we're talking about Dr. Janet's glucosamine cream here. And Dr. Janet, I mean, somebody calls today, gets your cream, and tries it. What should they expect, realistically?
7: Within the first 15 minutes, as you use the cream, you'll notice the pain diminishes. And just as slowly as you got out of life,
8: mm-hmm.
7: you'll start to see yourself come back into life, and you'll see you'll want to call people again. You'll want to talk on the phone. You know, you'll want to go see your neighbors. You'll
8: mm-hmm.
7: want to go
8: mm-hmm.
7: take your kids to the park. You'll want to walk your dog again.
8: Yeah.
7: You'll want to do all these things.
8: I think they're just simple things. You'll wash the car.
7: The things other people take for granted.
8: Right, right.
7: You'll be
8: right.
7: able to do.
8: Right. But on the other hand, people want to know that mm-hmm. This is not just you saying this. They want to know that other people out there have been in their situations and
7: right.
8: have gotten results.
7: Well, I have letters and emails from people all over the country. Does my heart good,
8: yeah.
7: you know, to hear back. I have an email from Kay from New York. She says, I have arthritis in too many places and recently broke my right wrist. All these aches and pains are lessened within a few minutes of using the glucosamine cream. Your dispenser is easy to use and was especially appreciated when my wrist wasn't working very well. I will not be without this product.
8: Hmm.
7: Here's one more. I've lost the pain in my knees and I can walk without any problems, climb stairs, sleep at night without pain. I'm so glad I heard about the cream. It makes me want to wake up in the morning. And that's exactly what we were just talking
8: that's
7: about.
8: That's interesting. Makes me want to wake up in the morning.
7: You see what I mean?
8: All right, folks, I do want to take a moment here to let you know that if you want to try Dr. Janet's Extra Strength Glucosamine Pain Relief Formula, there's a special toll-free number you can call right now. 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Okay, well, this has been really, really enlightening. We've been talking about pain, which unfortunately is a difficult subject for so many people. And we've been talking about Dr. Janet's glucosamine cream, which contains proven pain-fighting ingredients that not only help to reduce or even eliminate your pain, but also mm-hmm. help to rebuild. And
9: that's
8: I think
9: right.
8: that's so important. There is an opportunity here to get on a path back to ultimate health.
7: You know, with pain, you have this what if thinking. What if this isn't going to get better? Am I going to wind up in a wheelchair?
8: Yeah.
7: What do I have? Is this terminal? Is this going to take me out? What's going to happen to my family?
8: Right.
7: What's going to happen to my job? So this is what America is going through. And the stress only perpetuates the pain syndrome.
8: Mm-hmm.
7: And so I'm here to tell you that help is on its way. It's time to take charge. Be proactive. Pick up the phone and try this.
8: So your glucosamine cream is all natural.
7: All natural.
8: And you just rub this right in the area
7: of
8: pain.
7: Put it right where it hurts.
8: Doesn't stink.
7: No
8: smell. Doesn't, and it's,
7: not,
8: and it's not
7: greasy.
8: Not greasy.
7: Won't ruin your clothes.
8: And this is safe. You don't have to worry about interactions.
7: No.
8: Nothing
7: not
8: to be concerned
7: all.
8: About there. I meant to ask you, is this something that you can continue to use or should continue to use after, you know, let's say that you don't have pain anymore, but
7: keep
8: you still
7: replenishing.
8: Keep, yeah.
7: If it happened once, it can happen again.
8: Yeah.
7: So you want to keep replenishing all those building blocks that help us remain flexible.
8: Right.
7: So
8: right.
7: There you have it. It works. It works. I'm living proof. So.
8: And what should you notice when you start using it?
7: More flexibility, less pain. You'll have more mobility. You're going to sleep better.
8: Mm-hmm.
7: You're going to get back into life.
8: Mm-hmm.
7: You know, it's funny. I have people tell me the first and second day they use it. They go, you know, I have a feeling for the first time that my well-being's returning.
8: Mm-hmm.
7: I'm going to be all right.
8: Yeah. And there are literally thousands of people that have benefited already.
7: Absolutely. We know that for a fact. The letters don't stop coming in. So
8: well, can you share a few more with us?
7: Sure. Let's see. I brought some more with me here. We've got Pam from Douglasville, Georgia. She says, my finger swelled and my doctor said it was carpal tunnel syndrome. And I couldn't get any relief, so I rubbed a glucosamine cream on my fingers and hand, and the pain was instantly gone. I keep this by my bed, in my purse, and at my workstation. Thank you, Dr. Janet. And Agnes sent this letter. I knit for hours at a time. It takes all the oil from my skin, and my hands were so bad that they were cracked, bleeding, and very itchy. Plus, my hands hurt a lot, too, sometimes waking me up at night. I would use your glucosamine cream on my hands, and I'd have to tell you that it's better than any hand cream or lotions. Plus, the aching and pain have faded, and my hands have never been so smooth. Emu oil also is an incredible skin conditioner. So that's a side benefit, too.
8: Yeah.
7: So, you know, there's just all kinds of things as the testimonies keep pouring in.
8: Yeah.
7: So,
8: well, Dr. Janet, unfortunately, we're about out of time here. Any final words of encouragement you want to leave with our listeners today?
7: Yes, absolutely, Chris. You know, pain, it can be your friend because it alerts you to take action. But pain becomes your enemy when you fail to take action. And that's what this show is all about. I want to encourage you to become proactive and go to the root cause of your pain. Mm-hmm. 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
13: Hawaii might get its first hurricane to make landfall in 34 years. A hurricane warning has been issued in Hawaii as Tropical Storm Lala gains strength over the Pacific. At last check, Lala was centered about 160 miles southeast of Hawaii's Big Island with sustained winds of 65 miles per hour and could strengthen into a hurricane later today. Governor Josh Green has declared a statewide emergency. Luigi Mangione is admitted to the 2024 killing of UnitedHealthcare CEO Brian Thompson. Mangione entered his guilty plea to federal stalking charges in New York on Friday, where Stephanie Gosk reports.
12: In court, Mangione, in his own words, described the crime. I traveled to Manhattan, he said. I then emailed UnitedHealthcare leadership, posing as an investor at a firm managing over $50 billion in assets. Mangione says they wrote back, telling him the location of the conference Thompson was attending, adding, I shot Mr. Thompson in Manhattan and he died.
13: Mangione faces life in prison and will be sentenced on December 18th. He entered his guilty plea without a plea deal with the federal government in place, and the judge told Mangione he will not be able to withdraw his plea if he does not like the sentencing. Six people are dead, including the suspect, following a shooting in northern Michigan. State police say troopers were called to a home in Missaukee County Friday morning over reports of a shooting and found three people dead and one critically wounded. Officers then found another fatality near a wooded area and the final victim in another home. Police were searching for the suspect, 39-year-old Chad Hickman, who was later found dead in a wooded area about 5 miles north. Police have not released the identities of the victims pending notification of families. The Army is grounding all Apache helicopter flights following last week's fatal Apache helicopter crash north of Austin, Texas. Two soldiers died in that crash and have been identified as Chief Warrant Officer 2 DeAndre T. Huey and Warrant Officer 7.

0: Governor Maura Healey announcing almost $140 million in federal money has been secured to make improvements on the commuter rail north of Boston. The Haverhill Double Track Project is nearly 7 miles of new track between Andover and Reading. And there are now nearly 150 confirmed cases of cyclospora in Massachusetts. State health officials say the number of cases rose substantially in July, but they say so far there has been no widespread statewide outbreak. I'm Al Griffith.
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2: Is it time to hold politicians and judges accountable when they keep releasing illegal aliens who then end up murdering, raping, and committing violent crimes? Good morning, Cooner Country. Okay, my friends, finally now, you can feel and sense a groundswell among the American people that they have now reached their absolute breaking point when it comes to the issue of sanctuary states, sanctuary cities, sanctuary jurisdictions, and our reckless, irresponsible, frankly immoral left-wing politicians and judges who keep allowing criminal illegals to be returned into the community to perpetuate even more heinous crimes. And I just want to give you a couple of examples that are gaining national, these are national stories. One is out in California, and this is absolutely heartbreaking. A 68-year-old retired man, father, husband, by all accounts, a quiet gentleman, loved by his wife, loved by his daughters, loved by his neighbors. His name is Todd Stewart. He lived in this community just outside of the San Francisco Bay Area for 40 years. Had been retired for a couple of years, and he was known, Todd Stewart was known for working in his garage. He would take little walks with his wife around the neighborhood. People knew him. He was friendly. But often you would see the garage door open. Everybody could see what he was doing, and he would be working on some kind of a project, whatever it may be. And he was a quiet man, kept to himself, and just, you know, like to just do a little puttering and a little work around the house. Well, Todd Stewart was stabbed to death. Why was he stabbed to death? Because an illegal alien from Venezuela with Spanish citizenship, but from Venezuela, an illegal alien, Marcos Iriarte Valdez, had been released by a Moonbat DEI California judge just the day before. Valdez was in the United States illegally since 2007, if you can believe it, had a rap sheet as long as my arm, multiple convictions, burglaries, trespassing, beating his wife or beating his spouse, violating all kinds of protective orders. Basically, he was a career criminal and, in fact, had just been arrested for two burglaries in April where he targeted elderly people as well, broke into their homes. They were petrified, terrorized by this man. And he was then released and told to stay in home confinement. This animal, of course, didn't stay in home confinement and so was arrested again for violating the order that he should stay within home confinement. Well, the Moonbat judge, instead of saying, you know what, put this guy behind bars, hold this guy, instead of just letting him be released out into the public, into the community, no, she releases him into the community.

0: opportunity. And so Marcos Iriarte Valdez did what he always does, which is break into people's homes, especially the elderly, because they're more defenseless and can't put up as much resistance. And he picked the home of Todd Stewart. And he broke into his home. Todd Stewart was in the garage, as he always was, working on some kind of a project. And then when Todd Stewart saw him, he said he was going to call the police. Valdez, now knowing that he could go back to prison again and didn't want to be identified, had a knife on him and then began to stab this poor man as Todd Stewart tried to escape. You can see it is caught on camera. Stewart tries to escape from the garage. Valdez follows him and then begins to knife him over and over and over and over again. And now Todd Stewart is dead. His wife is grieving the loss of her husband. The children, the daughters, are devastated. They're grieving the loss of their father, who they say they loved immensely and wouldn't hurt a fly. A gentleman, a gentle giant as he was. He's kind of a bigger man. But they said really just a heart of gold. And now another American citizen has to be buried. Not just because they've been killed or murdered by an illegal alien, but because a left-wing DEI judge decided to release someone who had no business being released into the public because they refused to hold and detain criminal illegals. This criminal illegal alien had a detainer, and the DHS, ICE, said they had a detainer for Marcos Iriarte Valdez, and that this detainer had been in place since September of last year. They said all California had to do was honor the detainer, and this criminal, this career criminal, who's been going around terrorizing elderly people and breaking into homes and assaulting people for the last, what is it, almost 20 years, would have been arrested, detained, and then deported. But because California is a sanctuary state, thank you, Gavin Newsom, the local authorities refused to cooperate with ICE and their detainer. And the judge refused to cooperate with ICE and their detainer. And so they kept releasing them and they kept releasing them. And then they finally released him one last time. And not only did he keep committing crimes, but the last time it ended up getting an American killed. Now, you tell me. How is the judge not complicit in the murder of Todd Stewart? How is not Gavin Newsom and his sanctuary state policies not complicit in the death of Todd Stewart? The cold-blooded murder of Todd Stewart. Okay, you don't like that story. Let me give you another story. This time on the East Coast, our neck of the woods, here in Boston. So you have something out there on the West Coast, San Francisco. Let's go now to the East Coast. A Pakistani migrant. Apparently he was some kind of a delivery guy. Sexually, and you can't make this up. Sexually assaulted and abused an elderly wheelchair-bound woman. An older lady, an elderly lady bound to a wheelchair, this sicko sexually assaulted and abused her. He was arrested. He was charged, indicted. They've got him 6 ways to Sunday. Is he going to go to jail? Is he going to be held on bail? Is ICE now going to grab him? Because there's a detainer out for this guy. ICE issued a detainer for him. No. Governor Maura Healey and the state of Massachusetts have now released this Pakistani migrant. They are refusing to hand him over to ICE. They are now releasing him back onto the streets and into the community. And ICE agents and DHS are telling Healey and the state police and state officials, this man is a serial rapist. He's going to rape again. It's not a question of if, it's a question of when. Are you people mad? Maura Healey is now releasing accused rapists. Rapists back onto the streets simply because she wants to defy ICE and refuses to cooperate with ICE because she is insisting on keeping Massachusetts under her leadership as a sanctuary city, sorry, as a sanctuary state, and as a place that can be a magnet for criminal illegal aliens. Again, they are shielding criminal illegals and placing them above ICE and above federal immigration law. They're actually willing to allow rapists and murderers to go back onto the streets to rape and murder again. Why isn't Maura Healey being held accountable? Why aren't these Democrat politicians and judges being held accountable? Because without them, none of these murders and rapes would be being committed in the first place.
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8: When a relationship is in trouble, the natural tendency is to first figure out what went wrong in order to fix it.
9: But that's just as silly to me as before I can lose weight, I have to have a full understanding on how I gained it. It makes no sense whatsoever.
8: Elliot Connie, author of the book The Solution-Focused Marriage, believes that rather than focus on what went wrong, do things that make the relationship better. For instance,
9: having a goal for your relationship. What a goal does is it makes sure that we're all oriented towards the same thing. If I know what our conjoint goals are, I'm going to observe your behavior as differently than if I don't know what your goals are.
8: It's also important to take credit for the honeymoon phase of your relationship.
9: When a relationship gets started, there are all these euphoric feelings of pleasure and bliss, and those things happen because you took steps to fall in love and ensure your partner would fall in love, and you have to be willing to take credit for those things. When we're aware of our talent, we're more likely to use them, so you have to understand what your relationship talent is so you can use that talent on your partner.
8: And make note of your successes as your relationship improves.
9: So we had this goal. What's going on in our lives that is evidence that we've taken a step, even if it's ever so slight, towards the accomplishment of that goal? We have a habit sometimes in relationships to delete the positive information and only talk about the negative information.
8: I'm Mike Carruthers, and that's something you should know.
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0: 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And yes, that is her wonderful name, Kelly. Kelly. Kelly, how are you?
10: Good morning, Jeff. I am good. You know, retirement is supposed to be a time when we can finally slow down a little, enjoy life, and hopefully have a greater peace of mind. 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Between the constant headlines, political uncertainty, health care concerns, and just the nonstop flow of information coming at us every day, it can be difficult to separate what really matters from what's simply noise. And while we can't control every headline or predict what's going to happen next, we can prepare for the future. 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
0: 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McKinney, Texas. It's one of the biggest stories in the country, and what is happening there is unbelievable. So, as I mentioned earlier, but you have to hear this. The audio is chilling. This small Texas town did not want a giant super Islamic center and mega mosque, but it doesn't matter. The city council, 7-0, unanimously, including the mayor. And by the way, from my understanding, everybody on that city council is non-Muslim. I mean, they're Christians. I don't know. I don't know if they're even Jewish, but they're definitely not Muslims. They all voted against the overwhelming, massive opposition of local residents to approve the construction. Listen to this, of a 33,000 square foot Islamic center and this super mosque right there in the, you know, in the heartland of Texas. And the local residents went to a city council meeting, before they rubber stamped it and gave it the unanimous decision and said, listen, you're supposed to work for us. We're telling you we don't want this here. Why are you forcing this down our throats? And it was one speaker after another. When I say the room was packed, it was people out the door. It was overwhelming opposition. I want you to listen now. There was an Iranian woman. She fled Iran. She's now an American citizen. She's speaking out against this super mosque in McKinney. Listen to what she says to Americans. You don't understand what is happening. Roll cut 20, Mike.
11: Pay attention, please, because this is not the Middle East. This is Houston, Texas, 2026. People marching, holding up these beautiful signs, stand beside the oppressed. Hussein stood against injustice. So moving, right? So peaceful. Except I'm Iranian and I know exactly what I'm looking at. In America, you need to wake up, buddy, because you are looking at a Trojan horse.
0: And what exactly are they pushing with this super mosque and this Islamic center? Listen to this very same Iranian woman. Roll cut 20A, Mike.
11: How do you think Iran became Muslim in the first place? Did they just politely hand out pamphlets? No, of course not. In the 7th century, the Arab Islamic conquest invaded Persia. They destroyed a 1,000-year-old Zoroastrian civilization. They burned libraries. They forced conversions or made people pay a tax just to stay alive. They did the same thing to Egypt. Egypt was Christian, for God's sake. The Copts were conquered, subjugated, and erased. This is not a religion just peacefully hanging out. Historically, it is an ideology of conquest. And these signs about Hussein and Karbala? Let's talk about the actual Battle of Karbala in 680 AD. It was not some noble fight for human rights. It was a political power struggle. Hussein and Yazid were fighting over the land, over the caliphate, over who got to rule the empire. And by the way, Karbala is not some barren desert where they were dying of thirst for no reason. It sits right between two rivers. The whole romanticized victim story? Political propaganda designed to keep people mourning and compliant.
0: Islam was started by the sword. It spread by the sword. It expanded by the sword. And it governs by the sword. And I want you to listen to just, in other words, and she's completely right. The Middle East today was all Christian. Iran was a Christian country. Egypt was a Christian country. Syria, Lebanon, I could run down the whole list. There was all a Christian country. They were all Christian nations until they got subjugated and conquered by Islam. Now, there was another person who went there to speak. And this, it's heartbreaking because he's almost having a heart attack. It's an Iranian Christian who fled Iran, is now an American citizen. But he's a Christian. So he's seen Sharia law up close. He's experienced it in Iran. And his name is Eddie Issa. And he's speaking at that McKinney, Texas City Council meeting. And he's pleading, he's begging the city council. You don't know what Sharia law is. You have no idea what you are now allowing into McKinney and into Texas and into America. Roll cut 21, Mike.
12: My name is Eddie Issa. I'm a Sharia law survivor from Iran. And I'm here to tell you, this is a dangerous ideology you're allowing in your country. Every country that is Islamic now, it used to be a Christian country. And we were soft Christians and we allowed these people to come in, bring their Sharia law into their countries and slowly kill us off left and right. Let me make it very clear to you. Christianity is a personal relationship with God where it says, but render unto Caesar's what is Caesar's, render unto God what is God's. Islam is Sharia law, deen wa dawah, religion and state, which is not even compatible with the American thing.
0: Bingo. Religion and state, mosque and state. There is no separation. There never will be separation. In other words, It's incompatible with the Constitution. It's incompatible with America. It's incompatible with Western society and Western civilization. And everywhere they go, they have conquered Christian nation after Christian nation, subjugated Christian nation after Christian nation. And we want to bring this here? Have we lost our minds?
1: Jeff doesn't get a day off. This request came from his wife. The Cooner Report Weekend Edition on the Voice of Boston, WRKO.
13: I'm Al Griffith with this quick check on the stories trending right now on WBZ News Radio 1030. Governor Maura Healey announcing almost $140 million in federal money has been secured to make improvements on the commuter rail north of Boston. The Haverhill Double Track Project is nearly 7 miles of new track between Andover and Reading. Lawrence Mayor Brian DePena facing federal charges. A criminal complaint was filed in U.S. District Court Thursday, and he was arrested Friday morning at his home. Court documents list two charges, wire fraud and money laundering. It's alleged he used over $1.5 million in COVID relief funds meant for his tire business to fund his political campaign and to cover personal expenses. And there are now nearly 150 confirmed cases of cyclospora in Massachusetts. State health officials say the number of cases rose substantially in July, but they say so far there has been no widespread statewide outbreak. I'm Al Griffith.
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0: Jeff Kuhner, Boston's Bulldozer, 617-266-6868 is the number. Okay, I want to ask all of you, it is the Kuhner Country poll question of the day, sponsored by Mario's. 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Would you watch the WNBA if they began drafting trans players? In particular, biological men. I know it's supposed to be a women's league, but this is how absurd everything has gotten. So, would you watch the WNBA if they started to draft transgender, you know, transgender biological men? Trans players. A, yes. B, no. You can vote on my on our webpage, wrko.com/Kuhner, wrko.com/Kuhner, K-U-H-N as in national, E-R. You can also vote via X. And yes, I was very active on X last night. My handle there, all one word, at the Kuhner Report, at the Kuhner Report, K-U-H-N as in national, E-R. You know, I got to tell you, if Enes Kanter Freedom and Royce White, if they get in and they get drafted and now the floodgates are open that biological men can now play in the WNBA, you know, I wasn't half bad in high school. You know what I'm saying? I mean, I'm a big guy. I'd have to lose some weight, obviously. But, you know, I still got a pretty mean outside shot. You know, I can still bang on the boards. I think I may. What the hell? I'll put on a wig. Sure. You know, I'll enter the draft. You know, I mean, I may not be a starter. I could be a bench player. But, hey, I always wanted to be in a professional, you know, be a professional athlete. Put that on my resume. Say, I didn't make it to the NBA, but, hey, I made it to the trans Basketball Association. You know, I was a professional athlete, believe it or not. You know, I played a year or two on the bench. I'm just, maybe I'll, Mike, what do you think? Should I go for it, Mike? You don't think I need a wig? With all the hairstyles now, you're saying I don't need, well, I mean, I'm balding, Mike. I don't have a hairstyle. And, you know, I do want to pass off as a woman, so I got to feminize the Kuhner man a little bit. You know what I mean? And I know you're saying, well, Jeff, you got the man boobs. Yeah, but I got to get rid of the man boobs to get in shape to make it into the league. You see what I'm saying? But I can always wear a bra. What the hell? All right, let's go to Gary Levitt. Gary, thanks for holding and welcome.
24: Hey, what's happening, Jeff? My name is Rufus T. Washington, Jizziah Jr., but my friends, they call me Tish. and I've been dominating the Jewish Community Center League up here in Marblehead and I think I was ready for the WNBA, and I'd like to sing about it this morning, if you don't mind.
0: Go ahead, Tish. Let her rip.
24: All right. Here we go, blood. Hold on just a second. Let's go, girls. I walked into the arena with my sneakers in a bag, a tube of waterproof mascara, and a little bit of swag. The coach said, are you ready? I said, give me just a sec. My eyeliner needs blending, and my ponytail's a wreck. I've got my jersey on, my pumps are by the bench. I'm warming up my jumper while I'm fixing up a French. I can box out, I can rebound, I can hustle, I can score, and look at this, I'm ready for the floor. WNBA, women, nails, basketball, and attitude. WNBA, wigs, net, ball, and all. Man, I feel like a woman.
0: Oh, Gary, you killed it. You absolutely killed it, man. Gary Levitt. Gary, thank you so much, my friend. I really appreciate it. But, you know, it's funny. It's hilarious. But basically what he's saying is the song is genius. Because he said, well, okay. Every guy who can play half-decent basketball is not going to enter the draft. You know, everybody's going to feel like a woman. Bob in Plymouth. Thanks for holding, Bob, and welcome.
2: To hear it today.
0: Hi, Bob.
2: Hey, how are you? You know, there's only two reasons I would ever watch the WNBA. Number one, if they played naked Playboy bunnies, number one. And number two, if you played, then I would definitely watch.
0: Why would you watch if I played?
2: To watch you make a fool out of yourself, you know? Oh, man. You know, this whole story, it just shows how common sense is out the window when it comes to the woke mob. The whole thing is a mess.
0: Bob, you're so correct. That's why I'm enjoying every second of it. And you can tell that for the first time now, you can feel it. The transgender activists realize they're on the ropes. They're like, this is not going as planned. People are laughing at us. You see, and once they start to laugh at you, they don't respect you. And if they don't respect you, they don't fear you. And if they don't fear you, Bob, their days of imposing the transgender ideology are now going to come to an end. But this is, it's absurd. It's the when I say the inmates are running the asylum, the inmates are running the asylum.
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27: Alternative medicine. It's becoming more and more acceptable. Why?
28: I think it's patient demand. It's a $34 billion a year industry. I think that classically trained or conventional physicians want to get in on that industry.
27: Dr. Paul Offit, author of the book, Do You Believe in Magic?
28: And in some ways, I think science and conventional medicine are viewed as sort of cold and distant and technological, whereas this is almost imbued with a sense of, you know, spiritualism that borders on mysticism.
27: The big concern is when people who are sick follow alternative treatments instead of following conventional treatments.
28: Probably no better example than Steve Jobs, right? He had a treatable pancreatic tumor, but he decided to do acupuncture and bowel cleansings and coffee enemas and fruit and vegetable juices until it was too late. Had he had early surgery, he had a 95% chance of survival, but he didn't do that, and it's a shame.
27: Although it's not exactly alternative medicine, Dr. Offit says the placebo effect is a non-conventional idea that really does seem to work.
28: Placebo can be a powerful thing. Belief is a powerful thing. And believing that you're going to have reduced stress or believing that you're going to have more energy, I think there's a lot to that. And so I think that's where alternative medicine lives. They live in that so-called mind-body connection, which is not a trivial thing. And I wish we had a better phrase than placebo response, because people think it's dismissive, when in fact it can be quite real.
27: I'm Mike Carruthers, and that's something you should know.
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0: Okay, we got her. Dr. Grace putting liberals in their place. Grace Vuoto, full disclosure. I married up my wonderful wife, Grace. The Democratic Socialists of America racked up a few more wins again last night. They lost the marquee race, though, barely, by the skin of their teeth. Francesca Hong lost by 3,000 votes to a Democrat machine candidate, David Crowley. He had the backing of the Democrat outgoing governor, Tony Evers. why do you think Francesca Hong failed where, say, Mamdani and Abdul El Sayed succeeded? What say you?
5: I don't think that she's as skilled a candidate as those two. However, you know, heinous their positions are, they are much, much better at presenting their point of view, at articulating their point of view, and they avoided some obvious traps that she fell right into. So I think in this case, it was actually her performance itself that was lacking. But what you are presenting day in, day out on your show, Jeff, over the course of the last few months is so, so vital and important. There is a tremendous amount of ignorance about what all of these politicians really will do. They guise their heinous policies with rhetoric of compassion, and usually it ends up curtailing individual liberty. All the way, as you're describing here in Massachusetts, look what's happening in Massachusetts, curtailing individual liberty to the point that the most vulnerable of all, end up losing their lives, like these late-term fetuses killed by abortion.
0: Grace, Abdul El Sayed, you know, Francesca Hong said it's time to abolish Thanksgiving. Abdul El Sayed now has been caught on tape saying he wants to get rid of the entire Second Amendment. He mocks fireworks for the 4th of July, and in fact wants to get rid of fireworks. Now he's been caught saying that football, professional, you know, NFL, American football, college football, he says suffers from, quote, toxic masculinity, and that we should get rid of football. He also says, by the way, that we are a deeply racist, homophobic, and misogynistic society. Now, coming from an arch-Muslim like him and a defender of Sharia law, I wouldn't go down that road if I were him about homophobia and misogyny, okay? But let that go. It's clear now that the radical Democrats, like the communists, want to destroy traditions. They want to eradicate our cultural heritage in order to pave the way for the revolution. They did it in every country, starting from Russia. They did it in China. They did it in Eastern Europe. They did it in Cuba. And now they want to do it here. Do you think their attempts now to target Thanksgiving, 4th of July, the Second Amendment, our guns, and now football, is this going to alienate them from the mainstream of America? Or is the country's appetite for a socialist communist revolution so vast and so deep that they're now willing to get rid of all of our traditions? What say you?
5: I think, honestly, again, this is woke crazy part two. You know, AOC was on This Week over the weekend saying that the first part of the movement that she was involved with was, you know, a little bit extreme, you know, was woke crazy. This is more woke crazy. They've learned absolutely nothing. And I think there's a new phrase that we should introduce into the language. It's not toxic masculinity that we have to worry about nowadays. It's toxic femininity that we have to worry about nowadays. You know, I think that look at what we're talking about. You know, earlier in your show, you discussed late-term abortion applauded by all these women. One of the things I'm seeing again and again and again is how vicious girls are becoming from a very young age. So I think this phrase, Jeff, toxic masculinity, we really need to retire it completely. We've got a problem with a lack of kindness and selfishness all across the board, and increasingly in young girls all the way to teens and adulthood, where they are completely selfish, narcissistic, and self-absorbed. But I'm going off a little bit on a tangent here. Getting to your greater point, though, this is going way too far, and I think that this is going to be huge blowback. What they don't understand is the only reason that they're surging right now is this is a cry for economic help, and they think that this cry for economic help is actually a boon to their agenda, but it's not really their agenda that the voters are embracing. It's just a cry for help. It's just wanting to get attention and saying, no one is listening to us. No one is resolving our economic pain.
0: Where does a Muslim like Abdul El Sayed, I know he's born in the United States, but he's a Muslim, devout Muslim, you know, now they're telling us we can't have Thanksgiving, we can't have 4th of July, we can't have our Second Amendment. Now they're even telling us that our national sport, and football really has become our national sport. I know baseball used to be considered that, but I think if you look at viewership, how many fans, you know, the following that it has in city after city, now they're telling us we have to get rid of football. Where do they get off coming to our country and telling us what our traditions, what our heritage, what our values should be? You know, I'm sorry, but there's got to be a point where we tell them, blank off. America, love it or leave it. Am I wrong?
5: Jeff, you're 100% right. And listen, this is part of the communist agenda to decapitate the family. This is what they want to do. They want to eliminate male leadership in the family and across our society. Football really is part of a celebration of masculinity, and we've relegated masculinity increasingly to the sidelines. Instead, we have to celebrate the heroism, the bravery, the strength, the physical prowess of men, and also their leadership ability. And I think all of this is an attempt to, they want to eliminate men as head of the family, and then when this attack on Thanksgiving is, eliminate family holidays, eliminate family gatherings, because ultimately they hate both. They hate men, they hate families, and they want all that replaced by the state and by increasingly this toxic femininity, which is extremely destructive. And in the guise of compassion, it brings nothing but tyranny and destruction.
0: Grace, you mentioned toxic femininity. Maura Healey signs this shocking abortion bill. It allows abortion all the way up until birth. So even if the baby is 9 months inside the womb, it can still be terminated. It's infanticide. It's, as I said, legalized murder. What's shocking to me is how many feminists, how many white women in particular, were at the signing ceremony crying out of joy, tears of joy, smiling, high-fiving each other, laughing, almost demonically. Why do women and radical feminists feel the need? Seriously, why do you have to kill the baby at 8-9 months in the womb? I mean, you already had abortion legal up until 6 months, the first two trimesters. Why do they feel the need to be able to kill a baby like our Ava, who was maybe born a week or two premature? Can you explain to me the reasoning behind that?
5: It's because there might be a medical emergency and they don't want women traveling out of state. But really, Jeff, I'm seeing this problem all across the board with women and also how they're raising their girls. There's an extreme selfishness, an extreme self-absorption. I mean, I can give you examples where if I've seen misbehavior by preteens, say, to our daughter, I contact the mother and the mother defends very bad conduct from their daughter instead of being grateful that I'm bringing it to the attention. Now I'm the problem. My daughter is the problem. Whereas let's say someone contacts me and says Ava misbehaved, I'm immediately going to reprimand Ava. But what I'm seeing is this extreme toxic femininity. It's in the women and it's in how women are raising their daughters. This is really distressing. There is a phantom patriarchy that they're constantly fighting against. Somehow their freedom is going to be curtailed. It's a phantom in their head. And many of them, I'm telling you, Jeff, I think they need therapy.
0: Do you think the Republicans, we got about less than a minute left, should the Republicans run against this very radical pro-infanticide abortion bill?
5: Absolutely. absolutely they should. This should be a national outcry. This is going too far. Even previous Democrats who are monstrous have always been opposed to this kind of extreme monstrosity. This should not be allowed to stand in this country. We're supposed to be the city upon the hill, and the women should be the defenders of life because they are the givers of life. It is heartbreaking that they're on the opposite side of this issue in this state and in many instances across the nation.
0: Dr. Grace, putting liberals in their place, Grace Vuoto. We'll talk to you again, Grace, same time, same place next week. Okay, Grace says it's an absolute monstrosity. Republicans should run against this radical pro-infanticide bill. I agree with her. What say you? Your calls next.
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18: Expect daily heat records to be shattered across the South and Central Plains this weekend. Forecasters are predicting temperatures about 10 degrees above normal for this time of year, from Texas to North Carolina. The extreme heat will be matched by high humidity with little relief overnight. AccuWeather is predicting feels-like temperatures in the triple digits from Tampa to Wichita. The death toll from the Indonesia earthquake has risen to 38. More from Bill Cairns.
20: This is a 7.7 magnitude, so this is a big one. This is an area that's very vulnerable to tsunamis. This earthquake was shallow, too. The depth was only 6 miles. The more shallow the earthquake, typically they can produce bigger tsunamis. We know from the shake map and already pictures coming in that there's a lot of destruction and devastation.
18: Indonesia's National Disaster Management Agency said in a news conference 38 people have died in the quake and many others are injured. Rescue teams in the town of Maumere say they are still searching for possible survivors under the rubble. Newly released documents reportedly reveal the federal government investigated left-leaning groups during the Trump administration's immigration crackdown in Minnesota. The New York Times says the Department of Homeland Security looked into several political organizations amid the widespread protests that took place against the crackdown earlier this year. DHS conducted surveillance on several labor unions and a climate change group and other organizations after thousands took to the streets in Minneapolis following the deaths of Alex Preddy and Renee Good during protests. A judge has ordered Alec Murdoch's murder trial in South Carolina to be moved to a different county to avoid juror prejudice. Judge Deborah McCaslin issued the order on Friday during a pretrial hearing. The former South Carolina lawyer was convicted of murdering his son and wife in 2023, but that conviction was overturned because of jury interference by former Colleton County Clerk of Court Becky Hill. The trial is tentatively set for April of 2027. I'm Lisa Taylor.
1: There is nothing like the feeling of coming home to yourself after a struggle with cancer. For nearly 80 years, Dana-Farber has given people their life back. Because nothing is as effective against cancer as discovery after discovery after discovery. Dana-Farber is Boston's cancer specialist.

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2: Each week on Safe Money Strategies, we take a moment to step back from the headlines and have a real conversation, the kind you might have around the kitchen table. This is a part of the show we call Forever Young. It's where I sit down with my handsome son, William Kelly Jr., and we talk about life, what's going on in the world, in our family, and what really matters most when you're planning for the future. Sometimes it's light, sometimes it's thoughtful, but it's always real. Good morning, William.
3: Good morning, Mom, my beautiful mother.
2: Well, thank you.
3: You know, I was getting my hair cut the other day and...
2: Praise God.
3: Okay, thank you for that comment. Ladies and gentlemen, I'm thoroughly abused in this household. If it's not from my mother, it's from my grandfather saying, when are you going to get a haircut? I think even clients themselves have made comments.
2: Oh, really?
3: They have in the past. And it just, you know, it aches my heart. I'm just in so much
2: pain. Now, I didn't know about that.
3: It's true. And you know what? I would take the abuse from the clients. It's okay. I would take it. And
2: not even from your own mother?
3: Well, yes, of course. But especially from our clients. You know what I mean? No, aww. But jokes aside, yes, I finally got a haircut. And when I was getting my haircut today, I was talking to, what should we name her?
2: Paula?
3: We could just, yeah. So I was talking to Paula, and Paula was explaining to me that you weren't happy with your hair. And I was like, what? What do you mean? Her hair's perfect. There's nothing wrong with it.
2: Oh, and thank you, William.
3: Absolutely. Because there's something about it's getting too blonde or something like that. Or is that true? Is that correct?
2: I've been in the sun a lot this summer, and it lightens your hair, and swimming a lot.
3: I bet.
2: So it lightens it.
3: I think it adds. I always thought it was like, oh, you know, she has these like really cool blonde highlights. She looks like Jennifer Aniston. You know what I mean?
2: Oh, my gosh.
3: Like,
2: you are hilarious.
3: She could be a Hollywood model. Like, that's just my mom, as usual.
2: Oh, thank you, William.
3: I just never expected for you to be unhappy about her hair. So, ladies and gentlemen,
2: well, it's
3: if
2: just
3: you ever
2: too
3: see
2: much.
3: My mom, tell her that her hair is beautiful, because that's the truth, okay? So, but yes, I finally got
2: thank goodness for a hair specialist.
3: Absolutely. Paula is the best in the nation. Nobody's better than her.
2: Yeah, your father found her.
3: Okay, let's expose something about my father here. Did you know that Bill Kelly had a hair salon in Newport called Bill Kelly's Hair Salon back in like the 70s or 80s?
2: I didn't even know it until a few years ago.
3: What the heck? This explains a lot, and I'm going to explain why. When we first moved to our little town, there was a hair salon about, I don't know, like 5 minutes or 10 minutes away from the home. And it's so close by that it makes sense, you know. But my dad, being an incredible husband, decided to do his due diligence first. He decided, okay, I'm going to go and I'm going to visit it myself. So anyways, he goes over and he speaks to the CEO of this salon, Paula, and introduces himself, speaks about his wife. but then asks a bunch of questions. And he says, so tell me about what products you use, what kind

0: dyes do you use? What companies do you typically do? Basically, the whole supply chain statistics and that whole hair industry to poor Paula, but not poor Paula. She was very eager. She was very
1: Oh, she
0: eager.
1: was impressed. She never had a husband do
0: Exactly.
1: this.
0: And the point I'm trying to make that I'm getting to here is it all makes sense now. My father owned a hair salon. Of course, he would ask these types of questions. So there's a little Bill Kelly fact for you who remember, for those who remember him. And we still get our hair cut by her today. When I was growing up, when I was a kid, there was one man who cut my hair and one man only. This man, he basically watched me grow up. And he was the first man to cut my hair.
1: Yes, I remember when he first called into our radio show.
0: Crazy.
1: I know. I
0: It
1: remember when
0: was.
1: John Boudreaux, first time he called in.
0: I know that's pretty awesome. John is the best. And look how much John has grown with us. You
1: I
0: know what I
1: know,
0: mean?
1: I know, I
0: And
1: know.
0: he eventually took a huge role and became a great friend of my father's. And his John was trying to help his father out. But nonetheless, this person who's cutting my hair, authentic Italian man, came off the boat, by the way, ladies and gentlemen, spoke Italian. If you needed to know the quality of a product, of food, of clothes, of anything,
1: Anything, yes.
0: nothing has given me a
1: He was the
0: greater
1: go-to.
0: respect for the Italians than growing up alongside this man.
1: Dad interviewed him several times for the radio
0: Oh, I
1: show.
0: believe it. Absolutely. I completely believe it. No, absolutely.
1: I need to find some of those
0: We
1: segments.
0: should. I bet they're incredible, as always. Him and my father were just two peas in a pod, just incredible friends.
1: I
0: Just some of the
1: know.
0: best. Just that's the relationship that I long for. Everybody would. It's just, and I do have. It's just growing up around Tim was such a blessing. And especially around John. John, I actually mostly saw as I got older because John's a busy bee.
1: Oh, yeah.
0: But when Dad passed away, John was just there. Actually, I think I want to take this moment and just say thank you, John, for everything you've done.
1: I know.
0: And luckily, John is a talented orator and he was able to help us with the radio show and help
1: Absolutely.
0: us with advertisements, help us run our business from the sides that he could help us, but more so than the company stuff, which I'm going to ignore, our personal lives. John was just an angel, an earthly angel to us. And he, especially me
1: Well
0: who had
1: said,
0: just
1: William.
0: lost my father, he was basically my father figure among others, including, say, Jeff Kuhner, especially, I had like four father figures during that
1: I
0: time.
1: know, I
0: So
1: know. They all stepped up.
0: friends are incredible. Loyalty is incredible too. That's something I value a lot. I think we
1: Agreed.
0: do too. But it's nice to have these people in our life.
1: I know, I know. We're so
0: We
1: blessed.
0: absolutely are. So it's going to be exciting. Summertime's almost over. Uh-oh. It's
1: I
0: going to be
1: know.
0: cold. So I got to restock on my turtlenecks now that the haircut's done and I'm sharp and I'm ready to go back to school. I'm just excited to get back to work. And ladies and gentlemen, I want to share with you a promise that my mom made. And I want you all to be a witness to this promise so that mom can never back out of this promise
1: Oh, my
0: ever
1: word. I have no
0: again.
1: idea what you're going to say.
0: Our little precious Georgia, though she's a puppy in our eyes, she is 7 years old.
1: Oh, I
0: And
1: know where you're going.
0: we love the Cairn Terrier breed. They're a fantastic breed. They are smart. They take care of rodents. They're independent. They're a pleasant joy to be around. They're a fantastic breed. They're a great breed. Leave it at that. Mom made the outlandish agreement. I never expected this in a trillion years. And my sister immediately told me the second this agreement was made, this
1: Well,
0: guarantee
1: now
0: and
1: this is
0: promise.
1: not in writing.
0: Well, if you back out of it, the listeners will be very upset with you.
1: This
0: Okay.
1: is what you did with strength training.
0: This is also what I did with strength training. That's right.
1: Actually, it was kind of this
0: Well, I
1: way,
0: mostly
1: and you,
0: forced
1: but then you give me a $500 gift certificate, so you know I'm going to be going there a number of
0: Yeah.
1: times.
0: And I know you don't like to, waste money like that or let it expire. So I knew, oh, I just put her in a forced position here.
1: Yeah,
0: And
1: yeah.
0: also not use her son's gift, her precious son, innocent son's gift would
1: Yeah, I
0: be
1: was
0: terrible. It'd be a
1: forced into
0: crime.
1: it,
0: Well,
1: but
0: this
1: it's
0: would
1: been a
0: also be
1: good
0: a
1: thing.
0: crime is if you didn't get another puppy
1: Well, not anytime soon, William.
0: when Georgia turns 8. You said 8 was the agreed
1: We will
0: upon
1: see. I
0: age.
1: don't know. It could be
0: Ladies
1: nine
0: and
1: or
0: gentlemen,
1: ten.
0: she's lying. Mom is lying. She said 8 years old, ladies and gentlemen.
1: It depends on how often we have to keep Melly. And I could not. I'm not up for keeping three dogs and a cat.
0: It's not three dogs. Melly's going to stay with Mary Madeline. You know that, okay? It's the truth. Why do you hate puppies? Is that what you're saying?
1: I do not.
0: Ladies and gentlemen, mom hates puppies. You've heard it here. So anyway,
1: I love puppies, but they are. It's like having
0: Georgia
1: a baby.
0: Georgia is such a perfect dog that Georgia will be the training dog for this puppy.
1: Actually, lately,
0: to be her heir.
1: Georgia has been acting like a puppy. I think she's picked up some habits from Melly the puppy. So, you know, there are like little things. And she's doing it right now.
0: She is doing it right now. Outside the door in our recording studio, Georgia is...
1: This face. She's breathing on the window.
0: And she's like scratching her paws on the door. She never did this before until Mary Madeline's untrained and crazy puppy came around. Who is just the most lovable dog ever.
1: I know. I love Melly.
0: Me too. That dog is just like...
1: Well, this is not going to happen anytime soon. Just know that.
0: Of course not. It's when she turns
1: eight. It will happen.
0: It will.
1: No,
0: when
1: I don't know about
0: eight.
1: We agreed. I do not know.
0: Ask Mary Madeline. Ladies and gentlemen, if you see Mary Madeline, if you have an appointment with her, if you email her...
1: You're not forcing me on this one.
0: I'm not forcing you, Mom. You forced yourself.
1: No.
0: Okay?
1: I said possibly. I didn't say
0: you're making
1: 8 years old.
0: I heard eight was the age.
1: No.
0: I'll be
1: no.
0: contacting the other council in this family.
1: Oh, yeah.
0: Your name is out.
1: Well, we'll see about that.
0: Okay.
1: Do keep us on your dial. We've got a lot of great content coming your way. Mike Doucette and Greg Workman will separate Social Security facts from fear and explain why your claiming decisions should be based on your retirement plan, not the headlines. Mary Madeline Kelly and Greg Murray will discuss why sometimes the smartest financial move may be knowing when not to make a change. When William and I return, we'll talk about how to move beyond retirement stress and build a retirement that feels calmer, more purposeful, and more confident. And of course, we'll close the hour with some wit and wisdom from the late Bill Kelly. His words continue to inspire and guide us. That's a wrap for Forever Young. Thank you for listening. And William, thank you for joining me. We'll be back with more great content. I love you, honey.
0: I love you too.
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3: 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Sometimes we talk about investments, taxes, or estate planning. Other times we focus on the questions we hear every day from clients and prospective clients. Greg, I don't think there's another retirement topic that creates more confusion or more anxiety than Social Security. It seems like every few months there's another headline telling us Social Security is running out of money. It's going bankrupt or benefits are going to be cut. People read those headlines and naturally they start asking, should I claim now before it's too late? Or will Social Security even be there when I retire?
4: You are absolutely right, Mike. It's one of the first questions many people ask when they come in to see us. And I think part of the confusion comes from the headlines themselves. They're designed to grab your attention, but they don't always tell the whole story. When someone reads or hears that Social Security is, quote, running out of money, end quote, it's easy to assume that means that the checks are going to stop one day. That's simply not what the trustees are saying.
3: That's an important distinction. Let's start there, because I think that's where a lot of the fear begins. When people hear the phrase, Social Security is running out of money, what does that actually mean?
4: It means the program is facing a long-term funding challenge, not that it's disappearing altogether. Social Security is primarily funded by payroll taxes. As long as people are working and paying those taxes, money continues to flow into the system. The concern is that the amount coming in won't be enough to pay the full scheduled benefits forever if nothing changes. That's very different from saying that the program suddenly goes away.
3: And I think that's where people get tripped up. The conversation isn't really about whether Social Security exists. The conversation is about whether changes will be made to strengthen the system for the future.
4: The Social Security trustees recently released their annual report, and while it received plenty of headlines, the report really reinforced something that we've known for quite a while. The system is under pressure, largely because of demographics. Simply put, people are living longer, and the baby boom generation has been retiring in large numbers, and there are fewer workers supporting each retiree than there used to be.
3: The statistics really caught my attention. Back in 1960, there were about 5 workers paying into the system for every person receiving benefits. Today, it's closer to 3 workers for every beneficiary. And over the next couple of decades, it's expected to get even lower. You don't need to be an economist to understand why that creates financial pressure.
4: It's really a math problem more than anything else. More people are collecting benefits. People are collecting them for longer periods of time, and the workforce is not growing at the same pace. Those demographic trends create challenges that policymakers eventually have to address.
3: Now, Greg, one thing I found interesting about the trustees' report is that while everyone focuses on the projected depletion date, the report actually tells a bigger story. It's not just about one specific year. It's about the long-term funding gap becoming larger.
4: That's right. The depletion date gets all the headlines because it's easy to report. But the larger issue is that the estimated long-term funding shortfall has grown. In other words, the longer reforms are delayed, the larger the eventual adjustments need to be. That doesn't tell us what Congress will do. It simply tells us that doing nothing becomes increasingly difficult over time.
3: And that's probably the biggest question listeners have. If everyone knows there's a problem, why hasn't it already been fixed?
4: Because there isn't just one solution. There are a number of different approaches that have been discussed over the years. Some proposals involve increasing payroll taxes. Others suggest raising or eliminating the wage cap that's subject to Social Security taxes. Some have discussed gradually increasing the full retirement age for younger workers. Others have proposed adjusting benefits for higher income retirees or modifying benefit formulas. There are a lot of possible solutions. And many experts believe the eventual answer will likely involve some combination of changes rather than relying on just one.
3: And it's worth mentioning that this isn't the first time Social Security has faced challenges.
4: Not at all. Back in 1983, Congress enacted significant reforms that helped extend the program's financial stability for decades. Those changes included a gradual increase in the retirement age, taxation of benefits for certain higher income retirees, and payroll tax adjustments. History shows that these changes can be made. We just don't know exactly what future reforms will look like or when they'll happen.
3: So let's tackle another question we hear all the time. Should someone claim Social Security early because they're afraid benefits won't be there if they wait?
4: In our opinion, that's not the right reason to make one of the biggest financial decisions of your retirement. Claiming benefits is a highly personal decision. It should take into account your health, your life expectancy, whether you're married, your spouse's benefits, your need for income, your tax situation, and your overall retirement plan. Making that decision based solely on a scary headline could cost you far more over your lifetime than you realize.
3: That's such an important point. FAIR has a way of pushing people into permanent financial decisions. Social Security claiming is one of those decisions that deserves careful planning, not a reaction to the latest news cycle. When we come back, we're going to separate a few more Social Security myths from reality, discuss what today's retirees and future retirees should actually be paying attention to, and explain why Social Security should still be considered an important part of a well-designed retirement income plan. 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
9: Hi, Greg. I am doing great. I cannot believe summer is coming to a close soon. It sure has been busy for me and will continue to be. What's your favorite part about this summer?
8: This has been a good summer so far. I've been spending a lot of time with friends and family and just generally enjoying the outdoors. The end of summer is coming up fast, so we have to make the best of it while we can.
9: Absolutely. It always feels like summer flies by, so we definitely have a lot to enjoy these last few weeks while we can. Today's topic is a little counterintuitive because we're constantly told that good financial planning means being proactive. But sometimes being proactive actually means knowing when not to make a change.
8: That's exactly right. Today we're talking about how to recognize when the best financial decision may be to leave your plan alone.
9: And I think that's harder than it sounds. When the market is moving, interest rates are changing, or we're seeing scary headlines, doing nothing can feel like you're not paying attention.
8: Absolutely. There's a natural instinct to want to take control. If something makes us uncomfortable, we want to fix it.
9: But your financial plan shouldn't necessarily change every time the financial environment does.
8: Exactly. A good financial plan should already account for the fact that markets will go up and down, interest rates will change, and there will be periods of economic uncertainty.
9: So how do you know when you probably shouldn't make a financial change?
8: I think the first question is, why do I want to make this change?
9: That's a great place to start. If the answer is because I saw something on the news, because the market had a bad week, or because my neighbor told me what he's investing in, those probably aren't great reasons by themselves to completely change your strategy.
8: Especially because headlines are designed to get your attention. Your financial plan is designed around your life.
9: Exactly. And those are two very different things. Another warning sign is when you're making a decision primarily because of fear.
8: We see that during market turndowns. Someone watches their account balance decline and thinks, I need to get out until things settle down.
9: The problem is, nobody sends you an invitation when things have officially settled down. By the time investors feel comfortable getting back in, markets may have already moved.
8: And trying to time both the exit and the re-entry is impossible.
9: The opposite can happen when markets are doing really well. People see an investment that's gone up significantly and suddenly want more of it.
8: That's when fear of missing out can replace fear of losing money.
9: Exactly. And whether the emotion is fear or excitement, it's worth asking whether that emotion is driving the decision.
8: Another reason not to make a change is simply because one part of your portfolio isn't performing as well as another.
9: That's such an important one. In a properly diversified portfolio, we shouldn't expect every investment to be the winner at the same time.
8: If everything in your portfolio is moving exactly the same way, you may not be as diversified as you think.
9: Exactly. Different investments have different jobs. Some may be there for growth, some for income, and some to help manage overall risk. Looking at one investment in isolation can cause you to miss the bigger picture.
8: Now, obviously, there are times when financial changes are appropriate.
9: Absolutely. If your life changes, that's when your financial plan may need to change too. Maybe you're retiring, you've received an inheritance, you're getting married or divorced, your income has changed, or your goals have shifted.
8: Or perhaps your risk tolerance has genuinely changed and you realize the portfolio you're holding isn't appropriate for you anymore.
9: Those are meaningful reasons to review your strategy. There's a big difference between making a thoughtful change because your circumstances changed and making an emotional change because the market changed.
8: I think that's really the heart of today's conversation.
9: And there's one question I love for situations like this. Has my financial situation changed or has my emotional reaction changed?
8: That's a good one, because sometimes reviewing your plan and deciding not to change anything is still an active financial decision.
9: Exactly. Doing nothing doesn't mean you're ignoring your finances. You can review your portfolio, evaluate what's happening, talk with your advisor, and ultimately decide that your existing strategy is still appropriate.
8: And investing involves risk, including the possible loss of principal. Diversification doesn't guarantee a profit or protect against loss, but it can help manage risk as part of a long-term strategy.
9: So for our listeners, before making a big financial change, ask yourself three things. Did my goals change? Did my timeline change? Did my financial situation change? If the answer to all three is no, but you're suddenly feeling pressure to act because of something you heard or saw, it might be worth slowing down before making that decision.
8: Because good financial planning isn't about constantly changing your strategy. It's about knowing when a change is necessary and when it isn't.
9: Exactly. Sometimes discipline means taking action, and sometimes discipline means having the confidence to stay the course.
8: Well said. 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
9: Absolutely. Well, I hope you enjoy your weekend, and I will see you next week.
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1: Welcome back to Safe Money Strategies. I'm Kelly Kelly here with my son, William Kelly Jr. William, when people think about retirement, they usually picture the good things. No alarm clock, no commute, more time with family, maybe some traveling, and finally having the freedom to decide how you want to spend your day. But there's another side of retirement people don't always talk about. For some, retirement can actually feel more stressful than they expected.
0: And I can understand that, Mom. Because even though I'm obviously nowhere near retirement, I think sometimes we can underestimate how much structure work gives our lives. You know where you need to be. You know what you're supposed to be doing, and you have people around you. Then suddenly, maybe after 30 or 40 years, all of that changes.
1: Exactly. We spend years talking about preparing financially for retirement. And of course, that's very important, but we don't always talk enough about preparing emotionally. Retirement changes more than your paycheck. It changes your routine, your social life, and sometimes even the way you see yourself. You go from saying, I'm a teacher, or I'm a business owner, or I'm an engineer, to suddenly asking yourself, okay, what comes next?
0: And at first, I would imagine that freedom feels great. But after a while, you still need something that gives your day meaning.
1: You do. Retirement isn't just about what you're retiring from. It's also about what you're retiring to. And while retirees are adjusting to those changes, look at the world around us. We have more information coming at us than ever before. Every time you pick up your phone, there's another headline: markets, inflation, interest rates, healthcare, government policy, world events, political debates. It never seems to stop.
0: And you don't even have to go looking for it anymore. Your phone tells you something that happened before you even ask.
1: That's exactly right. Staying informed is important, but there's a difference between being informed and feeling like you need to react to every headline. When you're retired, those headlines can feel very personal. You start thinking, what does this mean for my retirement? What about my savings? What if healthcare costs goes up? What if inflation stays high? What if the market drops? Pretty soon, everything can feel like a potential threat.
0: I think social media makes that worse because you can find somebody predicting just about anything.
1: Absolutely. And that's why perspective matters. Uncertainty is not new. We've lived through recessions, elections, wars, inflation, market volatility, changing tax laws, and unexpected events. Retirement isn't about predicting everything that might happen. It's about thoughtfully preparing for the things you can and understanding that you may need to adjust along the way. There's another source of retirement stress that I find really interesting, William, and that's spending.
0: You mean people are worried about spending too much?
1: Sometimes, but for many retirees, it can actually be difficult to spend at all. For 30 or 40 years, you're told save, save, save. Put money into your retirement accounts. Don't touch it. Prepare for the future. Then retirement arrives and suddenly you're supposed to start using some of the money you've spent your working life accumulating. That can be a difficult mental shift.
0: Especially for someone who has really been careful with money.
1: Exactly. Being a saver can become part of your identity. Then you start thinking about inflation, healthcare costs, longevity. What if I live into my 90s? And sometimes people become afraid to enjoy the retirement they spent decades preparing for. That certainly doesn't mean you should spend without thinking. You want to understand your overall financial picture and make informed decisions based on your circumstances rather than fear or the headline of the day. At Kelly Financial, that's an important part of the conversations our advisors have with families, helping them understand where they stand, what their goals are, and how the different pieces of their retirement picture fit together.
0: And I would think having that understanding can make some of those decisions feel less overwhelming.
1: It certainly can help people approach those decisions with greater confidence. But not every answer to retirement stress is financial. Sometimes what you need is purpose. Maybe it's volunteering, taking a class, exercising, traveling, spending time with your grandchildren, joining a club, mentoring someone, or learning something you've always wanted to learn. Retirement shouldn't make your world smaller. Ideally, it gives you an opportunity to explore a new chapter.
0: And probably having some kind of routine helps too. You don't necessarily need every minute scheduled, but you need some reasons to get up and going.
1: I think that's exactly it. And it ties in beautifully with my book, Retire Your Fear, Plan Your Future, because the message behind that title is really what we're talking about today. 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
1: Welcome back to Safe Money Strategies. I'm Kelly Kelly, here with my son, William Kelly Jr. Before the break, William, we talked about why retirement can sometimes feel more stressful than expected. So now let's talk about what you can do about it, starting with your daily routine.
0: Which is interesting, Mom, because I think when people picture retirement, having no schedule probably sounds like one of the best parts.
1: It does. No alarm clock, no commute, nobody telling you where you need to be at 8 o'clock Monday morning. But after decades of having your day structured around work, completely open days can be an adjustment. You don't need another rigid schedule, but a few anchors can give your day some rhythm. Maybe you get up around the same time, have your coffee, exercise, meet friends for lunch, or volunteer. Retirement doesn't need a time clock, but it can benefit from a rhythm.
0: Exercise is a great example. Once it becomes part of your routine, it's just something that you do.
1: Exactly. Another habit that can make a difference is knowing when to disconnect. You can wake up, reach for your phone, and before your feet hit the floor, you've read 5 headlines telling you what you should be worried about.
0: And then you go on social media and get another 50 opinions about those 5 headlines.
1: Exactly. Being informed is important, but that doesn't mean you have to be connected to the news all day long. Choose 1 or 2 sources you trust and check them once or twice a day. Maybe make the first hour of your morning news-free and give your mind a chance to wind down before bedtime. Read a book, go outside, spend time with family. The world will still be there when you check back in.
0: And you're probably not going to miss much by putting your phone down for a couple of hours.
1: Probably not. And that brings up something I think is even more important, purpose. When someone retires, they may think they'll miss the paycheck, but they may miss the sense that they're needed even more. Work gives us goals, accomplishments, and people to interact with. When that ends, what's going to replace those things?
0: So instead of only asking, what am I retiring from? Ask, what am I retiring to?
1: Exactly. And the answer is going to be different for everyone. Maybe you want to travel, volunteer, take a class, play golf, or spend more time with your grandchildren. It doesn't have to be something enormous. You want things to look forward to that give you connection and fulfillment. And speaking of connection, that's another piece we should not overlook. When you leave the workplace, you can lose a lot of everyday social interaction without realizing it.
0: People you saw every morning, had lunch with, or just talked to throughout the day.
1: Right. And suddenly you have to become much more intentional about maintaining relationships. Put lunch with friends on the calendar. Volunteer. Reconnect with former colleagues. Take a class. Relationships matter at every stage of life, and retirement is certainly no exception. And finally, William, I think one of the biggest ways we can reduce stress is by changing how we think about uncertainty. There's no retirement plan or life plan that can tell us exactly what the next 20 or 30 years will look like.
0: Because something is always going to change.
1: Always. Markets change, tax laws can change, healthcare needs can change, family circumstances change, and our own goals can change. So rather than asking, how can I make sure nothing goes wrong? Maybe the better question is, how am I going to respond when something changes? Preparation doesn't mean predicting every possible outcome. It means understanding where you are today, asking good questions, reviewing your situation periodically, and being able to adjust when life changes. That's also the philosophy behind my book, Retire Your Fear, Plan Your Future. 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
0: And I think everything we've talked about today comes back to that. 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
3: 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And alongside me, as always, is Greg Workman, Investment Advisor here at Kelly Financial. Before the break, we talked about one of the biggest questions facing retirees today. Is Social Security going to be there for me? And Greg, I think one of the biggest takeaways is that while Social Security certainly faces long-term funding challenges, that's very different from saying the program is simply going to disappear.
4: That's exactly right, Mike. Sometimes people hear these headlines and assume that they need to make an immediate decision. But one of the biggest mistakes that we see is making permanent retirement decisions based on temporary news stories. The headlines change, the projections change, the trustees report changes from year to year. What shouldn't change is having a thoughtful retirement income plan.
3: Let's talk about that because I think this is where people become overwhelmed. Many listeners probably know someone who claimed a Social Security at age 62 because they were worried the program wouldn't be there later. Others say, I'm waiting until 70 because I'll receive the largest monthly benefit. Is there one age that's right for everyone?
4: Not at all. One of the biggest misconceptions is that there's a magic claiming age. There is not. The best claiming strategy depends on your individual circumstances. Are you still working? Do you have other retirement assets that can provide cash flow? How's your health? How long do you expect to be retired? Are you married? If so, what is the age difference between you and your spouse? And was there a big difference between what you and your spouse earned over the course of your lifetimes? Those questions often have a much bigger impact than whatever headline happens to be in the news that week.
3: That's something I think people overlook. Social Security isn't just about getting the biggest monthly check. It's about fitting those benefits into your overall retirement income strategy.
4: Exactly. When we work with clients, Social Security isn't a standalone decision. It's one piece of the puzzle. We're also looking at retirement accounts, taxable investments, pensions, required minimum distributions, taxes, inflation, healthcare costs, and long-term income needs. Each piece affects all the others. Sometimes delaying Social Security makes perfect sense. Other times claiming earlier may be appropriate. It depends on the entire financial picture.
3: And I think taxes are another area where people are often surprised. Many people don't realize that when and how they claim Social Security can affect other parts of their retirement plan.
4: That's right. The timing of Social Security can influence how much you're withdrawing from your retirement accounts. It can affect your taxable income. It may even influence Medicare premiums for some retirees. That's why we encourage people not to look at Social Security in isolation. Every retirement decision has a ripple effect.
3: Let's go back to something we touched on before the break. Suppose Congress eventually makes changes to strengthen Social Security. Should people be worried about that?
4: I think worried is a strong word. I think people should be aware that changes are possible. History tells us that Social Security has been modified before. It has evolved over the decades. Future reforms may involve payroll taxes, retirement ages, benefit formulas, or some combination of the above. We don't know exactly what those changes will be, What we do know is that retirement plans should be flexible enough to adapt if changes occur.
3: That's really the key, isn't it? You can't control what Congress ultimately decides, but you can control how prepared you are.
4: Think about all the things that retirees can't control. Interest rates, inflation, investment markets, healthcare costs, tax laws, Social Security legislation. Those things are largely outside of our control. What we can control is having a strategy that isn't dependent upon everything going perfectly. That's where planning creates confidence.
3: One thing I've noticed over the years is that people often spend far more time researching where they're going on vacation than they do deciding when to claim Social Security. And yet, one of those decisions may impact their retirement income for the rest of their lives.
4: That's so true. Social Security is one of the few retirement decisions that can have a lasting consequence. Once you claim, your benefit amount is generally set according to the rules in place at that time. That's why it's worth slowing down, looking at the bigger picture, and making an informed decision rather than a rushed one.
3: And I think it's important to remind listeners that maximizing your monthly benefit isn't always the same as maximizing your lifetime retirement strategy.
4: Exactly. The goal isn't simply to get the largest Social Security check. The goal is to build a retirement plan that provides confidence throughout retirement. Sometimes that means taking Social Security later. Sometimes it means taking it earlier. The answer depends on the individual, not a rule of thumb.
3: So, Greg, if someone listening remembers just one thing from today's conversation, what would you want it to be?
4: 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Recognize that Social Security remains an important part of retirement planning. 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
3: 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Again, I'm Mike Doucette alongside Greg Workman. 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
1: And now it's time for a little wit and wisdom from my late husband, Bill Kelly. This week, Bill takes us back to the family farm and a time when the bread man, the fuller brush man, and even a traveling peddler named Mr. Pick were part of everyday life. It's a wonderful trip down memory lane and a reminder of just how much times have changed. Here's Bill Kelly.
17: We used to have a man who came by our house. His name was Mr. Pick. And he had a station wagon, and I guess the only thing you could call him today is a peddler. That's the only frame of reference I can use to describe who Mr. Pick was. And he'd come every 2 weeks. And whatever my folks had ordered the previous 2 weeks, we would get, and then he would take another order. And he came every 2 weeks for at least 14 years, I can remember. And whatever the latest style was, he would be about 4 cycles behind it. But I remember the one thing I wanted the most and begged for in grade school was a Madras shirt. And I don't know if you remember them when they were the rage. Unless you're over 50, it's going to be hard to do that. But they were made out of cotton from India that would change colors when you washed it. So you never really knew what the shirt was going to finally look like. It was like a Madras plaid until you washed it a couple of times. And we'd wash it by hand the first few times. And then I used to iron my own shirts in third and fourth grade because we had, you know, a family of 7 kids, 3 adults. So we washed and ironed our own shirts. I would wash the Madras shirt by hand. So we hand washed our shirts. We ironed them ourselves. We had a little can of spray starch. We would iron in the dining room. But I remember Mr. Pick, I remember saying, you know, do you have Madras shirts? Mom, could I get a Madras shirt? So I got my own Madras shirt. And I was real proud of that. But Mr. Pick used to come by, and he was a nice man. We had a bread man, believe it or not. He would drive up to the farm in a big bread truck. I believe it was called Arnold's Bakery. Just a real handsome guy, looked like a movie star to me. Red curly hair, and he would pull up. He had something called Toll House cookies, which just couldn't get them anywhere else. So it was pretty exciting when the bread man came. We'd all run up the lane. It was a 3/4 mile to get to the farm, but whenever he turned off of Paradise Avenue, which led up to the farm, we'd chase him. And when we reached there, he'd have either Toll House cookies or there was a cookie called a Hermit, which is like a brownie, a blonde brownie, but it has raisins and it's a certain cinnamon taste to it. And we would love the Hermits. So it's the same now. I do grocery shop. I grocery shop a lot. I don't mind it. I'm usually out late. I get home 7, 8 o'clock. So I can stop at the grocery store on the way home, do the shop, you know, 2 or 3 times a week. And I can provide that because it's easy. Not because I'm a hero, but that's what you do when you have a family. You go shopping for them. But we had this cast of characters who came to our farm. Another was the fuller brush man, Mr. Blankenship. He would bring brooms and mops and cleaning supplies. But for the most part, my dad didn't like the fuller brush guy because it got out of hand. I mean, we lived on a farm with 7 kids. my grandfather and my parents, so the odors of the farm weren't real pleasant. And when the fuller brush man came and sprayed a few things around, it was like you're in heaven all of a sudden, you know? So it was easy to buy that, I guess, back then. So cast of characters, ladies and gentlemen. And they're all still there in my mind when I look back onto that farm. But the acreage we had, if we still had it, well, I certainly would say it would be worth multi-millions of dollars. But it's long gone, hard to find. Divided up, my folks are in heaven. And really, they got great care till the end of their life. They never stepped foot in a nursing home. And that doesn't mean we don't respect the people who work in nursing homes. They're courageous, hardworking people. But really, there was no such thing back then as a trust for a poor Irish family. They couldn't even think of anything like that or fathom it. It was working, working, working, working. My mother would sell a lot every once in a while. And it would catch all the bills up, and she'd get ahead of things and sent my brother to college, things like that. So it was just as if my folks lived on their own bank. And they could just cut a slice off that bank account, sell it, and, you know, all would be right with the world. The car cost $1,200. The Pontiac was $2,200. The Toyota was $1,100. When they first came on the market in 68, 69, back east, they'd been in California for a while. You know, it was an amazing concept that a car could be so cheap and go so far on a gallon of gas. Gas was 19 cents a gallon at the Fisker station when I was in high school. My car was called a DKW. It looked like a Volkswagen. It was the predecessor to the Volkswagen, and I had to pour gasoline and oil at the same time. It was hard to get it up over 35, 40 miles an hour, but you could do it with some effort.
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23: I'm Al Griffith with this quick check on the stories trending right now on WBZ News Radio 1030. Lawrence Mayor Brian DePeña facing federal charges. A criminal complaint was filed in U.S. District Court Thursday, and he was arrested Friday morning at his home. Court documents list two charges, wire fraud and money laundering. It's alleged he used over $1.5 million in COVID relief funds meant for his tire business to fund his political campaign and to cover personal expenses. Governor Maura Healey announcing almost $140 million in federal money has been secured to make improvements on the commuter rail north of Boston. The Haverhill Double Track Project is nearly 7 miles of new track between Andover and Reading. And there are now nearly 150 confirmed cases of cyclospora in Massachusetts. State health officials say the number of cases rose substantially in July, but they say so far there has been no widespread statewide outbreak. I'm Al Griffith.

from WBZ News Radio in Boston. This is New England Weekend, where each week right here we come together and talk about all the topics important to you and the place where you live. Thanks for tuning in again this week. I'm Nicole Davis. Now, while preseason football's been getting underway at Gillette Stadium this week, another big football game, or several actually, are happening not too far away this weekend in Canton. We're talking about a sport you may not be too familiar with, but it's getting super popular all over the world. Gaelic football. USGAA finals are here this weekend at the Irish Cultural Center. It is expected to be packed. Allie D'Amico is a longtime player and enthusiast. Right now, she's a member of the Boston Shamrocks. She's here to tell us all about the sport and the event. After that, we're going to dive into some health news, as a potentially huge breakthrough in HIV detection and treatment is being developed right here in Massachusetts. At UMass Amherst, Professor Chang Liu and his team are working on at-home, lab-quality HIV test kits. It's something they say could change the game when it comes to ending the decades-long epidemic. The professor will be here telling us all about it. We're also going to get some insight from Dr. Almut Albrecht. He is in South Carolina, and he's been doing critical research in this vein. That's coming up. When you think of football, you might think of soccer, considering we just had the World Cup. American football, we've got the Patriots doing their thing now at Gillette. But at the Irish Cultural Center in Canton this weekend, when they hear the word football, they are only thinking of Gaelic football. That's because people are coming in from all over the world competing for the title at the USGAA finals. More than 110 teams, in fact, are here to take part in sports like Gaelic football, but also handball, hurling, camogie, so much more. It's going to be a very busy weekend. And you might be wondering what exactly these sports are and what makes Gaelic football different or how it's even played. That is why I've got somebody here who can help us out so we can learn about it together. Allie D'Amico has been playing Gaelic football for years now in several cities around the country. Allie, it's great to have you with us, my friend. And I think

0: somebody had an affair. But it is a contact sport. It's about as much contact in the women's game as basketball. The men's game is a little bit rougher, but it's not quite as much physicality as, say, rugby.
1: Okay.
0: It's played on a pitch roughly the same size and shape as a soccer pitch, maybe a little smaller. In Ireland, it's 15 players a side, but in the States, we typically play 13 players a side.
1: Okay. Why is that? Any reason or?
0: I think just numbers. It's a very popular sport growing up. Lots of people play in Ireland. In the States, it's just not as well known. So it was easier for like game purposes, player purposes to just drop down to 13.
1: That's fair.
0: With that volleyball-esque ball, your goal is to score as many points as possible. And you do that by either getting it through a net or kicking it up over the bar. So picture a soccer net, mm-hmm. right?
1: Yeah.
0: But then imagine the vertical poles extend up another 10 feet.
1: Okay.
0: So you've got a goalie by the net, and if you get it into the net past the goalie, it's worth 3 points. And if you kick it up over the bars, it's worth 1 point.
1: Okay.
0: So it makes you do a little bit of math, too, because you might have a score that's like 1-6 to 2-4.
1: Ooh.
0: And so you have to multiply that first number by 3.
1: That's too much math for sports.
0: Fair enough.
1: Like, or really at all. But I'm sure after playing long enough, you get used to it pretty quick.
0: Basically.
1: Yeah.
0: I don't know. I'm the type of player who's like, don't tell me the score. I'm just going to put in the work until the whistle blows.
1: There you go. Yeah. And like locally, how popular is this around here?
0: Well, with our Irish community and Irish American community, it's really quite popular. There's a beautiful facility down in Canton, the Irish Cultural Center, and it has several fields. It's one of the reasons Boston gets to host the USGA finals once every 5 years, is because we have such a wonderful facility for it. Mm. There's a lot of teams all throughout the way. You can find a complete list by following Boston GAA on social media.
1: Okay.
0: We've got men's football teams, ladies football teams, hurling clubs, and camogie clubs.
1: All right, so we're going to have to get into what exactly all that means, because you've got the football teams. What is camogie? What is hurling? Kind of give us a primer here about what we're talking about.
0: Sure. So there's a lot of similarities in the positions and the shape of the fields and how you score. But
1: okay.
0: If football is like soccer and rugby had a baby, but somebody had an affair with volleyball, hurling and camogie is kind of like field hockey and lacrosse had a baby, but somebody had an affair with baseball.
1: Oh, boy.
0: Yeah.
1: Wow. So how is that then connected to Irish or Gaelic football? Like, what's the connection here then?
0: So they're all part of the GAA, the Gaelic Athletic Association.
1: Okay.
0: These are heritage sports that from Ireland that are very popular in Ireland. And as Irish people have come over and built lives in different parts of the world, GAA clubs have popped up everywhere. Earlier this summer, I had the great privilege to go to the GAA World Games in Waterford, Ireland, mm-hmm. with some of my friends out of the American South. So not only are there teams in the southern United States, there are teams from France, from Zambia, from Australia, from Japan. We saw people from all over the world. Pretty much anywhere where you can find an Irish pub, you're not too far away from a Gaelic football club.
1: And around here, that's really not an issue, which is a good thing.
0: No, not at all.
1: It's never a bad thing. How did you do, by the way, over at the Worlds?
0: I'm very proud of our team. We were a coalition team, so we really only got a chance to play one tournament together as a full group.
1: Okay.
0: Many of us had played for many years, so we had played with or against each other. And so we got through to the knockout round. We won enough games and kept our score differential close enough to be able to make it to the knockout games. But then we were promptly knocked out. But I'm still so proud of us.
1: To be able to represent the United States over there mm-hmm. in a world coalition games like this, what was that like for you as somebody who is clearly a devotee of the sport, but, you know, is here in the United States where it's still growing?
0: Oh, boy, it was really neat to see honestly, the infrastructure for it. The fields in Canton are absolutely lovely, and I thought they were peak. But then I went and saw the facilities over there, and it was just different. Our facilities in Canton are absolutely beautiful, and I don't want to take away from that. But it was nice to see it at a different scale.
1: So let's talk then about community, because you talk about how there are a lot of collections of people around Irish pubs all know about Gaelic football.
0: Yeah.
1: Clearly, the sport has a strong community in the Boston area, but around Massachusetts in general, what's the community like here, and how is it working to develop the sport?
0: So that's a great question. In Massachusetts, it's growing. Worcester actually has been present the last couple of years with their own four-code club, which means they have hurling, men's football, camogie, and ladies football.
1: Okay.
0: So it's great to see that out in Western Mass. Hartford has a very strong club. Again, four codes, men's football, ladies football, camogie, and hurling. And I believe there is a hurling club up in Maine, too. So it is growing around New England. Boston is kind of

0: it's concentrated.
1: Sure.
0: But a lot of major cities also have clubs. I actually started playing in Dallas, Texas.
1: Yeah.
0: And all four of the major cities have at least a two-code club. So San Antonio, Houston, Dallas, and Austin all have at least men's and ladies' footballs. And Austin's built up quite the hurling team. It's been very impressive to watch that come about.
1: You would not think about Irish, Irish sports, Gaelic football in Texas, but apparently I'm wrong here.
0: Yeah, it's a small but mighty, each of the cities has a small but mighty Irish community that have done a really good job of recruiting in their American friends and neighbors to come play this sport. And it's been really handy to have a lot of major cities that have clubs. I've had the privilege of living in a couple different places now, and having that insta community of a Gaelic football club has just been really helpful. I also trained with DC for a summer when I had an internship there in grad school, and it really just helped me settle into DC for that summer. I was only there for a couple months, but I felt like I got to start from square two instead of square one, because I already had people to go get dinner with, people to ask for recommendations with, or somebody to go to the museums with. It was really, it's really, really lovely.
1: So we are hosting here in the Boston area this really cool event. You mentioned every 5 years or so it comes to Boston, the USGAA Finals. This is happening this weekend over at the Irish Cultural Center in Canton. Tell me what we can expect. What is going to be playing out here over the next few days?
0: Well, teams from all over the United States, and we even have a club from the Cayman Islands coming up as well, will be playing a tournament. And so there's going to be five fields, I believe, this year with a whole bunch of games going on. So Friday is kind of the early stages. Anybody who's playing a game on Friday has to win their game to advance to Saturday.
1: Okay.
0: There are a couple of divisions that are starting on Saturday. So there's you've got like your CBA kind of junior divisions, and then you have like intermediate and senior, and senior is kind of like the best of the best. Those are going to be the more intense games to watch.
1: Okay.
0: Don't just come for the senior games. The other game, two years ago in San Francisco, my favorite game to watch was actually Hartford versus Houston for the Junior C championship.
1: Okay.
0: Hartford was hungry that year. I have a lot of friends on the Hartford team. They trained so hard. They wanted it so badly. But Houston, I watched that team come up from its inception back in Texas before they even had a ladies club, had three heart and soul players either retiring or moving or just not coming back next year. So they wanted to send them out on a high.
1: Okay.
0: And so the way I said it, Hartford came out hungry, but Houston came out starving.
2: Mm. Honestly, honestly, game of the tournament.
1: I believe
2: right there.
1: The
2: drama.
1: Wow.
0: Houston only had one sub. It was so hot. Somebody got injured, not in a crazy way, just in a way that took them out for the rest of the game. So then they had no subs.
1: Oh my God.
0: Nicole, the drama. The drama of this match. It was unreal.
1: Okay.
0: The senior games are fun to watch, but don't be sleeping on the stories of the junior teams.
1: I was going to say, I mean, this is an all-day affair, it sounds like to me.
0: 3 days. Yeah, so
1: three
0: games start Friday. They go on Saturday. Sunday is the finals.
1: Yeah.
0: And my favorite thing about coming Saturday or Sunday is the festivities in the beer tent. The season will be winding down after this tournament.
1: Okay.
0: But I think several teams in the area might still be doing some things for a couple postseason tournaments. I know I personally am meeting some friends in Houston, Texas for the Space City Scramble October 24th.
1: Okay.
0: It's a really fun tournament as well. So there might email or reach DM the club of your choice on social media. And even for some of our listeners who may feel like this is a young person's game, we recently in Boston started Mothers and Others. It's this wonderful league. It doesn't actually have any sort of age requirement.
1: Yeah.
0: It's just if you're looking for fitness, community, a good time, and in a less pressured environment, come check out Mothers and Others.
1: Well, that's important, too, because I think that, women of a certain age, my age, I'm in my 40s now, there are those of us who want to get involved in community. Maybe, your kids are off to college now. Mm-hmm. Maybe you're just kind of in the second phase of your life. You love the community. You love this idea, but you're not really sure where to start. It seems like it's an open book and an open door.
0: It really is. And we have something for all ages as well. The youth scene here in Boston is quite strong as well.
1: Yeah.
0: I don't have kids myself, so I can't speak too much to it. But if you Google, Boston GAA Youth, Mm-hmm. Northeast GA Youth, you'll find plenty of resources.
1: And if you just want to come and sit on the side of the field and have a snack and like cheer on, you're welcome there as well.
0: Absolutely. There's plenty of benches. Some of the fields, I will recommend bringing like an umbrella for shade or maybe a blanket. Not all of the fields will have the ideal seating, or the stands might fill up because, you know, bunch of people from all over the country.
1: Right.
0: So bring a long chair, bring some shade, and just come rah rah siskumbah, have a good time.
1: How can people, again, connect with the local clubs? You mentioned a couple of social media handles. Let's kind of go over that one more time.
0: So
1: where can they connect?
0: If you want to follow all of the details for the tournament this weekend, you can follow USGAA Finals 2026.
1: Okay.
0: For all things Boston GAA, follow Boston GAA.
1: How appropriate.
0: I personally play with the Boston Shamrocks. If you want to learn more about them, type into social media, Boston Shamrocks GAA.
1: Okay, Boston Shamrocks GAA. And the websites will come up, the social media will come up, and I'm sure that any sort of support you can get, whether it's just people on the side of the field or people joining the team, fiscal support, this stuff does not come free. I'm sure it's all appreciated.
0: It is. It absolutely is. And Come hang out. Come check it out. Reach out on social media, and we'll see you at the games.
1: I love that. Okay, so again, we've got the USGAA Finals this weekend over at the Irish Cultural Center, 200 New Boston Drive in Canton, Massachusetts. Allie D'Amico, I have learned a lot from you, my friend. Thank you so much for coming on the show.
0: Thank you for having me. This was lovely.
1: Even though it's been decades since it was first diagnosed, when it comes to HIV and the AIDS epidemic, there are still so many barriers keeping people not just from getting treatment, but also screened in the first place. A lack of access to proper health care, social stigma, fiscal issues, you name it. Researchers for years have been trying to find a way to get around these problems in hopes of suppressing the virus and ideally ending the epidemic. Out at UMass Amherst, some really encouraging steps are being taken in the research labs that could help at least with the screening side. Professor Chong Liu and his team just received a $1.3 million grant. This will go toward developing at-home HIV detection tests. Let's learn more about this technology and the efforts now. Professor Liu, thank you for being here. We're also happy to welcome Dr. Elmut Albrecht. He is the medical director of the Center of Infectious Diseases and Research and Policy at Prisma Health in South Carolina. He also works at the University of South Carolina. Gentlemen, it is great to have you both here. Dr. Albrecht, I want to start with you because I want to get an overall idea. What is the state of the AIDS epidemic and HIV right now?
3: The state of HIV is that it's becoming mature. It's 45 years old, right? In the first 20 years when we had very limited treatment abilities, it was a death sentence. In the last sort of 30 years, it's not. And we now have, if people can take and get to one pill once a day, they can lead a normal lifespan. On the flip side of that, people are still getting infected. So we have 1996 when the good treatments came around and everybody talked about HIV. Nowadays, nobody talks about it, but we have 10 times as many patients because new patients got infected and they're not dying anymore. So we actually have more of a problem now and just nobody talks about it. And the solution is getting patients on therapy, making them non-infectious anymore. And the first step for all of this, and the crucial step in all honesty, is testing. And that's why I thought this project, still at an age 45 that AIDS has now, is a really important subject still.
1: Yeah, it is. And then, Professor, up at UMass Amherst, where did you get the idea to start embarking on this, to start thinking about this at-home testing kit?
4: Yeah, so it started, I think, roughly 6-7 years ago when I got to know Professor Albrecht, and we discussed, I personally work on point-of-care diagnostic testing technologies, and then I periodically reach out to physicians and try to learn the clinical needs and the gaps in clinical diagnostic technologies. And I learned about this, and then I think, to get early testing and make early testing more accessible and get more people tested, this technology is very crucial. So nowadays there are some so-called HIV self-tests on the market, but I think most of them are just a self-collection technology. So basically you collect your sample, your blood, and then you ship it back to a centralized lab. So they're not true self-testing technology, whereas we many years ago sat together and envisioned a true self-testing technology to be more accessible and then reach out to communities and populations that are, currently lacking or reluctant to go to a hospital to get tested, so now they can get tested.
1: Tell me about your technology then. Explain in simple terms, I suppose. It's called Click Chemistry Amplified Nanopore, I believe. CAN, essentially. So tell me how this all works and how you came up with this in the first place. This is big stuff.
4: Thank you. So we are targeting a HIV virus envelope protein called P24 protein, which is on essentially on the outer shell of HIV virus, and it gets shed into blood and circulating in blood. And then using antibodies, we will capture them, and then antibody is actually linked on a magnetic particle. And then this magnetic particle will help us pull down the P24 from the blood, and we wash out other components from of the blood, so that essentially this step, the P24 gets purified, separated, and enriched out of the blood. And then we have another recognition element that has another antibody that's specific to P24, where that antibody is linked with a copper nanoparticle. And then now they can form a so-called sandwich structure. So you can see it's very, it's called sandwich because the middle part is P24, which is the marker. And then up and down, we have two antibodies. Then this copper nanoparticle is going to catalyze the reaction between a DNA probe that we use. We call it probe, so that it's used as a detection surrogate. So we're not actually detecting the P24, but we're detecting the DNA probe. And then this copper is going to cause some change of that DNA probe. And one copper, because it's a catalytic reaction, so the copper is actually one copper is going to catalyze a lot of DNA change. And then finally, we use the nanopore as the detector to detect all those changed DNA to represent the low amount of P24. So the reason we go through so many different steps is that the P24 is actually very low level in blood, and other technology have difficulty in detecting them, in quantifying them. And because using the click chemistry, which is a catalytic chemistry, we now amplify one P24 maybe to hundreds to thousands of DNA probe, so that it's easier to be detected.
1: Okay, so I mean, right now, testing that is out there shows about 24, 25 days after infection is generally when you get to be detected here. How early will your testing be able to show people if they're infected? And how would they go about this? Is this just like a little box you get, like a COVID test? Tell me about that.
4: Thank you. That's a very good question. The short answer is we don't know for sure,
1: Okay.
4: because right now it's very hard to recruit patients that are just infected and during the so-called acute infection phase. So what we did is that we use patient samples from those patients who have very low viral load to mimic those patients, and see if this technology can detect very low concentration of P24. And in those patients, our technology is actually detecting twice more, sometimes three times more than traditional methods currently being used as the fourth generation HIV test.
1: Over at Prisma Health, you are getting involved here because you are going to be doing essentially a clinical validation. You're working with hundreds of patients. Doctor, tell me about how that's going to roll out and what are you looking for specifically as part of that study?
3: So we have a clinical dilemma. We have these screening tests and you cannot miss anybody, right? You cannot leave people out there. But that means it's probably too sensitive and may not be as specific. You have false positives, which is fine if you talk about toe infections. It's not fine if you talk about HIV. You right. cannot waltz into a room and tell people you have HIV when you don't. And there's more specific tests after that. And we've never really gotten into this into one test. And when I saw this is obviously a very geeky explanation that Dr. Liu has for this. This actually seems to work much better. It's just a lot more specific and a lot more sensitive to this. So we get to the group of patients that we currently can't, where we're worried about false positive, false negatives. So we find people that have been on therapy for years and don't have HIV because the first test was messed that up. So I think this has potential getting into populations that currently don't trust the system, have other things to do. We can potentially set this up where they are, not where we are, in clubs, in barbershops, at festivals, that kind of stuff. So we talked about that there is a need and now there's a technology. So our job is going to bring the opportunity together. We're living here in the deep south, the southern epidemic, which is where most of the new infections, most of the deaths on HIV occur in the US, and where there's an untapped potential. We have South Carolina is the only state that has more rural than urban cases. We look more like a Canadian province. So getting there is a real need for us. So this was an easy sell for Dr. Liu to come and help us fix some of our problems, which we have to have in order to get rid of this problem, which is the ultimate goal.
1: Yeah, of course, breaking the stigma because HIV, like you said, it's here. It's been here. And we now just have to do what we have to do to control it. And we have the technology, clearly, through Professor Liu. I mean, this is great news that you're going to be able to get this going on. So what's the timeline here? What are we looking at? I mean, either of you can answer me here. But what's the timeline about getting this into more hands so we can start to really get people educated about what's going on with themselves?
4: Yeah, good question. So we were supported by NIH, specifically National Institute of Allergy and Infectious Diseases, NIAID,
1: okay.
4: for the first phase. So we already did 3 years of development and lab validation in the past 3 years. And we recently got selected for funding for for phase two, which is the clinical validation, in which we will work much more closely with Dr. Alberheit here, and we sent prototype devices to Prisma Health and so that the research nurse over there can use them, can actually use them with patients and try and see the real world performance of the technology. In terms of when this will get in people's hand, that we are not sure, because obviously that will involve a lot of regulatory review and also
1: sure.
4: other more restricted production, pre-production phase validation.
1: Dr. Albrecht, if somebody's listening right now and they may not realize they're at risk, Why is testing for this so critical? Tell us about what people need to know, what your suggestions are for anybody here who might be at risk for HIV.
3: HIV has an average incubation period of 10 years. So between getting infected and showing, displaying symptoms, it takes 10 years in which you are potentially infectious. So it doesn't require aberrant behaviors. It requires that you pass it on to one person and don't die yourself. And you have doubled the epidemic. So the math is totally against you. It's not the behavior thing that a lot of people want to politically use for this. It is an issue. So treatment as prevention is the best way to get people untransmissible, undetectable. And for that, you will have to have a test and get them into care. So the first start with an entire cascade of care starts with testing and getting those people then into care. And so the first thing is that they have to get tested, and the second is to react to it. The treatment is become the easy part, and everybody knows that now. But we got to get people there, and testing is obviously the first big step. So this is the critical juncture of where this all goes. So there's very sophisticated technology, and now we're bringing them into humans who need this.
1: I really appreciate both of your time. Gentlemen, thank you so much for being on the show. Thank you for the education, and thank you for the work you're doing to try to put a stop to this problem. I appreciate it.
3: Thank you.
4: Thank you for having us.
1: Have a safe and healthy weekend. Join us again next week for another edition of the show. I'm Nicole Davis from WBZ News Radio on iHeartRadio. Davis with a quick check of the stories trending right now on WBZ News Radio 1030. No reported injuries after a freight train derailed last night in Worcester. This happened around the Franklin Street area just after 8:40. CSX confirming that 5 empty rail cars derailed. Crews worked through the night and into the morning cleaning up debris. Manager of Media Relations Jonathan Stuckey at CSX says crews are working, quote, as safely and quickly as possible to restore the site. It's still not clear what caused that derailment. And the state's Higher Education Commissioner is moving on now. Next month, No Ortega says he's doing it because he wants to spend more time with aging family members. He's been on the job for just about 4 years. Under his leadership, the state approved the first ever 3-year bachelor degree programs. The Board of Higher Ed will meet later on this month to pick an interim commissioner and start the process of finding a permanent replacement.
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9: Hi, this is Russ Hackman, author of the book Wall Street Is Not Your Friend. Coming up next on the Wall Street Sweeper, record earnings for the S&P and the markets are strong, but in a financial world where only the paranoid survive, are there storm clouds on the horizon? Gifting to kids and grandkids, we're talking about how to do so while not threatening your own retirement security. Let's be smarter investors in 2026. It all starts now.
10: Hackman Wealth Partners presents the Wall Street Sweeper with Russ Hackman.
9: When you come in, we review the big six retirement risks, which is the things that can go wrong in retirement financially.
10: Russ is the president of Hackman Wealth,
11: with 4 offices in Boston,
9: great strategies for income to be sure that I have consistent income in retirement.
11: Russ Hackman is the author of the book, Wall Street Is Not Your Friend, lifting the veil on the way Wall Street hides fees and conflicts of interest. You
9: know, they say in Vegas that those casinos weren't built on winners, and neither were those fancy buildings on Wall Street.
11: Russ is a frequent contributor to CNN, Barron's, U.S. News, CBS News, Forbes, Yahoo Finance, AARP, and other media outlets. When they need answers, they turn to Russ Hackman. And so can you. And now, the Wall Street Sweeper.
12: Sweeping away the clutter of Wall Street. We're back at it again with Russ Hackman. It is the Wall Street Sweeper. 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Hackman Wealth Partners offices around Boston, downtown, Wakefield, Waltham, and Hingham. Russ always opens the show. If this is your first time listening, welcome. Russ opens every weekend with a market update. Can you, would you say, Russ, that we're in an earnings boom?
9: I mean, the earnings are that came out for the last quarter were just through the roof. So meaning like 30-35% earnings growth versus the same quarter a year ago.
12: Wow.
9: That is a really high number. So high that some analysts are saying it's unsustainable. But we're going to talk a bit today about, you know, what could threaten this bull market. And, you know, certainly great earnings will help the bull market. So, yeah, getting into that market update. Main indices up 12-13% for the year. They've kind of converged. Part of the story, though, is that we've looked periodically at the difference between the Magnificent Seven and the other 493 stocks in the S&P, and right now the other 493 are still pretty well ahead. That's 16% up versus the Mag 7 up just 4% on the year. And the biggest loser in the Mag 7 is Tesla, down 26%. The biggest winners, actually, Nvidia's back on top again. Amazon's up 17%, Nvidia's up 16%, Apple's 13%.
12: It's like a horse race. Nvidia takes the lead.
9: it does feel like that. You know, keeping our eye on the bond market and also inflation data. U.S. 10-year at 4.7% rather. Peaking, you know, and that is a sign. A couple of things are going on. Is it may be that the bond market doesn't like that the new Fed chairman has given them less information than before. So that's been pushing yields up, and also concerns around inflation and the sustainability of our never ending borrowing. Right. So we'll keep our eye on that. Mm-hmm. And that the other thing is one of the Fed governors came out. She said that, hey, when we start hiking rates, we may need more than a couple to properly break the economy. Unemployment, 4.1% was announced. That's considered full employment. Although I was reading the other day, Dave, that there's like 7 million young men who are what they call not in the labor force, meaning they're not looking for a job, so they don't get picked up by the unemployment stats.
12: Yeah, they don't get counted. Yeah.
9: And then I was looking at something the other day, this tremendous mismatch between Ford is saying and other blue-collar businesses are saying, hey, we got $120,000 jobs that we can't fill.
12: Wow.
9: And at the same time, there's tons of college graduates saying we can't find a job. So there's this mismatch between sort of labor supply and demand. It'll be interesting to continue to talk about that. But
13: I heard people talking about more of a focus on trade education.
9: Yeah, I think so. And I think some companies are taking it upon themselves to bring people in for apprenticeships and trading and training.
13: Yeah.
9: So we got, of course, some good stuff ahead. What could threaten this bull market? Gifting to kids without creating dependency or threatening your retirement. And some great planning stories and also listener questions. So great stuff ahead. Your first chance to give us a call. Come in and see us for that second opinion. Everyone needs a second opinion, particularly, I'm going to talk more about this, the markets are up 100% in the last 3 years. So maybe think about doing something because the party ain't going to last forever. So that chance is offered up to the next five callers that have saved $500,000 or more for retirement.
13: To schedule to get on the calendar, 617-674-2000, 617-674-2000, 617-674-2000. Coming up, a Hackman Wealth Senior Vice President Claire here talking about dividend strategies.
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13: We are sweeping away the clutter of Wall Street, and we're back with the Wall Street Sweeper. Joining in the studio now is Hackman Wealth Partners Senior Vice President Claire Hare. How are you doing, Claire? Great to talk to you.
15: Yes, I'm doing well today. How are you doing, Dave?
13: Very good, very good. 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So we're going to talk a little bit about dividend strategies now. Are people looking at that now with pretty good results on Wall Street?
15: Yeah, so it's sort of an interesting question because, as we know, in recent weeks, the Dow has been kind of steadily going up and did set some records. And it's interesting that the stocks included in the Dow Jones Industrial Index basically are a lot of companies that do pay dividends. And that's kind of been traditionally true. So think of places like IBM or Exxon, you know, large companies. Mm-hmm. And as we all remember, people used to, especially older individuals, might rely on dividends for most of their retirement income in days past. They might get the dividend check in the mail and the Social Security, and that was kind of it.
13: Right.
15: So it always has been, in terms of investing in dividend stocks, a good way to guarantee yourself some, you know, additional income. So what's interesting is, you know, and then when companies set their dividends, you know, for the year, you know, it may vary from year to year, but they're pretty consistent in paying out on a, you know, regular basis, usually quarterly or semi-annually. So you can say, gee, I know I'm going to get this dividend every 6 months or every 4 months, but, you know, they're pretty consistent in regards to that. But in general, we found that the dividend yield recently is kind of going down, which is kind of interesting because the trailing 12-month dividend yield, like on the S&P 500, it's a generational low right now, about over 1%, just over 1%. And it has been coming down for like a lot of years in the past two decades. So you could say that, well, those yields, if they are coming down, they're no longer like, you know, outpacing some other safe alternatives, like, such as treasuries or CDs after taxes. So it can be a problem, but, you know, stock prices have appreciated so much that if you think about if the returns you're getting, it's kind of, you know, it's so much more than like the dividend payouts. They look very, you know, paltry if you compare them. So we know the S&P 500 is up like 12.8% this year, yeah, excluding dividends. So if you included the dividends, it would be a little higher, like 13.6%. But still people like, you know, the investors are still drawn to those dividends, especially those people that have the lower risk tolerances. And they do think that, you know, the income from the dividends could be more secure than selling down their stock holdings. And so really they are still an important part of, you know, a lot of retirees' portfolios.
12: And do most retirees you find own dividend stocks for income, or do some at least reinvest the dividends for growth?
15: Yeah, so I'd say that basically most people are reinvesting. So they just basically say, gee, that's great. You know, and they do know that, you know, we always tell them as advisors, you can take that income out. You know, it is cash available to you to add to your other cash sources. But most people, I would say, you know, they are reinvesting. And knowing that they have the dividends, it gives them some sort of psychological comfort as
12: right.
15: well.
12: You mentioned dividend yields down. What's a warning sign if you have a high dividend yield? I mean, is that, what's a sign that, ooh, this could be too good to be true?
15: Well, again, so companies will, you know, look at different factors when they price in their dividend yields. And we do have, for instance, a partner that offers a dividend basket strategy. So that's taking, you know, a lot of dividend paying stocks, putting it, you know, into one sort of basket, like an index fund, and investing. And they, you know, they will look at things like dividend yield. They'll also look at things like price earnings ratio. Like, is this company, you know, overvalued relative to its, you know, earnings ratio, earnings amount. So they might look at like six or seven different key variables when deciding whether to include that particular company in their strategy or their, you know, their fund. So, you know, we do rely heavily on the fact that you know, they also work with a partner that comes up with, you know, specific market research saying which companies, you know, are the best that they could include. So you know that there is some way that they are really trying to decide what are the best dividend paying companies, and it may not just be the yield they're looking at, but other factors as well.
12: Yeah, because I would feel more confident in their looking at their history.
15: Yeah, and then you usually see like when, you know, it used to be dividend stocks are like leading the market when fast-growing companies are struggling. So we always used to think of them as value stocks. So when other, you know, companies like all the software companies are growing, then dividend stocks don't look so exciting. But then when all of a sudden, you know, those stocks might be very volatile going down, then the dividend stocks usually stand out. But recently we haven't seen so much of that kind of relationship so much, but it's been just sort of like, okay, we're going to just perform well. And the people that are doing that, it's, you know, it's been very good for them to be invested in those stocks.
12: Yeah, and obviously you want a good diversified approach with everyone, and everyone's different. Where do dividend stocks, though, fit into a diversification plan?
15: Yeah, so again, think about, as we mentioned, value stocks. Like they often people think of those as like tried and true companies. They're not, you know, about to go bankrupt like some of these newer software companies that, you know, are questionable. And I think the retirees, again, sort of, you know, rely on them because they think of it as like, oh, this is kind of like free money for me, even though they're kind of not thinking about it in the right way. They should be thinking about returns. But again, you know, if you have growth in the company that you've invested in, or the dividend basket or whatever it might be, you're going to basically get income, and you don't have to focus on just returns, but you're basically focusing on, you know, the growth plus the dividends adjusted for taxes and fees. So, you know, if you do target the yield as a primary goal, they might like miss out on sort of better performing stocks.
12: And I guess now, compared to 20, 30 years ago, how is the approach different today?
15: Yeah, so basically it's just investing in the stock market. A lot of people used to buy individual stocks. So today it's much more common to invest in, you know, exchange traded fund or an index fund, which is basically the basket of stocks, so that you're not investing in one stock alone, but other stocks that are weighted within a basket. And that's much more common today than it used to be years ago. And also you end up getting, because of that, better diversification and generally a lower cost in terms of your investment overall.
12: I guess what you're looking at is totally different and would be foreign to many 30 years ago if they saw some of the things we were looking at now.
15: Yeah, and I mean, there is a risk that, you know, a dividend can be cut or eliminated. And so, you know, you want to see, you know, that might happen with a company that starts to pay dividends and all of a sudden decides it's not going to pay dividends. But again, most of the companies that are paying dividends are kind of the larger, well-capitalized stocks that have been around for a long time.
13: Well, what Clear, Jack, Russ, what the whole team offers is the ability to come in and see what strategies, what approaches could work best for you in your retirement. So that opportunity is now and at no cost, no obligation.
15: Yes, so whoever saved over $500,000 or more other than their home, please contact us and we'd like to have you come in for a complimentary consultation.
13: And here is the number to get on the calendar at Hackman Wealth Partners, 617-674-2000, 617-674-2000. Again, it's 617-674-2000. It is the Wall Street Sweeper. Quick break and more to come. Russ Hackman's back in the studio straight ahead.
16: 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Again, that's 617-674-2000.
13: We're back with Russ Hackman and the Wall Street Sweeper. Russ Hackman is president of Hackman Wealth Partners. Well, you referenced this earlier on the show, Russ, that the S&P is up 100%. So, I mean, what do we do about risks to this, I mean, massive bull market we're in? How do we prepare?
17: Well, I mean, it is amazing since people will recall that 22 was a down market. But then since the beginning of 2023, the S&P is up 100% now. And the NASDAQ is up 150%. So wow. If you are feeling like you're a investing genius, there's the old, you know, rising tide lifts all the rubber duckies in the bathtub.
13: Right.
17: You know, and I do.
13: Kennedy said that, didn't he?
17: Yeah. So, you know, we'll remember our quote from Andy Grove, the ex-CEO of Intel, who said only the paranoid survive.
13: Right.
17: Right. And, you know that in all areas of our lives, right, you know, we think about risk, whether it's, you know, just stuff not related to finance, like
13: driving down the
17: wrong
13: road
17: and different things. And sometimes we worry too much about the wrong things, right?
13: Right.
17: But it's so interesting with the markets that, you know, people switch quickly between fear and greed. And we are deep into greed mode. And I sure do talk to people every once in a while who are like, Russ, why do I need any help? Because I'm making 10-15% a year in the market.
13: I'm walking like sunshine.
17: Yeah. It's like, okay, that's fine. But, you know, I wanted to talk about what are the things that can get us, right? And we should be thinking about that. It's like, that's a smart, what can go wrong, right?
13: You have to think about it.
17: You can't sit back and say nothing can go wrong because we all know that that ain't true. And by the way, the things that get us are normally not the things we expect. So yep. If you look at all the things that got us in the past, you know, 1970 is like oil embargo, mm-hmm. right? 1987 crash in one day. That was due to something called portfolio insurance. Longer story. 2000, the internet was going to change the world, and it did.
13: It did.
17: Sound familiar?
13: Major bump in the road, though.
17: But that didn't keep the S&P from dropping 50% and the NASDAQ dropping 80% from 2000 to 2002. 2007, I remember the summer of 2007. There was a couple storm clouds, but it's like, nah, what's the big deal?
13: Yeah.
17: Oh, by the way, we were 1 year away from the housing market crashing, massive mortgage defaults, bank failures.
13: Right.
17: And the next thing that will get us will be something.
18: We don't know what, though.
17: And is it going to be overvaluation? There's this huge sort of bubble in financing for data centers. If anyone read this thing about NVIDIA, invited like five big financial firms, Goldman, Blackstone, all those kinds of fancy people. Oh, we're putting together a $500 billion facility, and the collateral is basically computing power. And I think most people would say that's not really collateral. So anyway,
18: a lot of people want to see that raccoon Jiminy, though. So you got to think about it.
17: So the Fed, the Fed in 2022 put a nice damper on things. Fiscal policy, we're borrowing endlessly, right? So in a world where only the paranoid survive, and I am running into people that now have 65, 75, 80% of their money in the stock market. The stock market has dropped 40 to 50% every 10 to 20 years for the last 200 years. And it makes sense. You can do it on your own. Come see us for a risk analysis, too. Those kinds of things should be talked about and are talked about when you come in and see us for a complimentary second opinion and risk analysis. Also get a tax reduction strategy. And that chance to come in and see us is offered to the next five callers that have saved $500,000 or more for retirement.
18: 617-674-2000. 617-674-2000. Again, 617-674-2000. Still to come, listener stories and questions.
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18: We're back with the Wall Street Sweeper and sweeping away the clutter of Wall Street. 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You devoted a good chunk of time, Russ, to the good times that we're in, but also to, I mean, the party's cranking. I mean, people have got lampshades on their head. The stereo's turned up, bull blast. But at some point, we have to prepare for when the police come and say, all right, you're going to have to shut this thing down.
17: Yeah, hey, and, party won't last forever, I'll tell you that. 100% on the S&P last 3 years, 150% on the NASDAQ. And yes, AI is real, just like the internet was real. Mm-hmm. So the shellacking is coming eventually, and but we have no idea when it will come.
18: When the police are showing up at the party.
17: Yeah, exactly right. I think I was telling the story of a listener, a doctor in Boston, who is joining us as a client. And he was saying, hey, I was working in 2007 when everything was hunky dory and we were all feeling about like we're feeling today, mm-hmm, about the market. And I remember the doctors retiring in 2007. And then I remember when some of the same doctors came back to work in 2009.
18: Had to end their retirement. Who wants to do that?
17: So let's not let that be you, please. And you think about it, it's so much more important to protect against losing a half a million than it is to reach for that extra half a million, right?
18: Right.
17: Most people are already sitting on a pretty good number. So we have had the opportunity to cover some great topics today, and Again, complete plans is what we do. And if you don't have a complete plan that does all the following, you need one. That's a lifetime income plan. That's risk analysis for now. Find me my dead money. Show me what I can do to lower the tax burden in retirement. And we provide all that to folks who come in and see us. And that's offered to the next five callers that have saved $500,000 or more for retirement.
2: 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Again, 617-674-2000. 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Easy enough, though. Just go to Hackman Wealth. And again, 617-674-2000 to schedule your review. And we'll see you next week with Russ Hackman and his team.
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26: 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And I want you to check them out when you have a chance because they really have some great products to improve your health, and you'll save some money in the process. Okay, today I'm going to start with a question, so listen up. Are you in pain? Or if not you, do you know someone who is? Okay, well, we have the great fortune of having Dr. Janet McCarroll back in the studio with us today, and she's going to be talking about why pain has become an epidemic in this country and why so many people out there are suffering day after day after day needlessly. Well, Dr. Janet, it's great to have you back on the show. Great to see you again.
27: Oh, it's good to see you too, Chris. Thanks for having me back.
26: Oh, our pleasure. And for those that may not remember, Dr. Janet is an expert in alternative health and natural pain relief. She's a published author. She's dedicated the past 20 years of her professional career to educating and empowering others to be their own health advocate. She's made appearances on television programs such as Life Today with James Robison, the Christian Television Network, and Doctor to Doctor. She's also been a guest on over 500 secular and Christian radio and TV shows, including The Daily Buzz and Fox affiliates all over the country. Dr. Janet also serves as a member of the American Association of Pharmaceutical Scientists, and she's also a member of the American Association of Nutritional Consultants, and she's created several health formulas now that are literally helping millions of people out there regain their health and wellness. And Dr. Janet, I want to get right into this. I mean, we're talking about pain today. And it always amazes me that, you know, we have the technology to put men on the moon and bring them back again.
27: We do.
26: And yet we can't seem to get a handle on pain relief. I mean, what's going on?
27: The last time I was here, it was estimated that 43 million Americans were dealing with pain in their bodies.
26: That's just astounding.
27: But now that number's doubled to an estimated 86 million American adults. And that's why I'm here today. I really want to talk to you about this epidemic.
26: Well, what kind of pain are we talking about here?
27: All the itises. rheumatoid and osteoarthritis. Mm-hmm. We got the bursitis, the tendonitis. We have fibromyalgia, neck pain and low back pain, mm-hmm. hip pain, knee pain, joint pain. And of course, we have injuries, you know, mm-hmm. and we have the mm-hmm. weekend warrior type things too. Mm-hmm. And actually, Chris, there's over 100 different types of pain syndromes. But the real issue, Chris, is we're failing to get to the root cause of the pain.
0: What's causing this pain epidemic out there? I mean, what is going on?
27: It's just the day that we live in right now. We have more stress than ever before.
0: Yeah, exactly.
27: And that causes pain syndromes ultimately. But I can tell you that there is a real natural solution that can help you get to the root cause of that pain. Mm-hmm. I created my glucosamine cream to take that cream, apply it exactly to where it hurts, mm-hmm. rub it in. It goes in instantly. Because I wanted to give targeted relief immediately.
0: Okay, so, all right.
27: If you're in pain, you want relief now.

0: going to play with your children and grandchildren again. You can get on the floor and get back up off the floor. You can exercise. Right. You can lose weight.
1: Right.
0: You're going to get around with more ease and comfort. And sleep, very importantly, if you can start to sleep again, because I know from personal experience that if you're in pain, you can't sleep. And mm-hmm. that's very important mm-hmm. when it comes to repairing, regenerating, and reclaiming your life.
1: And people out there are using your formula and getting these benefits?
0: Absolutely. They are, Chris. I hear it every single day. As a matter of fact, I have a few emails and letters that I brought with me, if you have a moment to hear a couple
1: sure,
0: of them.
1: Sure.
0: This is one from Henry from Ohio. He says, I've been suffering from rheumatoid arthritis for many, many years. I'm 77 years old. I've been using Celebrex and Vioxx and other medications, but never had favorable results. I decided to order your glucosamine cream and have been very pleased with the results. I am now pain-free, for which I thank you. I also have an email quickly from Florence from Hollywood who wrote, it's a miracle. I'm back to working in my yard and riding my bike thanks to you. So those are just little things that I've gotten, but there are hundreds to back those up. So there is a natural way to do this, and through the course of the show, we're going to give the listeners some real help.
1: Folks, I want to take a moment here to let you listeners know that if you want to try Dr. Janet's Extra Strength Glucosamine Pain Relief Formula, there's a special toll-free number to call. 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Okay, well, if you're just joining us, we've been talking with Dr. Janet McCarroll. She's a natural health expert. She's also an expert in dealing with pain, pain relief. But we've been talking about how pain has a devastating effect on our overall health, and now how her glucosamine cream, this is a natural solution, is a way to really get to the, I guess, the root cause.
0: That's right.
1: Of pain in the body. Before we get into that, Dr. Janet, I'm going to ask you, I know this is hard for you because this is emotional, but I think it's important for people to understand how you got to where you are today or why, what's driving
0: right.
1: you. And if you could share that
0: sure.
1: story, I'd sure
0: well,
1: appreciate it.
0: Well, it was birthed out of a lot of personal pain
1: mm-hmm.
0: and pain that my husband had years ago. He had severe osteoarthritis throughout his body. At the same time, I had fibromyalgia.
1: Right.
0: So I was really on a quest to find something all natural to help him have a better quality of life
1: mm-hmm.
0: and for myself as well. I mean, I had to function and raise three children during that time.
1: Mm-hmm. Well, let's talk a little bit about what's in your glucosamine
0: yes.
1: Cream.
0: Well, I did a lot of research on glucosamine. I knew how good it was. So I came across the fact that emu oil is a powerful natural anti-inflammatory
1: mm-hmm.
0: and can carry most any ingredient right through your skin and deliver relief to your area of pain.
1: Okay.
0: So I took emu oil and glucosamine.
1: Mm-hmm.
0: I used Boswellia, which is an Indian

0: herb that's an anti-inflammatory.
1: Okay.
0: Bromelain, that's an enzyme known to be an anti-inflammatory.
1: Okay.
0: MSM, a natural organic sulfur that is also just as important as glucosamine in rebuilding and repairing our joints.
1: Yeah.
0: And so I put that all together in a cream that actually has no odor. It's greaseless. It doesn't freeze the pain. It doesn't burn the pain. It doesn't irritate your skin. Goes in 15 minutes later, you have relief. So that's why I'm here, to share what I know and share what I have.
1: Right.
0: Because it works.
1: And I have this here, by the way, folks. Glucosamine cream. It comes in a plastic dispenser that has a pump top on it.
0: It's a pump, and it's metered. You'll need 1 to 2 pumps, depending on the area of pain, of inflammation.
1: Right.
0: But sanitary, you know, no contamination, so you don't have to worry about it becoming rancid.
1: Okay. Now, in terms of this getting into your body, then, you're talking about a couple things right here. Not only relieving the pain, but also
0: rebuilding.
1: The rebuilding part. So how does that work?
0: Once you apply the cream to that area that you're going to target, you get the inflammation to go down and the body heals itself. The body heals itself provided you give it the raw materials it needs. I'm giving you what you need for your body to take over and do the job it was meant to do, and that's heal.
1: Okay. And this is safe. You did nothing you have to worry about here?
0: You don't have to worry about a thing. If you're taking drugs for pain, it won't conflict with that at all. None of these ingredients
1: do. Okay, I was
0: going to
1: ask that. Okay. So what is then a realistic expectation? If somebody calls today and wants to try your glucosamine cream, what would you tell them?
0: I would say within the first 15 minutes, you're going to notice that your pain is greatly reduced or even eliminated.
1: Okay.
0: And then over time, you're going to rebuild and repair your joints with that inflammation being taken down. That's going to restore flexibility and mobility and sleep. I mean, if you can sleep again, that's where our bodies get all of our recuperative, regenerative ability to heal. And then with that being taken care of, all the things that you love to do, you can start doing again, traveling, exercising, so you can lose weight,
1: right.
0: You can socialize with family and friends, you can be the life of the party.
1: Yeah. Pain really changes who you are because of all of these other things you
0: That's
1: just
0: right.
1: can't do, or it's very difficult to deal with in terms of living a normal life.
0: That's
1: or trying
0: right.
1: to live
0: well,
1: a normal
0: life. Well, you can't. You're right. You
1: right.
0: can't live a normal life anymore.
1: Right.
0: Your life is changed forever until you get this thing taken care of, and you can.
1: Yeah. And you've got people out there that are already getting great results, right?
0: I brought some more emails and letters if you'd like to hear them.
1: Sure.
0: Okay. Let's see. Chris, here's one from Beverly from California. I would love for you to know how happy I am with your product. My feet and legs are usually in pain from being overweight and on my feet all day. At night, I can hardly get to sleep from the pain. I discovered by applying glucosamine to the painful areas, I'm able to get a good night's sleep. Thank you so much for making this possible. Here's one more, Chris, from Darlene from Pittsburgh, Pennsylvania. It's a miracle in a tube that truly does take away the pain. It works as nothing else I've ever tried. It worked quickly and eliminated all of the pain. You know, so to me, you know.
1: Are these kinds of responses unusual?
0: No.
1: Really?
0: They're the usual.
1: Really?
0: They're the usual. I mean, I must say that it does my heart good to hear these things because I know what it's like to suffer, and I know what it's like to get relief. And every time, you know, I get one of these emails or these letters, it just confirms it. Hundreds of thousands of people have used my cream with great results.
1: That's great. Mm-hmm. All right, folks, I want to take a moment here to let you listeners know that if you want to try Dr. Janet's Extra Strength Glucosamine Pain Relief Formula, there's a special toll-free number to call. 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So what do you think, folks? This is pretty interesting, isn't it? Pain obviously is something that is a huge epidemic in this country. I don't think there's many of us, or any of us for that matter, that has not experienced pain from time to time, or maybe it's more serious, more chronic. And looking for a real solution here, understanding that perhaps the pharmaceutical approach is not the best approach at this point because there are so many side effects associated with these drugs out there.
0: That's right.
1: But looking at it from a natural standpoint, and Dr. Janet's glucosamine cream maybe makes some sense here. I mean, this is again putting back into your body. We do seem to discover time and time again that when you give your body what it needs, it knows what to do with it.
0: It
1: knows how to fix the problem. It's only if it doesn't get those things
0: right
1: that you continue to have the problem. And again, we've been talking about Dr. Janet's glucosamine cream, and this is a number of ingredients that you put together.
0: Right.
1: And is this good for any type of pain?
0: If you have pain of any kind, it's going to make a difference. I mean, I don't care how extreme it is, mm-hmm, and how minimal it is. It's going to give you relief. Now, if it's more extreme, of course, it may take a little longer. Mm-hmm. If you can take your pain from a 10 to a 5 and on
1: right
0: down the line with continued use,
1: mm-hmm,
0: well, I'm telling you, that's very doable.
1: Yeah.
0: So this is really exciting to be able to share this with you.
1: Yeah. Again, I think one of the things that is important for people to understand, because mm-hmm, it's very unique, this is a cream.
0: Yes.
1: This is not a supplement. Yeah,
0: no.
1: There are lots of supplements out there.
0: Uh-huh.
1: And what do you tell someone that comes into your office and says, well, mm-hmm, Dr. Janet, you know, I've tried this, I've tried that, I've tried this, I've tried all of
0: right
1: these things, and it did not
0: right
1: work. So therefore, the natural approach doesn't work.
0: First of all, for glucosamine or MSM, for that matter, it takes 90 days for them to notice something, if in fact they're going to notice anything, because they may not be breaking down and absorbing
1: this
0: and utilizing if you're taking it orally.
1: Mm-hmm.
0: And after 3 months, people give up. People in pain, they want relief and they want it now.
1: Right.
0: And that's
1: right
0: why I developed this cream. Again, 15 minutes, and I am telling you, you'll notice that it's going to the good.
1: Mm-hmm.
0: And so I just give you a challenge, you know, try it. You have nothing to lose.
1: Okay, again, we're talking about Dr. Janet's glucosamine cream here. And Dr. Janet, I mean, somebody calls today, gets your cream, and tries it. What should they expect, realistically?
0: Within the first 15 minutes, as you use the cream, you'll notice the pain diminishes. And just as slowly as you got out of life,
1: mm-hmm,
0: you'll start to see yourself come back into life, and you'll see you'll want to call people again. You'll want to talk on the phone. You know, you'll want to go see your neighbors. You'll
1: mm-hmm
0: want to go
1: mm-hmm
0: take your kids to the park. You'll want to walk your dog again.
1: Yeah.
0: You'll want to do all these things.
1: I think
0: it's
1: just simple things. You'll wash the car.
0: The things other people take for granted.
1: Right, right.
0: You'll be
1: right
0: able to do.
1: Right. But on the other hand, people want to know that mm-hmm this is not just you saying this. They want to know that other people out there have been in their situations and
0: right
1: have gotten results.
0: Well, I have letters and emails from people all over the country. Does my heart good, yeah. You know, to hear back. I have an email from Kay from New York. She says, I have arthritis in too many places and recently broke my right wrist. All these aches and pains are lessened within a few minutes of using the glucosamine cream. Your dispenser is easy to use and was especially appreciated when my wrist wasn't working very well. I will not be without this product. Here's one more. I've lost the pain in my knees and I can walk without any problems, climb stairs, sleep at night without pain. I'm so glad I heard about the cream. It makes me want to wake up in the morning. And that's exactly what we were just talking
1: that's
0: about.
1: That's interesting. Makes me want to wake up in the morning.
0: You see what I mean?
1: All right, folks, I do want to take a moment here to let you know that if you want to try Dr. Janet's Extra Strength Glucosamine Pain Relief Formula, there's a special toll-free number you can call right now. 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Okay, well, this has been really, really enlightening. We've been talking about pain, which unfortunately is a difficult subject for so many people. And we've been talking about Dr. Janet's glucosamine cream, which contains proven pain-fighting ingredients that not only help to reduce or even eliminate your pain, but also mm-hmm. help to rebuild. And
0: that's
1: I think
0: right.
1: that's so important. There is an opportunity here to get on a path back to ultimate health.
0: You know, with pain, you have this what-if thinking. What if this isn't going to get better? Am I going to wind up in a wheelchair?
1: Yeah.
0: What do I have? Is this terminal? Is this going to take me out? What's going to happen to my family?
1: Right.
0: What's going to happen to my job? So this is what America is going through. And the stress only perpetuates the pain syndrome.
1: Mm-hmm.
0: And so I'm here to tell you that help is on its way. It's time to take charge. Be proactive. Pick up the phone and try this.
1: So your glucosamine cream is all natural.
0: All natural.
1: And you just rub this right in the area
0: of
1: pain.
0: Put it right where it hurts.
1: Doesn't stink.
0: No
1: smell.
0: Doesn't,
1: and it's,
0: not,
1: and it's not,
0: greasy.
1: Not greasy.
0: Won't ruin your clothes.
1: And this is safe. You don't have to worry about interactions.
0: No,
1: nothing
0: not
1: to be concerned
0: at all.
1: About there. I meant to ask you, is this something that you can continue to use or should continue to use after, you know, let's say that you don't have pain anymore, but
0: keep
1: you still
0: replenishing.
1: Keep, yeah.
0: Happened once, it can happen again.
1: Yeah.
0: So you want to keep replenishing all those building blocks that help us remain flexible.
1: Right.
0: So
1: right.
0: There you have it. It works. It works. I'm living proof. So.
1: And what should you notice when you start using it?
0: More flexibility, less pain. You'll have more mobility. You're going to sleep better.
1: Mm.
0: You're going to get back into life.
1: Mm-hmm.
0: You know, it's funny. I have people tell me the first and second day they use it. They go, you know, I have a feeling for the first time that my well-being's returning.
1: Mm-hmm.
0: I'm going to be all right.
1: Yeah. And there are literally thousands of people that have benefited already.
0: Absolutely. We know that for a fact. The letters don't stop coming in. So well,
1: can you share a few more with us?
0: Sure. Let's see. I brought some more with me here. We've got Pam from Douglasville, Georgia. She says, my finger swelled and my doctor said it was carpal tunnel syndrome and I couldn't get any relief. So I rubbed a glucosamine cream on my fingers and hand and the pain was instantly gone. I keep this by my bed, in my purse, and at my workstation. Thank you, Dr. Janet. And Agnes sent this letter. I knit for hours at a time. It takes all the oil from my skin and my hands were so bad that they were cracked, bleeding, and very itchy. Plus, my hands hurt a lot, too, sometimes waking me up at night. I would use your glucosamine cream on my hands, and I'd have to tell you that it's better than any hand cream or lotions. Plus, the aching and pain have faded, and my hands have never been so smooth. Emu oil also is an incredible skin conditioner, so that's a side benefit, too.
1: Yeah.
0: So, you know, there's just all kinds of things as the testimonies keep pouring in.
1: Yeah.
0: So.
1: Well, Dr. Jana, unfortunately, we're about out of time here. Any final words of encouragement you want to leave with our listeners today?
0: Yes, absolutely, Chris. You know, pain, it can be your friend because it alerts you to take action. But pain becomes your enemy when you fail to take action. And that's what this show is all about. I want to encourage you to become proactive and go to the root cause of your pain. Mm-hmm. And I've offered you a real proven solution that's helped hundreds of thousands of people just like you across America over the past 10 years find relief. 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You have nothing to lose except your pain. 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It works. It works.
1: 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It's 1-800-467-0301. Well, that's all the time we have for today. 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I'm Chris McKay. 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
5: From WBZ News Radio in Boston, this is New England Weekend, where each week right here we come together and talk about all the topics important to you and the place where you live. Thanks for tuning in again this week. I'm Nicole Davis. Now, while preseason football's been getting underway at Gillette Stadium this week, another big football game, or several actually, are happening not too far away this weekend in Canton. We're talking about a sport you may not be too familiar with, but it's getting super popular all over the world. Gaelic football. The USGAA finals are here this weekend at the Irish Cultural Center. It is expected to be packed. Allie D'Amico is a longtime player and enthusiast. Right now, she's a member of the Boston Shamrocks. She's here to tell us all about the sport and the event. After that, we're going to dive into some health news, as a potentially huge breakthrough in HIV detection and treatment is being developed right here in Massachusetts. At UMass Amherst, Professor Chong Liu and his team are working on at-home, lab-quality HIV test kits. It's something they say could change the game when it comes to ending the decades-long epidemic. The professor will be here telling us all about it. We're also going to get some insight from Dr. Elmut Albrecht. He is in South Carolina, and he's been doing critical research in this vein. That's coming up. When you think of football, you might think of soccer, considering we just had the World Cup. American football, we've got the Patriots doing their thing now at Gillette. But at the Irish Cultural Center in Canton this weekend, when they hear the word football, they are only thinking of Gaelic football. That's because people are coming in from all over the world competing for the title at the USGAA finals. More than 110 teams, in fact, are here to take part in sports like Gaelic football, but also handball, hurling, camogie, so much more. It's going to be a very busy weekend. And you might be wondering what exactly these sports are and what makes Gaelic football different or how it's even played. That is why I've got somebody here who can help us out so we can learn about it together. Allie D'Amico has been playing Gaelic football for years now in several cities around the country. Allie, it's great to have you with us, my friend. And I think, honestly, the biggest question here is pretty simple. You've got Gaelic football. How does this differ from sports like rugby or soccer or American football?
6: So it's one of the national sports of Ireland. It actually has quite a deep and ancient history. But for the purposes of a modern day listener, my favorite way to describe it is it's like soccer and rugby had a baby, but somebody had an affair with volleyball.
5: Oh, my.
6: So you have a ball that's about the same size and shape as a volleyball. It's stitched together like a volleyball, but it's made out of a more dense material. So it's a little heavier.
5: OK.
6: That's where the similarities stop. Purely aesthetic similarities, sure. Hence the somebody had an affair. But it is a contact sport. It's about as much contact in the women's game as basketball. The men's game is a little bit rougher, but it's not quite as much physicality as, say, rugby.
5: Okay.
6: It's played on a pitch roughly the same size and shape as soccer pitch, maybe a little smaller. In Ireland, it's 15 players a side, but in the States, we typically play 13 players a side.
5: Okay. Why is that? Any reason or?
6: I think just numbers. It's a very popular sport growing up. Lots of people play in Ireland. In the States, it's just not as well known. So it was easier for like game purposes, player purposes to just drop down to 13.
5: That's fair.
6: With that volleyball-esque ball, your goal is to score as many points as possible. And you do that by either getting it through a net or kicking it up over the bar. So picture a soccer net, right?
5: Yeah.
6: But then imagine the vertical poles extend up another 10 feet.
5: Okay.
6: So you've got a goalie by the net, and if you get it into the net past the goalie, it's worth 3 points. And if you kick it up over the bars, it's worth 1 point.
5: Okay.
6: So it makes you do a little bit of math, too, because you might have a score that's like 1-6 to 2-4.
5: Ooh.
6: And so you have to multiply that first number by 3.
5: That's too much math for sports.
6: Fair enough.
5: Like, or really at all. But I'm sure after playing long enough, you get used to it pretty quick.
6: Basically.
5: Yeah.
6: I don't know. I'm the type of player who's like, don't tell me the score. I'm just going to put in the work until the whistle blows.
5: There you go. Yeah. And like locally, how popular is this around here?
6: Well, with our Irish community and Irish American community, it's really quite popular. There's a beautiful facility down in Canton, the Irish Cultural Center, and it has several fields. It's one of the reasons Boston gets to host the USGAA finals once every 5 years, is because we have such a wonderful facility for it. There's a lot of teams all throughout the way. You can find a complete list by following Boston GAA on social media.
5: Okay.
6: We've got men's football teams, ladies' football teams, hurling clubs, and camogie clubs.
5: All right, so we're going to have to get into what exactly all that means, because you've got the football teams. What is camogie? What is hurling? Kind of give us a primer here about what we're talking about.
6: Sure. So there's a lot of similarities in the positions and the shape of the fields and how you score. But if football is like soccer and rugby had a baby, but somebody had an affair with volleyball, hurling and camogie is kind of like field hockey and lacrosse had a baby, but somebody had an affair with baseball.
5: Oh, boy.
6: Yeah.
5: Wow. So how is that then connected to Irish or Gaelic football? Like, what's the connection here then?
6: So they're all part of the GAA, the Gaelic Athletic Association.
5: Okay.
6: These are heritage sports that from Ireland that are very popular in Ireland. And as Irish people have come over and built lives in different parts of the world, GAA clubs have popped up everywhere. Earlier this summer, I had the great privilege to go to the GAA World Games in Waterford, Ireland, with some of my friends out of the American South. So not only are there teams in the southern United States, there are teams from France, from Zambia, from Australia, from Japan. We saw people from all over the world. Pretty much anywhere where you can find an Irish pub, you're not too far away from a Gaelic football club.
5: And around here, that's really not an issue, which is a good thing.
6: No, not at all.
5: It's never a bad thing. How did you do, by the way, over at the Worlds?
6: I'm very proud of our team. We were a coalition team, so we really only got a chance to play one tournament together as a full group.
5: Okay.
6: Many of us had played for many years, so we had played with or against each other. And so we got through to the knockout round. We won enough games and kept our score differential close enough to be able to make it to the knockout games. But then we were promptly knocked out. But I'm still so proud of us.
5: To be able to represent the United States over there in a world coalition games like this, what was that like for you as somebody who is clearly a devotee of the sport, but, you know, is here in the United States where it's still growing?
6: Oh, boy, it was really neat to see, honestly, the infrastructure for it. The fields in Canton are absolutely lovely, and I thought they were peak. But then I went and saw the facilities over there, and it was just different. Our facilities in Canton are absolutely beautiful, and I don't want to take away from that. But it was nice to see it at a different scale.
5: So let's talk then about community, because you talk about how there are a lot of, you know, collections of people around Irish pubs all know about Gaelic football.
6: Yeah.
5: Clearly, the sport has a strong community in the Boston area, but around Massachusetts in general. What's the community like here, and how is it working to develop the sport?
6: So that's a great question. In Massachusetts, it's growing. Worcester actually has been present the last couple of years with their own four code club, which means they have hurling, men's football, camogie, and ladies football.
5: Okay.
6: So it's great to see that out in Western Mass. Hartford has a very strong club. Again, four codes, men's football, ladies football, camogie, and hurling. And I believe there is a hurling club up in Maine too. So it is growing around New England. Boston is kind of where it's concentrated.
5: Sure.
6: But a lot of major cities also have clubs. I actually started playing in Dallas, Texas.
5: Yeah.
6: And all four of the major cities have at least a two-code club. So San Antonio, Houston, Dallas, and Austin all have at least men's and ladies' footballs. And Austin's built up quite the hurling team. It's been very impressive to watch that come about.
5: You would not think about Irish, you know, Irish sports, Gaelic football in Texas, but apparently I'm wrong here.
6: Yeah, it's a small but mighty, each of the cities has a small but mighty Irish community that have done a really good job of recruiting in their American friends and neighbors to come play this sport. And it's been really handy to have a lot of major cities that have clubs. I've had the privilege of living in a couple different places now, and having that insta community of a Gaelic football club has just been really helpful. I also trained with DC for a summer when I had an internship there in grad school, and it really just helped me settle into DC for that summer. I was only there for a couple months, but I felt like I got to start from square two instead of square one, because I already had people to go get dinner with, people to ask for recommendations with, or somebody to go to the museums with. It was really, it's really, really lovely.
5: So we are hosting here in the Boston area this really cool event. You mentioned every 5 years or so it comes to Boston, the USGAA Finals. This is happening this weekend over at the Irish Cultural Center in Canton. Tell me what we can expect. What is going to be playing out here over the next few days?
6: Well, teams from all over the United States, and we even have a club from the Cayman Islands coming up as well, will be playing a tournament. And so there's going to be five fields, I believe, this year with a whole bunch of games going on. So Friday is kind of the early stages. Anybody who's playing a game on Friday has to win their game to advance to Saturday.
7: Okay.
6: There are a couple of divisions that are starting on Saturday. So there's you've got like your CBA kind of junior divisions, and then you have like intermediate and senior is kind of like the best of the best.
7: Yeah.
6: Like,
7: yeah.
6: That's good. Those are going to be the more intense games to watch. Okay. But don't just come for the senior games. The other game, two years ago in San Francisco, my favorite game to watch was actually Hartford versus Houston for the Junior C championship.
7: Okay.
6: Hartford was hungry that year. I have a lot of friends on the Hartford team. They trained so hard. They wanted it so badly. But Houston, I watched that team come up from its inception back in Texas before they even had a ladies club, had three heart and soul players either retiring or moving or just not coming back next year. So they wanted to send them out on a high.
7: Okay.
6: And so the way I said it, Hartford came out hungry, but Houston came out starving.
7: Mm.
6: Honestly, yeah. Honestly, game of the tournament.
7: I believe
6: right
7: that.
6: There, the drama.
7: Wow.
6: Houston only had one sub. It was so hot. Somebody got injured, not in a crazy way, just in a way that took them out for the rest of the game. So then
7: sure.
6: They had no subs.
7: Oh my God.
6: Nicole, the drama. The drama of this match. It was unreal.
7: Okay.
6: So, senior games are fun to watch, but don't be sleeping on the stories of the junior teams.
7: I was going to say, I mean, this is an all-day affair, it sounds like to me.
6: 3 days. Yeah, so
7: three
6: games
7: days.
6: Start Friday. They go on Saturday. Sunday is the finals.
7: Yeah.
6: And my favorite thing about coming Saturday or Sunday is the festivities in the beer tent. The season will be winding down after this tournament.
7: Okay.
6: But I think several teams in the area might still be doing some things for a couple postseason tournaments. I know I personally am meeting some friends in Houston, Texas for the Space City Scramble October 24th.
7: Okay.
6: It's a really fun tournament as well. So there might email or reach DM the club of your choice on
7: sure.
6: social media. And even for some of our listeners who may feel like this is a young person's game, we recently in Boston started Mothers and Others. It's this wonderful league. It doesn't actually have any sort of age requirement.
7: Yeah.
6: It's just if you're looking for fitness, community, a good time, and in a less pressured environment,
7: sure.
6: Come check out Mothers and Others.
7: Well, that's important, too, because I think that, you know, women of a certain age, my age, I'm in my 40s now, you know, there are those of us who want to get involved in community. Maybe, you know, your kids are off to college now.
6: Mm-hmm.
7: Maybe
6: mm-hmm.
7: you're just kind of in the second phase of your life. You love the community. You love this idea, but you're not really sure where to start. It seems like it's an open book and an open door.
6: It really is. And we have something for all ages as well. The youth scene here in Boston is quite strong as well.
7: Yeah.
6: I don't have kids myself, so I can't speak too much to it. But
7: okay.
6: if you Google like Boston GAA Youth, mm-hmm. Northeast GAA Youth, you'll find plenty of resources.
7: And if you just want to come and sit on the side of the field and have a snack and
6: yeah.
7: like cheer on, you're welcome there as well.
6: Absolutely. There's plenty of benches. Some of the fields, I will recommend bringing like an umbrella for shade or
7: okay.
6: maybe a blanket. Not all of the fields will have the ideal seating or the stands might fill up because, mm-hmm. you know, bunch of people from all over the country.
7: Right.
6: So bring a long chair, bring some shade,
7: yeah.
6: and you just come rah-rah, siskumbah, have a good time.
7: How can people, again, connect with the local clubs? You mentioned a couple of social media handles. Let's kind of go over that
6: yeah.
7: one more time.
6: So
7: where can they connect?
6: If you want to follow all of the details for the tournament this weekend,
7: mm-hmm.
6: you can follow USGAA Finals 2026.
7: Okay.
6: For all things Boston GAA, follow Boston GAA.
7: How appropriate.
6: I personally play with the Boston Shamrocks. If you want to learn more about them, type into social media Boston Shamrocks GAA.
7: Okay, Boston Shamrocks GAA. And the websites will come up, the social media will come up, and I'm sure that any sort of support you can get, whether it's just people on the side of the field or people joining the team, fiscal support, this stuff does not come free. I'm sure it's all appreciated.
6: It is. It absolutely is. And Come hang out, come check it out, reach out on social media, and
7: yeah.
6: we'll see you at the games.
7: I love that. Okay, so again, we've got the USGAA Finals this weekend over at the Irish Cultural Center, 200 New Boston Drive in Canton, Massachusetts. Allie D'Amico, I have learned a lot from you, my friend. Thank you so much for coming on the show.
6: Thank you for having me. This was lovely.
7: Even though it's been decades since it was first diagnosed, when it comes to HIV and the AIDS epidemic, there are still so many barriers keeping people not just from getting treatment, but also screened in the first place. A lack of access to proper health care, social stigma, fiscal issues, you name it. Researchers for years have been trying to find a way to get around these problems in hopes of suppressing the virus and ideally ending the epidemic. Out at UMass Amherst, some really encouraging steps are being taken in the research labs that could help at least with the screening side. Professor Chong Liu and his team just received a $1.3 million grant. This will go toward developing at-home HIV detection tests. Let's learn more about this technology and the efforts now. Professor Liu, thank you for being here. We're also happy to welcome Dr. Elmut Albrecht. He is the medical director of the Center of Infectious Diseases and Research and Policy at Prisma Health in South Carolina. He also works at the University of South Carolina. Gentlemen, it is great to have you both here. Dr. Albrecht, I want to start with you because I want to get an overall idea. What is the state of the AIDS epidemic and HIV right now?
8: The state of HIV is that it's becoming mature. It's 45 years old, right? In the first 20 years when we had very limited treatment abilities, it was a death sentence. In the last sort of 30 years, it's not. And we now have, if people can take and get to one pill once a day, they can lead a normal lifespan. On the flip side of that, people are still getting infected. So we have 1996 when the good treatments came around and everybody talked about HIV. Nowadays, nobody talks about it, but we have 10 times as many patients because new patients got infected and they're not dying anymore. So we actually have more of a problem now and just nobody talks about it. And the solution is getting patients on therapy, making them non-infectious anymore. And the first step for all of this, and the crucial step in all honesty, is testing. And that's why I thought this project, still at an age 45 that AIDS has now, is a really important subject still.
7: Yeah, it is. And then, Professor, up at UMass Amherst, where did you get the idea to start embarking on this, to start thinking about this at-home testing kit?
9: Yeah, so it started, I think, roughly 6-7 years ago when I got to know Professor Albrecht, and we discussed, I personally work on point-of-care diagnostic testing technologies, and then I periodically reach out to physicians and try to learn the clinical needs and the gaps in clinical diagnostic technologies. Mm-hmm. And I learned about this, and then I think, you know, to get early testing and make early testing more accessible and get more people tested, this technology is very crucial. So nowadays there are some so-called HIV self-tests on the market, but I think most of them are just a self-collection technology. So basically you collect your sample, your blood, and then you ship it back to a centralized lab.
7: Right.
9: So they're not true self-testing technology, whereas we many years ago sat together and envisioned a true self-testing technology to be more accessible and then reach out to communities and populations that are, you know, currently lacking or reluctant to go to a hospital to get tested so now they can get tested.
7: Tell me about your technology then. Explain in simple terms, I suppose. It's called Click Chemistry Amplified Nanopore, I believe. CAN, essentially. So tell me how this all works and how you came up with this in the first place. This is big stuff.
9: Yeah, thank you. So we are targeting a HIV virus envelope protein called P24 protein, which is essentially on the outer shell of HIV virus, and it gets shed into blood and circulating in blood. And then using antibodies, we will capture them, and then antibody is actually linked on a magnetic particle. And then this magnetic particle will help us pull down the P24 from the blood, and we wash out other components from of the blood, so that essentially this step, the P24 gets purified, separated, and enriched out of the blood. And then we have another recognition element that has another antibody that's specific to P24, where that antibody is linked with a copper nanoparticle. And then now they can form a so-called sandwich structure. So you can see it's very it's called sandwich because the middle part is P24, which is the marker, and then up and down we have two antibodies. Then this copper nanoparticle is going to catalyze the reaction between a DNA probe that we use. We call it probe, so that it's used as a detection surrogate. So we're not actually detecting the P24, but we're detecting the DNA probe. And then this copper is going to cause some change of that DNA probe. And one copper, because it's a catalytic reaction, so the copper is actually one copper is going to catalyze a lot of DNA change. And then finally, we use the nanopore as the detector to detect all those changed DNA to represent the low amount of P24. So the reason we go through so many different steps is that the P24 is actually very low level in blood, and other technology have difficulty in detecting them, in quantifying them. And because using the click chemistry, which is a catalytic chemistry, we now amplify one P24 maybe to hundreds to thousands of DNA probe, so that it's easier to be detected.
7: So, I mean, right now, testing that is out there shows about 24, 25 days after infection is generally when you get to be detected here. How early will your testing be able to show people if they're infected? And how would they go about this? Is this just like a little box you get, like a COVID test? Tell me about that.
9: Thank you. That's a very good question. The short answer is we don't know for sure, because right now it's very hard to recruit patients that are just infected and just during the so-called acute infection phase. So what we did is that we use patient samples from those patients who have viral load to mimic those patients, and see if this technology can detect very low concentration of P24. And in those patients, our technology is actually detecting twice more, sometimes three times more than traditional methods currently being used as the fourth generation HIV test.
7: Over at Prisma Health, you are getting involved here because you are going to be doing essentially a clinical validation. You're working with hundreds of patients. Doctor, tell me about how that's going to roll out, and what are you looking for specifically as part of that study?
8: So we have a clinical dilemma. We have this screening test, and you cannot miss anybody, right? You cannot leave people out there. But that means it's probably too sensitive and may not be as specific. You have false positives, which is fine if you talk about toe infections. It's not fine if you talk about HIV. You cannot waltz into a room and tell people you have HIV when you don't. And there's more specific tests after that. And we've never really gotten into this into one test. And when I saw this is obviously a very geeky explanation that Dr. Liu has for this. This actually seems to work much better. It's just a lot more specific and a lot more sensitive to that. So we get to the group of patients that we currently can't, where we're worried about false positive, false negatives. So we find people that have been on therapy for years, and don't have HIV because the first test was messed that up. So I think this has potential getting into populations that currently don't trust the system, have other things to do. We can potentially set this up where they are, not where we are, in clubs, in barbershops, at festivals, that kind of stuff. So, we talked about that there is a need, and now there's a technology. So our job is going to bring the opportunity together. We're living here in the deep south, the southern epidemic, which is where most of the new infections, most of the deaths on HIV occur in the US, and where there's an untapped potential. We have South Carolina is the only state that has more rural than urban cases. We look more like a Canadian province. So getting there is a real need for us. So this was an easy sell for Dr. Liu to come and help us fix some of our problems, which we have to have in order to get rid of this problem, which is the ultimate goal.
7: Yeah, of course, breaking the stigma because HIV, like you said, it's here. It's been here. And we now just have to do what we have to do to control it. And we have the technology, clearly, through Professor Liu. I mean, this is great news that you're going to be able to get this going on. So, what's the timeline here? What are we looking at? I mean, either of you can answer me here, but what's the timeline about getting this into more hands so we can start to really get people educated about what's going on with themselves?
9: Yeah, good question. So we were supported by NIH, specifically National Institute of Allergy and Infectious Diseases, NIAID, for the first phase. So we already did 3 years of development and lab validation in the past 3 years, and we recently got selected for funding for the for phase two, which is the clinical validation, in which we will work much more closely with Dr. Alberheit here, and we send prototype devices to Prisma Health, and so that the research nurse over there can use them, can actually use them with patients and try and see the real world performance of the technology. In terms of when this will get in people's hand, that we are not sure, because obviously, that will involve a lot of regulatory review and also other more restricted pre-production phase validation.
7: Dr. Albrecht, if somebody's listening right now and they may not realize they're at risk, why is testing for this so critical? Tell us about what people need to know, what your suggestions are for anybody here who might be at risk for HIV.
8: HIV has a average incubation period of 10 years. So between getting infected and showing displaying symptoms, it takes 10 years in which you are potentially infectious. So it doesn't require aberrant behaviors. It requires that you pass it on to one person and don't die yourself. And you have doubled the epidemic. So the math is totally against you. It's not the behavior thing that a lot of people want to politically use for this. It is an issue. So treatment as prevention is the best way to get people untransmissible, undetectable. And for that, you will have to have a test and get them into care. So the first start with an entire cascade of care starts with testing and getting those people then into care. And so the first thing is that they have to get tested, and the second is to react to it. The treatment has become the easy part, and everybody knows that now. But we got to get people there, and testing is obviously the first big step. So this is the critical juncture of where this all goes. So there's very sophisticated technology, and now we're bringing them into humans who need this.
7: I really appreciate both of your time. Gentlemen, thank you so much for being on the show. Thank you for the education, and thank you for the work you're doing to try to put a stop to this problem. I appreciate it.
8: Thank you.
9: Thank you for having us.
7: Have a safe and healthy weekend. Join us again next week for another edition of the show. I'm Nicole Davis from WBZ News Radio on iHeartRadio.
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15: At least 5 people were injured in a shooting early this morning at Virginia State University. The shooting happened around 1:30 a.m. outside a residence hall at the historically black university in Chesterfield, Virginia. University officials say the shooting prompted a campus shutdown as police searched for multiple suspects. The victims were taken to nearby hospitals with one of the 5 wounded listed in critical condition. No arrests have been reported. Hawaii is on alert as Tropical Storm Lala moves closer to the Big Island. The National Weather Service says Hawaii Island is under a hurricane warning with winds potentially reaching 110 miles per hour. Morgan Chesney reports from Hilo.
16: While the brunt of this storm is expected to hit the Big Island, the island of Maui and the city of Honolulu also expecting incredibly heavy rain.
15: Maui is warning of winds up to 73 miles per hour. A tropical storm warning in Oahu and Kauai County is predicting winds up to 57 miles per hour. The Hawaii National Guard is on standby, and Hawaiian Airlines has canceled dozens of flights. People are evacuating parts of Indianapolis because of extreme flooding. An historic amount of rain is causing streams and rivers to flood their banks across Indiana Friday, causing Governor Mike Braun to request a presidential emergency declaration. Maggie Vespa is just outside Indianapolis.
17: Authorities near Muncie say a woman was killed in these floods, likely swept away in her car. And with more rain on the way, forecasters say hundreds more homes could flood by tomorrow.
15: Some residents in the Broad Ripple neighborhood said they were given less than an hour to move to higher ground.
18: Hi, my name is Peter Parker. You don't remember me, but we used to know each other.
15: Spider-Man is still ruling over the box office this weekend. Spider-Man Brand New Day is expected to make another $65 million in its third weekend. Its closest competition is The End of Oak Street, which stars Anne Hathaway, Ewan McGregor, and some suburban dinosaurs. It's expected to make between $20 and $30 million. I'm Lisa Carton.
7: I'm Nicole Davis with a quick check of the stories trending right now on WBZ News Radio 1030. 2 people were rushed to the hospital after a plane crash on Cape Cod. Chatham Fire say this happened about 10:30 yesterday at the airport there. Authorities say the hand-built single-engine Zenith cruiser veered off the runway and crashed. The 2 passengers were able to get out of the wreck themselves. They were brought to the hospital with non-life-threatening injuries. Federal and state agencies looking into what happened. And in Jamaica Plain, workers over at the Sam Adams Brewery say they're coming together to form a union. This includes most of the staff there, like cooks, key holders, bartenders, and beer ambassadors. They said they plan to join up with the United Food and Commercial Workers Local 328. In a letter to management, they say they want job security, equitable treatment, clear and consistent policies, and better defined wages and benefits. I'm Nicole Davis.
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2: Hi, I'm Kyle Hurley from Monroe Moral Wealth Management, joined by my partner and co-host, John Coughlin. You are listening to the Retirement Playbook. If you're just joining us, from last week's episode, we talked a lot about retirement income planning. Someone that came to us as a prospect, they already had an advisor, but it was a lot of just investments. And we really raised the bar and showed them, hey, there's a better way to get you the money you need in retirement. Today's episode, we're going to take a little bit of a different approach. Someone that came to us ready to retire. That's kind of the sweet spot is, hey, I'm in my 40s and 50s. I'm tired. I've been in my career 20, 30, maybe even 40 years. I don't really know how all this works, but I'm ready to be done. And they come to us looking for confidence and, more importantly, permission to spend their money.
3: I think a lot of people come to us and they kind of understand that, hey, I'm working towards this. This is the end goal, right? But they don't know. Like, we talked last episode about kind of putting it all together and actually physically getting a paycheck and how that works and the process of the actual income from the portfolio. But this is kind of more about the idea of what does that actually mean to retire? What does that number mean? What is the number that I need? So this is kind of the part that becomes a little more, I guess you could call it opaque. It's harder for people to wrap their minds around, right? It's not just like, hey, I have all this money and I know that I'm going to need to replace my income, but what do I actually need in retirement?
2: Yeah, it's a lot more than the generic headline, oh, now you need $1 million to retire. Right. Like, everyone is different. Everyone's lives different. Their lifestyle is different. And what we like to see is with this retirement, let's call it number, everybody has one. Nobody knows what it is, and nobody knows how to calculate it.
3: Right.
2: Except when you work with this advisor who's able to flush out, what accounts do you have? What do you like to spend money on? Are you looking to do anything different? And these are the types of things that we really try to list out in this retirement playbook scorecard that we think a lot of people would benefit from reaching out to us. So call us, text us, 617-600-5488 to get a copy of this download, because a lot of times when you're out there, you're focused on the investments, or maybe you're focused on some of these other things, but there's really, in our opinion, 10 really big, what we call pillars, to make you get to that more comfortable, confident retirement standpoint.
3: Absolutely. Let's get into the story today. So, had a couple come to us looking to retire in the next couple of years, Massachusetts couple in their mid-60s. The husband made about $250,000 a year. The spouse makes about $185,000 a year. So what does it actually mean? This is what they're used to right now for income. They're making great income, over $400,000. What do they actually take home? That's kind of how the conversation starts. And then we kind of get into, well, what do you actually spend? And then will this change in retirement? Will you have a large purchase that may affect your retirement? Maybe a second home, or your dream home if you're going to sell your home and move to another home. Buy a boat, buy an RV, do a home renovation, etc. Questions like that. So this couple, Massachusetts couple, mid-60s, making over $400,000, had to start with these questions. We're going to walk you through that today. They had about $3.2 million in investments and retirement accounts. And some people hear that number and they're like, wouldn't they be all set, right? Like,
2: yeah, that's a lot of money.
3: But these people still didn't feel confident. And this is kind of what we really work with people to figure out, is what do they actually need in retirement? What does that number actually mean? So we're going to talk all about this today. The wife had worked in the accounting industry in Boston. The husband worked for a large construction company. And they worked with a previous investment advisor who, kind of similar to the last episode, Kyle, just was providing investment advice. So this kind of parlays into that, where we did provide, tax advice, of course, investment advice, and then actual retirement income planning. But this episode is all about helping this couple figure out that retirement income number.
2: Yeah, and I can't wait to get more into that, John, on future segments, because I think it's such a common theme when people come to us. It's either, hey, I don't understand even where to start. That's kind of a common starting point. Or, hey, right, my advisor, I consolidate some accounts. They do the investments. It seems to be doing well, but they don't really reach out to me. They don't really help me flush out a lot of these things that are keeping me up at night, like that permission to spend. That's what a lot of people are looking for.

0: hey, I want to do all these different things with my spouse, significant other, my family, but I don't know if I can do it. And that's where I think working with an advisor can be so helpful because they walk through, obviously the investments are very important, but to our, in our opinion, that's just the tip of the iceberg. There's so many more things that are definitely on your mind. There's so many other things you want to help understand. So that way, when you get to that finish line, that's really just the starting point of that second life you want to live. And that's the exciting part. This retirement thing, it can get a little overwhelming. It can get complicated, but it's exciting. Like, this is what you've been saving all of your money for. Don't you finally want that permission to spend it?
1: Right. And this is what I think gets both of us. I know both of us, Greg and Matt, JB at Monroe Moore Wealth Management, so fired up. Is this is what it really comes down to, folks. This is kind of like what your entire savings, this is what it's all for. So aside from just the big headline number, aside from the tax planning, aside from the retirement planning, the tip of the iceberg really is this: figuring out what your retirement number is. What do you really need? So you can kind of get away from the idea of just, well, this couple, for example, has $3.2 million, but oh, well, wouldn't it be nice if we had 4 million? And we've done really well with investments. You kind of get away from, you can try to detach yourself from that by using the money as a tool. And it all starts with figuring out what that number is. So again, this is what we go over in the guide, 617-600-5488. We're going to get more into this story in the next segment. You don't want to miss this. I'm John Coughlin. You listen to the Retirement Playbook. We'll be right back.
2: 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Time out. We'll be right back.
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0: Welcome back to the Retirement Playbook. I'm Kyle Hurley, joined by my partner and co-host, John Coughlin. Before the break, we were just getting into a couple that came to us with over $3.2 million across various accounts. Now, that's a lot of money, right? And some people are either maybe have a lot less than that or a lot more than that. But the goal and the thing that we want to walk through here is a personalized plan and how we really helped this couple get that confidence and giving that them that permission to go out and spend and enjoy their money, because that's all we want, right?
1: Right.
0: You have spent 20, 30, maybe even 40 plus years saving money. Don't you finally want to go out and actually spend it? Because if you're just sitting there either doing this on your own or have an advisor that solely investments, doesn't really reach out about all these other things that are on your mind, in our opinion, you can do a lot better. And that's what we're here to help you with. And as a reminder, we have this guide that you do not want to miss, because it walks through these 10 what we call pillars to have you have a successful retirement. So whether you're approaching retirement or in retirement, this guide will be helpful for you. So please reach out to us, 617-600-5488, to reserve your copy. So John, right before that break, you were kind of getting into, all right, the couple came to us. They had some great savings, right? Roughly $3.2 million spread across a lot of different accounts. But I think the utmost importance that they were looking for, or the clarity of why they really wanted to come to us, was how does this all tie together? How does each account have its own purpose? And more importantly, how do we spend it?
1: Right. That's the big question with all of this. You know, the investments are paramount. Tax planning is absolutely essential. Not running out of money, you know, is the big thing that a lot of people worry about. But getting to back to the beginning is figuring out what you actually need. So what we did, Kyle, is this couple comes in and we figure out, okay, here's your current take-home pay. A lot of people get obsessed with the top, you know, the gross income. So their gross income might have been above $400,000. But what's actually hitting their bank accounts at the end of every month or biweekly? So for them, after, you know, taxes, Medicare, Social Security, 401k contributions, healthcare premiums, the list goes on. Their take-home pay was about $18,000 that hit their bank accounts every month. So that's a lot of money. Mm-hmm. But that $18,000 a month, to them, they're like, wow. Some people kind of take this step back and they're like, $18,000. I don't think I really need all of that in retirement. So we go a little bit further from there. Where does it actually flow? A lot of it for them is getting saved. This couple is great savers. So breaking it down from there, they're not spending the whole $18,000. They're really spending close to maybe $12,000 of that. They were saving about $5,000 or so that was going between their cash savings, that a good amount of cash built up in a high yield savings account. And then putting it into investment accounts. So really, they're looking at about $12,000 take home. That's where we start with this. That's what they actually are spending on their bills, like their, you know, mortgage and their utilities and going out to eat. That's what that's what that number means at the end of the day.
0: So yeah, roughly $145,000 a year, let's call it, of like after tax money that they spend. And maybe it might be helpful, John, to one step back, because this is something we see and we talk about a lot. How many people do you talk to when you say to them, hey, what might you need in retirement in regards to money, or what do you spend? Right. How do we help people maybe flush that out? Or are you surprised at how few people actually know that number?
1: Oh, yeah. I mean, I don't know if it necessarily surprises me. It's a great question. But I do think that it's just there's not a lot of clarity there. Yep. People are really attached to, and it makes a lot of sense. This is what I make before taxes. But it goes that last point I'm trying to make with them is that it's not just the take home pay. It's then what do you actually spend, and going through all these big items. And we have a retirement expense worksheet that a lot of clients find helpful to kind of think about that and slow down for a second and think about what you're actually spending. And then from there, we can kind of start to work backwards. So Kyle had said $145,000 a year. That's what they're actually spending. So that's step one of the equation. But then the next part is, hey, retirement is not right now. Right now is not retirement. In retirement, things are going to change, most likely, for most couples. So what are some of the things that might change? For this couple, they had a mortgage that they still were paying, but there was only about 5 years left on the mortgage. So call it like, I don't know, $75,000 or so was left on the mortgage in principal. And that made up about $1,500 in just principal and interest they were paying on that. This couple had, like I said, was a great savers. So they had a lot in cash. So that was something we kind of weighed of, should they pay it off now? Should they wait? Either way, we knew that with the amount of savings that they're going to have, they're going to have $1,500 a month more, Kyle, in retirement that's freed up. So that's one major change they're going to have. So comparing expenses right now versus expenses in retirement, that's the next part of the equation. And then, Kyle, I know this is one of your favorites, the painting us a picture of your retirement. What is it going to look like? This gets into the major purchases, right? So this is like, where do you see yourself in retirement? Is it buying that big RV and traveling across the country? Is it buying a second home on Cape Cod? Is it selling your home and buying a dream home somewhere? For this couple, it was Florida. They'd always want to do the snowbird thing. I was pumped on that. I'm sure Kyle was pumped on that because of the income tax savings. Massachusetts, you're not going to have that 5% in taxes, which adds up in retirement. That sounds small, but any tax savings that's in perpetuity like that can make a big difference. So for them, that was a big deal. They're going to be buying this condo in Florida, and unfortunately, they had done a great job saving. I ran the plan, but this was a big part of their retirement. This was something that was going to change the overall picture.
0: Yeah, and folks, a lot of times, right, you might not be looking for a second home. You might not be looking to go on these extravagant trips. Be very mindful and thoughtful of what you want to do. I can't tell you how many people we spoke to who just want to be in their garden for 4 hours a day. They want to go on one big trip a year. They want to be able to help their elderly parents and not worry about their own finances. Like, you need to really sit down and think, either by yourself, with your partner, with your family. What do I want to do? Because not enough people have these conversations. They go through the everyday life. They get caught in that same routine, that same thing. Next thing you know, they wake up at 75 with a list of regrets. That to us is just something we want to help people avoid. We really want to help people go out and live inspired, or frankly, just live that life that they've thought about, or they're just at peace. Like, to me, that is like the biggest thing too of, hey, you're going to have what we call your go-go years. Probably in my 50s, 60s, my like slow go years in my 70s, 80s, and then my no go years. You don't want to be flying at 90 plus. Maybe you do, but a lot of times what we tell people is, hey, prioritize that first 10 years of retirement. Really, really enjoy yourself because, as we know, John, life can be very short. It can be abrupt. You don't know what's going to happen. So don't just wait until 65 or wait until 70 to have fun and do these things. Have these conversations now, and that's what this guide can help you flush this out. So call us 617-600-5488. Get your guide, start to have these conversations, and don't go anywhere because John's going to get into, hey, they have their number, they know what they want to do, but how did we really help them take it to the next level? So we'll be right back. This is Kyle Hurley, and this is the Retirement Playbook.
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0: Welcome back. I'm Kyle Hurley with Monroe Moral Wealth Management, and this is the Retirement Playbook. Right before the break, John was getting into how he helped this client flush out what they want to do in retirement, which ultimately comes back to how much they want to spend, right? And this is on an annual basis, but it can get very granular to be on a weekly, monthly, however you want to take it basis.
1: Right.
0: Because, John, I think a lot of people, when they retire, they have a hard time understanding, okay, how does this work? Because I'm used to receiving a paycheck every week, every 2 weeks, every month, I see money hit my checking account, right? But in retirement, I have to kind of recreate my own quote unquote paycheck, right? And there's different ways and different flavors on how to do this. Why don't you get into, you know, maybe in this particular case, how this client wanted to receive the money from us, or how it coordinated with Social Security and all the other things that they had going on.
1: Yeah, so this couple was obviously used to getting their regular biweekly paycheck, right? So they had that number, the $18,000 take home. So $9,000 biweekly, call it $4,500 each if we wanted to be, you know, even. For them, we kind of had hashed it out that basically after these expenses, after the mortgage is gone, that they're going to need somewhere around $145,000, maybe $150,000 a year. I'll kind of get more into that later of wrapping that number up. But the next part to what Kyle's point is how do they want to receive that? Because everybody's kind of different. I think for most folks, they enjoy to just completely replace their paycheck. But what Kyle's getting at is, yeah, part of it is going to be Social Security, which I'll get into how that factors into this. What he's really talking about is these cadence of taking the money from your investment accounts. So for them, it was going to be a once monthly deposit that we take out from their investment accounts. And this is blended money, right, Kyle? This is not all from retirement accounts. That's one of the other things that we really try to harp on with people is having a really tax efficient mix of money that you take from your accounts. So some of it would come from IRA accounts. Some of it would come from after tax accounts. They wanted to take it on a monthly basis. And then after that, they wanted to say, hey, once a year, they might, you know, go on a trip or need a big withdrawal. And that's completely fine. But it's kind of different for everybody. And again, this is another part of their retirement playbook scorecard that I think will help you visualize some of these things. Is what is it going to look like? Do you have an idea of what your retirement will actually look like? So call us for this today, because I think it's really important. It's a great question by Kyle. What does it look like when you take the money? And the answer is it's different for everybody. And without slowing down and taking the time to go through these 10 pillars that we put together, I do think people are kind of missing out. So call. It's a free guide. We just put this together. It's brand new for the month. 617-600-5488. Get yours today.
0: Yeah, I think the guide's very helpful because it might spark an idea or maybe a concern of, oh, I forgot about that. Because right. As we know with retirement, it's not just my investments and getting income. There's estate planning. There's Medicare. There's risk management with those investments. There's most importantly, human emotion. Because yes. Maybe the way that you dealt with your investments in your 20s, 30s, and 40s will be a lot different than how you feel in your 50s, 60s, and 70s. That's just natural. That's what we see. A lot of people who are maybe really good with ups and downs don't want to see 20% of their nest egg fall in 3 months, which totally can happen based on the amount of risk you're taking in your portfolio. And John, I completely agree. A lot of people do love that cadence of a monthly quote unquote paycheck,
1: right.
0: Recreating their paycheck using their retirement accounts. We also have a lot of clients that will come to us earlier in the year and say, you know what, Kyle or John, I want 30 grand to live off for the next, 3 to 5 months. Or, hey, I do have my daughter's getting married this summer and, I want to help out. I want to take a one-time $50,000. Is that okay? Again, a lot of people are looking for that permission. And the beautiful thing about having an ongoing retirement plan and an advisor is you rerun the numbers constantly. Because as we know, things change all the time. The cost of things go up, right? And that's one of the major things, the major pillars that we talk about. Hey, your portfolio can do all right, but can it keep up with the inflation? But it's also understanding of, hey, this event just happened. Is this throwing me off track? Am I going to be able to continue to do these things? So don't go anywhere because, again, we're going to continue this case study of how we help this client get to the finish line and then, and more importantly, give them that confidence. So don't go anywhere, folks, but reach out to us for this free guide, 617-600-5488. We'll be right back.
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0: Welcome back. I'm Kyle Hurley from Monroe Moro Wealth Management, and this is the Retirement Playbook. If you're just joining us, today has been about a case study of a client, a couple who came to us with great savings, roughly $3.2 million. Now, you might be thinking to yourself, how could someone with $3.2 million have any doubt or questions about retirement? But what you need to come to understand and what we really want to help people really flush out is it's not necessarily about the amount of assets. It's really all about how much money you are looking to spend. Because right. we've met people with less than $1 million, but they don't spend a ton of money, and they are all set for retirement when you account for Social Security, maybe some other things that they have going on. But there's also a lot of people maybe with $3 million plus who like to spend, and you have to be very careful and strategic to make sure they do not run out of money, or they, you know, they don't incur unnecessary taxes or those types of things. Right. So, John, let's put a bow on this. So when they came to you, you helped them flush out how much money they need or maybe that they want to spend in retirement. You helped them understand how each account kind of plays into getting them that number, which included some Social Security. We're always thinking about taxes. But the other thing that we see a lot is, all right, now that I feel a little bit better of, I don't think I'm going to run out of money. I should be able to do everything we're doing. Here come all those what ifs, John, and all these other things that will come up on people's minds.
1: Exactly. So let me just put a bow on this real quick. So this couple comes in looking to retire 66 and 67, making over $400,000 a year right now. We determined that, you know, after flushing out what their take home pay is and after flushing out their actual expenses, that they were probably looking from rather than the $18,000 a month that they were used to for take home right now. When we flushed it all out, they're probably going to need close to $11,000 per month after taxes in retirement. I rounded that up. We like to round up and be conservative to $12,000. It's $144,000 a year after taxes. So we went through the retirement plan, factored in Social Security. For them, it was going to be, I think, about $75,000 a year between both of them at both their full retirement ages. Social Security, we can go into a whole diatribe about that, about how we have a process to figure out the best time for people to take that. But that was obviously part of the picture. And then the other question for them was, hey, what is it going to look like in retirement? They really wanted to buy this Florida condo, play some golf, go for walks on the beach, get out of the New England cold. Sounded like a great idea to me. And that was something they always wanted to do. Plus the tax savings from Massachusetts, being a Florida resident, and just lived there for more than 6 months. So I determined they could take $400,000 from their after-tax money. And I, with minimal taxes, was able to help them buy this condo down there. So I left them with $2.8 million. They're able to happily spend $144,000 between Social Security and the portfolio and ride off into the sunset. And they felt great about that. And I think that was a great plan for them. But to Kyle's point, then comes the next part of this, because retirement planning is not a static thing. It's not just, yep, $144,000 and now
0: good
1: nothing's
0: to go.
1: Ever going to change. Yeah,
0: good luck with
1: exactly.
0: Everything.
1: Yeah, exactly. So So this is where what happens if taxes increase? At 73, this couple is going to have required minimum distributions, which will affect Medicare. What if inflation runs harder than expected? What if I make a large purchase? They already had at the beginning, so at least we answered that question for them. But maybe they wanted to do something else. How about their children with a wedding? What if I get sick when I'm older? And then finally, a lot of people ask, what about my children? It's important for them to leave money to their children. So this is where the next leg of retirement income planning comes. It's they came in, we got them number, them a number so they can at least get started. They're having their $12,000 a month come in after taxes and retirement. They're very happy about that. But the dynamic part of this is all the other things. Kyle spoke about this earlier, the go-go years of mid-60s to mid-70s. Moving around a lot, then life changes a bit, 70s to 80s, and then life changes again. So these what ifs are where we really like to partner with people because you're not just confident once, you kind of need to be confident throughout the whole retirement process.
0: Yeah, you want a coach, you want someone, you want a sounding board throughout all of this because, hey, there's someone out there that can run this retirement plan for you. They run the numbers, you're all set, here you go, good luck, right? And I think a lot of people, that would be helpful, but it's so much more beneficial to have that ongoing relationship of, all right, hey, you just gave me the confidence that I am okay. Me and my wife or me and my husband are gonna be okay. We're probably not going to run out of money based on what we want to do and what we have, right? That's kind of like step one. Step two, then a lot of people have is maybe the legacy question. I want to help my kids and grandkids, but be very careful, John. How many times do we people really want to help their kids primarily with maybe college, or maybe helping them buy their first home, and we sit there and go, ugh, like you're not really in that position to
1: There's
0: be
1: no
0: helping them.
1: financial aid for your own retirement.
0: Yep, there's no financial aid for your own retirement. And what do they tell you when you're on the airplane? Put on your own oxygen mask first before helping others,
1: I like that
0: right?
1: one.
0: And it's the idea of help yourself, right? You've worked very, very hard. Your kids, they still got a long way to go, hopefully, in working and earning and all that other stuff. For you've put in the work. You deserve to enjoy the money that you've socked away and you've been disciplined for all these years. So that's, step one, help yourself, make sure you're squared. Step two, maybe legacy. Step three is maybe get a little bit more creative. To your point, John, hey, RMDs, required minimum distributions for this couple in roughly 6 to 7 years. Is there an opportunity to potentially do Roth conversions? Hey, we're not showing a lot of income anymore because maybe we have good cash and we have an investment account. I can kind of play with my taxable income on paper, even though I'm still getting that, $12,000 a month after taxes that you talked about. Maybe we convert 40,000, 50,000 of those IRAs into my Roth IRA to then help bring down those RMDs in future years. That's a great opportunity to look like. As we know, John, 140,000 a year in today's money is going to be a lot more 5, 10 years from now with inflation. With one of those things in the retirement scorecard we want you to understand and think about. So again, if that's not something on your mind, call us and get this guide, 617-600-5488. Because again, the cost of living, as we all know, continues to go up, which is a big concern for those that are retired or on their way to retirement.
1: And just to kind of bring it back to this case, it's the initial part of retirement planning is getting the number. But then the next part are all these what ifs that we're talking about right now that change for everybody. I think everybody kind of goes through this at some point in their retirement. Hey, can we rerun the plan? This change, that change. It's not just a one and done. And I think it's so important because slowing down and going through these 10 pillars that we have set up in this retirement guide really help people just feel more comfortable and feel more relaxed about being able to spend money. It gives you freedom to slow down and go through these things. So again, we put this together. We're really excited about it. It's helped out a lot of our callers and listeners. Please call and get yours today for free. 617-600-5488. I'm John Coughlin. 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
13: 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St. Mary's Credit Union is in Marlborough, Massachusetts, has been in business for 113 years. One of the things we do very well is providing more access to members and helping members be financially successful. 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We work with members consistently. Some of the things we're doing is looking at ways that we can say yes to more people right out of the gate. 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And we'll work with them actively along the way. 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It's a small business being able to stay in business. It's a person being able to improve their credit score. If those things are happening, then we're fulfilling our mission. We're proud to have a part in making that happen. It's always about taking care of your people.
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14: 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I'm always on the job. 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
1: Welcome back to the Retirement Playbook. I'm John Coughlin, alongside my partner and co-host Kyle Hurley with Monroe Moral Wealth Management. It is time for everybody's favorite segment of the show, Ask the Advisor. Today we've been talking all about a real case study of a couple that we worked with here in Massachusetts that was looking for their retirement income number. And we've talked all about how we help them arrive at that number and why it's so important to go through these 10 pillars that we've set up in our free retirement guide. Please call 617-600-5488 to get yours so you can figure out what your retirement will look like and what blind spots you might have. But let's get into these caller questions, Kyle. So up first, we have Dave from West Roxbury. He says, my wife and I are retiring next year and still owe about $180,000 on our mortgage at 4%. We have enough money in savings and investments to pay it off, and we love the idea of entering retirement debt-free. Does it make sense to pay it off, or are we better off keeping that money invested? What do you think, Mr. Hurley?
0: It's a great question from Dave, and this is one a lot of people will ask us when we, during those initial meetings, John, because not only, when we meet with you, we want to understand, hey, what kind of lifestyle do you want to live, or will that change at all? As we like to say, hey, paint us a picture of that retirement.
1: Right.
0: Certainly want to understand what assets you have, what, IRAs, investment accounts, cash, real estate. But on the flip side of that, equally as important, what are some outstanding debts? Do you have a mortgage? Do you have credit card bills, car loans, home equity line of credits, all of that stuff you need to flush out? Because again, all of this ties back to cash flow. Ideally, you go into retirement with either no mortgage or minimal mortgage. But most importantly, what we like to say is, the 3 to 5 years as you about to get to retirement, really try to prioritize some big ticket items. Do we need to get the roof done? Do we need to replace the boiler? Really, and a lot of that's, it'll come up.
1: That's a great point, actually. That's something I feel like we haven't really brought up a lot, that while you still have income, right?
0: That's what it is. When you have that consistent income that you're used to, it's just an easier pill psychologically to swallow with, all right, I understand. I got some bigger projects I want to do. Let's knock them out. Then when I'm retired, a lot more of that goes to like leisure money, spending money, yes. Fun money, let's call it, yes. Right? So, but to Dave's question, one thing he said in there, he loves the idea of entering retirement debt-free. Now, here's the thing we love telling people. Morgan Housel, if you're not familiar with his name, get familiar. He is one of the best writers when it comes to personal finance. And we try to remind people, what's the first word, John? It's personal. Right. You are not a spreadsheet. Right. If you are going into retirement with 38 different spreadsheets trying to, you know, get everything down to a decimal point, there's a high likelihood you're going to drive yourself crazy. Absolutely. There's a lot of stress involved with that. Okay. Now, you want to get the big things right. Now, in this instance, Dave, if you have the cash reserves, 4% to me is like right around that break-even point. Right. I am comfortable you not paying this off. There is a good likelihood, no guarantee, but there's a high likelihood you'll get a better rate of return in the on your investments. So I don't want to take a lot of my cash reserves or money out of my investments to pay this off. But if you said to me, Dave, Kyle, my wife and I, this freaks us out. I will sleep so much better at night knowing my house is paid off. I wouldn't even blink an eye, Dave. I'd tell you to pay off your mortgage. Now, right. From a number standpoint, again, might not make the most sense, but from a psychological well-being standpoint, if that gives you peace of mind, I'm all for it. And again, these are the types of things that people ask us, and we help them really give them that vote of confidence or, hey, do this. Because if you Google, should I pay off my mortgage, you will end up down a Reddit dark hole, and you will have no idea what to do, okay? So, Dave, I think you would benefit potentially from reaching out to us directly to do a more formal call. But I can't tell you, if you're out there thinking about this, you are not alone. We talk to hundreds of people a year, and they ask us that same question.
1: So common. So common.
0: So great question. But glad to hear, Dave, that's almost in the rear view for you. Super exciting for you and your family. John, we have one from Thomas from Reading. Thomas said, I'm 64, recently retired with most of my money in my 401k. I keep hearing conflicting things about annuities. Well, hopefully Thomas listened to our annuity episode, but
1: yeah,
0: that's another topic. Some people say they're terrible, while others say they can provide guaranteed income for life. Is there ever a good reason to put part of my retirement savings into an annuity? John, what do you think?
1: Yeah, Thomas, this is a great question. Again, very common, very, very popular product for retirees. And to Kyle's point, lots of, we did a whole episode on this, Thomas, lots of good and bad parts to these, upsides and downsides. So back to that Morgan Housel point, Thomas, it's personal. This really comes down to you should not, in my opinion, ever put the entire thing into annuity. And I would actually find it hard pressed. Yeah, I don't think you could legally do that, but these are great products for earmarking a portion of your retirement savings if you want to be conservative. Those are the key words, Thomas. Earmark a portion and be conservative. So you're putting this in there. For the most part, people do this for protection, number one, because you're not going to go and get a great rate of return. You're going to get protection, though. And then number two would be to get guaranteed income, which can be a very attractive thing. So at 64, Thomas, you might be looking more for protection, but you could also be looking for guaranteed income. There are ways with these products that you can do what's called an immediate annuity and get income right away. A lot of the times why I say at 64, Thomas, you might be it's not as attractive sometimes for the income is unless you're putting a large amount of money into these. The deferral factor where they give you more money by waiting in income, it depends on when you're recently retired. So when you need the income might not be as attractive, but these are complicated products, Thomas. So I would encourage you to reach out to us or another financial advisor and kind of discuss and make sure it makes sense for the total picture. I do think there are a place for these, though. I won't lie. I do think there's a place for these. And I think when people fully understand what they can provide, it can be really helpful.
0: Yeah, Thomas, we'd encourage you. We did a whole episode on this, I believe, two episodes ago. So maybe visit the WRKO website, the iHeartRadio website, WRKO, or wherever you find your podcasts. And I think you would benefit from just learning a little bit more about annuities. To John's point, they make sense for a lot of people, maybe that are a little bit more risk averse. They love guaranteed income. The right. guaranteed rates of return can be very attractive. But if you're out there and you're talking with an advisor when they're only talking about whole life insurance and annuities, do not walk. Thomas, you better run because there is very incentives for advisors to do these with clients. They make a good commission. And frankly, from an investing standpoint, they can be costly and they can tie money up maybe for longer periods of time than you're ready for. So again, that's something I think benefits a lot of working with an advisor who's not just all annuities, all insurance. It's how does all of this play in and what makes sense for me and my family? So Thomas, we would either encourage you to listen to the prior episode or reach out directly. But folks, we do not want to go anywhere, because in this last segment, we're going to tie this all together and most importantly, give you three key action items for you to take away. I'm Kyle Hurley. This is Retirement Playbook, and we'll be right back.
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0: Welcome back. I'm Kyle Hurley alongside my partner and co-host John Coughlin with Munro Moro Wealth Management. If you're just joining us today, you missed a great episode where we walked through a case study of a married couple in their 60s here in Massachusetts who came to us with one problem they wanted to solve. I have about $3.2 million in assets. How does this work? Am I going to be okay? How much money can I expend? And after meeting with us, we can now gladly or happily report they are in a much better spot. They're confident and they're out there living their best life, which is exactly what we want for you. Because, John, one key thing from this episode that we want everyone to take away is stop focusing so much on accumulating and getting to the $2 million, $3 million. Right. These so numbers good. That you read in an article, or it just feels like in your gut, that's what I need.
1: I think I need $3 million just because you like see that Barron's or the Wall Street Journal said $3 million's the new whatever. Like it's to each their own.
0: Exactly. Every article you read will be a little bit different, but every plan you get from us will be personalized to you and your family, and that's what we want. Because it is true, everybody has their number, but the sad truth is everybody has one. Nobody knows what it is, and nobody knows how to calculate it. And that's, again, what we want to help you with.
1: Right. Let's bring it back to this case of really the three big takeaways for this couple was, what is your current take-home pay? What do you have now coming in for take-home pay? A lot of people get attached to that gross income number. It's important to understand what's your take-home pay right now. Then we wanted to talk about with them, what are their expenses right now versus what are their expenses in retirement? Take-home pay and what you actually spend for most people are two completely different numbers. And then the other layer to that is retirement is likely going to change that, whether it's more or less, or most people it's less, and how is that going to look? So that's the second thing. And then the final thing that we talk about all the time is paint us a picture of retirement. What is it actually going to look like? Not the mathematical, this is what I need for the dollar figure. This helps us figure out the big picture, the big idea. For this couple, it was buying this condo in Florida. and enjoying being away from these cold New England winters, playing golf, enjoying the sunsets on the beach, and maybe having some cocktails out in the evening. So that all three of those things were able to get us to their number that off that $3.2 million in retirement, they needed about $12,000 a month in take-home pay. That would be a combination of their investment income and their Social Security. And then they were able to at least be confident for right now. Other questions will arise that we've talked about. Retirement's not a static thing, it's dynamic. It's going to always be changing and evolving. That's why I feel like it's so important to have these conversations early and then to continue to have them with your advisor. 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
0: That was so good, John. I just can't stop thinking about sitting on a beach sunset with a cocktail. You really had to throw that in my mind today. So, no matter what you're trying to do out there, we just really want you to think bigger and actually take the time to sit down and think about this, because what we see a lot of people do is they work for 20, 30, 40 years. They're juggling families, kids, everything that's going at you at life, and they never ask themselves, what do I want and how do I get there? And that's the job of an advisor, is to help you flush that out and, more importantly, give you that confidence to live the best life that you want to live. And that's what we want. That's all we want for you. So we thank everyone for listening. If you want that free retirement guide, 617-600-5488. But from John and myself at Monroe Moral Wealth Management, thanks for listening to the Retirement Playbook. 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
10: At least five people were injured in a shooting early this morning at Virginia State University. The shooting happened around 1:30 a.m. outside a residence hall at the historically black university in Chesterfield, Virginia. University officials say the shooting prompted a campus shutdown as police searched for multiple suspects. The victims were taken to nearby hospitals, with one of the five wounded listed in critical condition. No arrests have been reported. Hawaii is on alert as Tropical Storm Lala moves closer to the Big Island. The National Weather Service says Hawaii Island is under a hurricane warning, with winds potentially reaching 110 miles per hour. Morgan Chesney reports from Hilo.
11: While the brunt of this storm is expected to hit the Big Island, the island of Maui and the city of Honolulu also expecting incredibly heavy rain.
10: Maui is warning of winds up to 73 miles per hour. A tropical storm warning in Oahu and Kauai County is predicting winds up to 57 miles per hour. The Hawaii National Guard is on standby, and Hawaiian Airlines has canceled dozens of flights. People are evacuating parts of Indianapolis because of extreme flooding. An historic amount of rain is causing streams and rivers to flood their banks across Indiana Friday, causing Governor Mike Braun to request a presidential emergency declaration. Maggie Vespa is just outside Indianapolis.
12: Authorities near Muncie say a woman was killed in these floods, likely swept away in her car. And with more rain on the way, forecasters say hundreds more homes could flood by tomorrow.
10: Some residents in the Broad Ripple neighborhood said they were given less than an hour to move to higher ground.
13: Hi, my name is Peter Parker. You don't remember me, but we used to know each other.
10: Spider-Man is still ruling over the box office this weekend. Spider-Man Brand New Day is expected to make another $65 million in its third weekend. Its closest competition is The End of Oak Street, which stars Anne Hathaway, Ewan McGregor, and some suburban dinosaurs. It's expected to make between $20 and $30 million. I'm Lisa Carton.
14: I'm Nicole Davis with a quick check of the stories trending right now on WBZ News Radio 1030. Two people were rushed to the hospital after a plane crash on Cape Cod. Chatham Fire say this happened about 10:30 yesterday at the airport there. Authorities say the hand-built single-engine Zenith cruiser veered off the runway and crashed. The two passengers were able to get out of the wreck themselves. They were brought to the hospital with non-life-threatening injuries. Federal and state agencies looking into what happened. And in Jamaica Plain, workers over at the Sam Adams Brewery say they're coming together to form a union. This includes most of the staff there, like cooks, key holders, bartenders, and beer ambassadors. They say they plan to join up with the United Food and Commercial Workers Local 328. In a letter to management, they say they want job security, equitable treatment, clear and consistent policies, and better defined wages and benefits. I'm Nicole Davis.
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4: 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Welcome back, everyone, to the Grace Curley Show, and thank you so much for joining us today. It is 1:05 on Friday, and you know what that means. It's time to talk to Mike Crawford. Mike Crawford from the Young Jerks. I know you want to talk about the mayor from Lawrence. I do have to tell people that Tim Dunn from the Boston Herald is going to give us more details on this at 1:30, but I'll let you have the first crack at it, Mike. What do you make of this case? It involves COVID, fraud, wiring charges. What do we got here?
12: It seems like we always have a mayor and police chief of Lawrence being indicted by the feds. So it's just like reruns over and over and over again. And this one is like wild that he tried to get this much money. And you know what he did with the money? It's unbelievable. It's unreal. It's just, you're talking $1.5 million he basically stole. So this guy is looking at a serious
4: allegedly
12: time. I'm interested to see what the Herald is uncovering about him, because he's been under a lot of scrutiny for a while, and this is just wild to hear $1.5 million. And he thought he was going to get away with it. We'll see what happens.
4: Yeah, I want to switch gears now and talk a little bit about the Lindsey Clancy trial. I know we didn't have an opportunity to talk about it last week, Mike, but there have been a lot of updates, a lot of new information coming out, including calls that she made to a suicide hotline. We're finding out more about her searches, not just the day of the killing of her three children, but the weeks leading up to that and searching for different ways to kill herself. What has been your takeaway as far as the case that's being laid out here, and how do you think the jurors are going to react to this?
12: That's the big thing. How are the jurors going to react? I think it's going to depend on who's on the jury, but if it's like the public, I think this is going to be a split. It's going to be a split, a hung jury. It just seems like that, because some people obviously have the stance she killed three children. I mean, it's horrific. It is horrific, no matter which side of this you're on. And then on the other side, people do have great sympathy for the mom because, you know, of all of this medical, you know, the bipolar. Was she bipolar? Was it depression? Was it suicidal? The doctors and the prescriptions and the back and forth, I think a lot of people have history with that. So I think that this is going to end up being a hung jury.
4: I just want to cut in here for a minute. We know the breakdown of men versus women in with these jurors, correct? Can you remind people what that is?
12: Actually, I don't know.
4: I think it's 12. Want to say it's 12 women. I'll double check that, but I think that's going to have a big impact on this as well, because what I've been seeing, and this is just, you know, anecdotal, it's just my observations online, is that there is a tremendous amount of, I don't know if you'd call it support for Lindsey Clancy, and all of those people seem, that's not the right way to phrase it. Many of those people seem to be women. I would say the majority are women who are fiercely, and I would say that they've gone from claiming that the system failed her, her husband failed her, to now there is this whole new conspiracy that her husband had something to do with it. And so it's kind of taken on a life of its own. So I do think that the demographic here of men versus women, the breakdown of that, is going to have a huge, huge impact on the verdict.
12: Well, I definitely think that it will, and, you know, that she won't be found guilty because of that. But I also see some women I know who are strongly on the other side of that. So, you know, they're obviously the minority, like you're saying, and the majority of women are definitely feeling for Lindsey Clinton.

0: Nancy, but there are some that are saying, you know, she killed three children. And so I think it's going to be a hung jury. I really do, because I think this is so, like, on both sides, people are dug in already. We haven't even heard from the defense. I don't think anybody's mind's going to be changed in the public. I don't think the jury's probably going to have their minds changed. But I think the big thing, I mean, you can't help but watch this woman cry and the wailing and feel, this is horrible. This is a tragedy. It's very uncomfortable to watch.
1: But it is crazy, Mike. I know, I'm cutting in on you a lot today, but it is crazy how... It's crazy to me, and I understand what you're saying, and I've seen it too, I've witnessed it, but it's crazy to me how, as much sympathy as she's getting from people, her husband is getting so much vitriol. And like, now, if I were watching this, if I was an alien that just got put down on the planet Earth, I would think that he was the one who killed his three kids. Like, the level of blame shifting towards him. And if you want to argue that he could have been a more attentive partner, then yeah, if you want a Monday morning quarterback this guy, I'm sure he's done it himself 6,000 million bajillion times since this happened. I don't think anyone is rethinking every move they made more than this guy who lost his three kids. But I find that part of it's really hard for me to wrap my head around, is that this guy is enemy number one, according to all these women, and the woman who actually is admitting to killing her three kids is not at all.
0: Yeah, absolutely. I mean, the conspiracy theories now pointing at him, where there's no evidence. The attorney, Kevin Reddington, superb. If there was any evidence that he had any inkling of, you know, it was his fault, that would be part of the defense, and it's not. And they've already admitted that she did it. That's the defense, that she did it, but she's, you know, obviously insane and has some issues, mental health, you know, the prescription drugs. So, yeah, that's the most unfortunate part of this, is the husband getting blamed. You know, if people have sympathy for Lindsay, you should have sympathy for the husband. You know, whether he was right or wrong in certain things that he did, we all are in relationships. They're not perfect oftentimes, especially with three young kids. You know, they were having tough times, and I just feel like there should be a lot of sympathy for him. And I'm really kind of disgusted, actually, that people are pointing the finger at him with no evidence. That's just like the worst thing ever.
1: Agree. I want to talk a little bit about Sandra Birchmore, because this was big news last week, and there's been a couple of updates on the Stoughton town manager, Thomas Coulter, and now he's denying that the police chief, Donna McNamara's claim that he tried to interfere with the investigation into Sandra Birchmore's death, that is true. This is from WHDH. We talked about this, Mike, because there's a couple of different layers here to what's going on with Sandra Birchmore. There's obviously the attachment or the connection to Michael Proctor, but then there's also Donna McNamara, who was the Stoughton police chief, and she filed a claim that the town manager was kind of blaming her, or, you know, that there was harassment involved because she wouldn't dismiss some of the suspicions here about what was happening. Break down for us what has happened, and she's claiming that this town manager demanded she destroy a report about Birchmore, which is a huge claim, but it's seeming like she's getting a lot of support from people.
0: Yes, the last couple Stoughton town meetings, that overwhelming support, people showing up with shirts, and there's definitely a campaign to support the police chief. And this town manager is saying, no, it's not about Sandra Birchmore. It's not about me asking her to destroy a report about Sandra Birchmore. It's not about me being upset that the police chief is cooperating with the FBI on this. It's about her management style. Mm. I don't like her management style. I don't think people believe it. It's going to be interesting. This is the latest news. They have Ed Davis, former Boston police commissioner and I think Lowell police commissioner. He's coming in. His group is going to do like an audit investigation and give the town leaders the real info, like who's telling the truth. Is it the town manager or is it the police chief? I think it's going to end up being the police chief, but we'll see. That's why they have an independent third party coming in. So the town just voted on that and just announced on it just this week. So that's going to be happening, and we'll see what happens there. But there is a lawsuit, and the chief has a lot of support in town. And I think a lot of times these town managers do, they act like dictators. They get very territorial. And I think this might be one of those instances. There's a lot of that in these cities and towns.
1: Michael, I wanted to put a pin in the conversation about Farwell's lawyers who are trying to, I believe, keep any mentions of Karen Reed or Michael Proctor out of this case. Do we know what's happening with that? And do you think a judge will go along with that? Michael Proctor, to me, seems like he'd be a big part of this case.
0: Yeah, I don't think the judge is going to let them keep that out. I mean, he might limit the scope, or you know, whoever the judge is, they may limit the scope, but I don't know if they're going to completely leave it out, especially if it's important to, you know, what's going on with, you know, the prosecution and the defense. We'll see what happens, but I just don't think that the judge is going to completely leave it out unless there's a good reason for it.
1: Yeah, I wanted to, before we wrap up here, and we're not going to have as much time, but maybe the next time we have you on, we can get into some of the details here. You've been following some reporting about what's going on Mass and Cass, and this is the first I've been hearing about this. Walk us through what some of the stories are that are coming out of that area and why YouTubers and other investigators are starting to look into it.
0: Yeah, there's a YouTube podcast called the W Podcast. It's a former, prison convict who reformed his life, and he's investigating what's going on over there, and he's found a lot of troubling situations, and the mayor's totally, of course, ignoring it. He tried to interview the mayor about it, and it looks like there's a lot of prostitution going on over there, intense, and pimps, violent pimps, and a lot of women disappearing, and the city is covering it up. And they've done a deep investigation on this through YouTube, which is just kind of amazing to see it from these guys and not the major TV news. You know, where are they? They should be doing this type of work. So that's one part of it. But there's obviously been some violence. You know, Ed Flynn has been speaking about it just in front of, you know, the Chinatown. He was in Chinatown speaking about it just the other day and asking for more police officers. There is a crime issue. There is a homeless issue. There is open drug use going on. And I think a lot of us, like people call me more progressive. I was always kind of against the drug war. But at the same time, you know, you can't just let violence and gangs go unchecked, you know. So there has to be some type of middle ground. And Michelle Wu seems like she's asleep at the switch because there have been stabbings, there have been murders, there have been things going on in the city, and she's not even showing up to the press conferences.
1: Exactly, exactly. That was from Mass Daily News. She skipped both the North and South Station stabbing pressers hours after campaigning for loyalists and boosting national image on radio. So you are absolutely right about that. She has time for radio hits, but she does not have time for these pressers. It's pretty pathetic. Michael Crawford from The Young Jerks. Everyone follow The Young Jerks on YouTube, and I thank you, Michael, for joining us today. Before I went to Perfect Smiles, I didn't realize how much my team MJ was affecting my daily life. I was getting grumpy. I was getting cranky. And that is because it causes this tension in your jaw. And sometimes you don't even realize it until you have a headache and you start to think, why does my head hurt? Is it because I'm clenching my jaw while I'm driving or while I'm working or while I'm sleeping? And it could be all of the above. And so I went to Perfect Smiles. I actually didn't go for my TMJ. I went because my bottom teeth were a little askew and I wanted to straighten them out. 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
6: 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We work with members consistently. Some of the things we're doing is looking at ways that we can say yes to more people right out of the gate. 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If those things are happening, then we're fulfilling our mission. We're proud to have a part in making that happen. 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
1: 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Taylor, what is the poll question, and what are the results thus far?
2: Today's poll question, which you can vote in at gracecurlyshow.com, is what should the punishment be for the woman who vandalized the World War II memorial?
1: With bubble soap and red graffiti, she wrote, "Dirty hands, I'm sorry, clean hands, dirty money."
2: Pay for the full cost of the repairs, community service with a veterans organization, jail time, or jail time plus full restitution.
1: Jail time plus full restitution.
2: 91% say jail time plus full restitution. 6% say community service with a veterans organization.
1: No, we could throw that in after the jail time and the restitution. I'm willing to do all of the above if necessary. Okay, so I brought up the burrito debate, and then we didn't get to it. Let me sum it up really quick, Taylor. You may not have followed this, but you'll definitely have an opinion. So there was some, I think it was TPUSA, there's somebody involved there was highlighting the fact that burritos are $20. And if I get any of these details wrong, trust me, it's not that serious. And then this debate started online that is the problem that burritos are $20 or is the problem that young people are buying burritos that are $20 instead of, I don't know, buying all the ingredients and making it at your house for like $3. And so then it sparks this whole conversation that we've had before about the cost of living and, you know, DoorDash and are these young people, and this tends to be the narrative, that young people, whether it be millennials, we're not that young anymore, Gen Z, that we're lazy, that we're not saving our money, that we complain that things aren't affordable, but we also are irresponsible. And I thought Kat Timpf on Fox brought up a really good point. She was reacting to J.D. Vance, who was talking about how Republicans need to not just point to socialism and say, there's no such thing as free stuff, but need to start hearing people's problems and offering solutions. Listen to Kat Timpf. This is Cut 4.
13: Younger people feel locked out of the American dream, and it's not for no reason. The average homebuyer in this country used to be about 29 years old. Now it's 40 years old. And socialists, again, if in case no one's ever seen me in their entire life, the opposite way that these problems are going to be solved, not the vision I'd like to see for the country, would make everything worse. However, they're the ones talking about it. They're the ones saying, we see you. We see these problems. And there are real problems. I know sometimes people get mad at me for talking about this, particularly boomers will get mad at me for talking about this, but used to be that home prices were about 3 times the median income. Now they're about 5 times the median income. In some places, 6 to 10 times or even more. That's not a gap that can be closed by just not buying specialty coffee or not buying avocado toast. And that's what we hear a lot from conservatives, right? Is that
1: Pause there. I know what she means, because there's definitely this knee jerk, but I would argue with her, Taylor, that's more, she's really listening to people online. Like, people online are rage baiting you if that's what they're responding. I think most people can acknowledge that the cost of living right now is really hard, and that young people, that there is a different set of circumstances that may make it more difficult than when they were younger. They might reply to you like, stop buying avocado toast, but they're probably just trying to get your goat. You know, they're probably just trying to drive you crazy. I think it's possible, but there's a little bit of both happening here. That people want to be able to buy everything they want. People want to be able to live above their means. And then there's also, I don't think it's helpful to tell those people, just stop buying coffee when you go into work. I don't think that that's the answer. We've got
14: it's easier to make coffee at home and it's cheaper. Yes, I do anything that's going to save me money. I don't buy off of Facebook Marketplace anymore. I've stopped that. I bought a hybrid car, so I'm not wasting as much money on gas. I drive 100 miles every day, so that really saves me a lot of money. But yeah, anything that yes, there is a larger gap than there used to be. I can acknowledge that.
1: But you don't have sympathy for the burrito buyers.
14: I don't see them trying.
1: Oh, okay. I like it. I like the input, Taylor. We'll see if we have more time at the end of the show to come back to this. We've got Tim Dunn talking Lawrence after the break.
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15: 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Vile and racist text messages between corrupt cops, the cover-up of a death allegedly caused by a drunk Massachusetts State Police sergeant, and so much more. Warning, this book contains explicit adult themes such as extremely racist and misogynist communications between members of law enforcement. 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
16: Nicole Davis with a quick check of the stories trending right now on WBZ News Radio 1030. No reported injuries after a freight train derailed last night in Worcester. This happened around the Franklin Street area just after 8:40. CSX confirming that 5 empty rail cars derailed. Crews worked through the night and into the morning cleaning up debris. Manager of Media Relations Jonathan Stuckey at CSX says crews are working, quote, as safely and quickly as possible to restore the site. It's still not clear what caused that derailment. And the state's Higher Education Commissioner is moving on next month. No Ortega says he's doing it because he wants to spend more time with aging family members. He's been on the job for just about 4 years. Under his leadership, the state approved the first ever 3-year bachelor degree programs. The Board of Higher Ed will meet later on this month to pick an interim commissioner and start the process of finding a permanent replacement. I'm Nicole Davis.
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1: I find that interesting, Taylor, your point that people... And you know what it could be a little bit? And I'm not perfect, by the way. I'm not like Taylor, okay? Yeah, I have some spending that I could... rein in. I get a coffee every once in a while. I'm not a monk. Okay, I can't live his monkish life. But I will say, it's kind of reminding me of when I was in college, I took this chemistry course. You had to take like 2 sciences. And I remember I went to this teacher and I, or this professor, and I was failing or I was doing really poorly. And I said, I'm studying so hard. I don't understand why I'm not doing better. And he said, you're not though. I said, yes, I am. And I really did believe I was. I was like, no, I am trying. He's like, but you're not trying so hard. If you were trying so hard, you wouldn't be doing so bad. And you know what? When he said it, it was like a flip switch. And I thought, okay, okay, now I'm really going to try hard. And I ended up, by the way, not to sound like Taylor here, but I did end up getting an A- in that course, and it was kind of a huge deal for me.
14: Could have been better.
1: But my point is, I think there are people out there, Taylor, who think they are trying, but they aren't actually. Like, they think they're trying to save. And then there are people who are, and, you know, they're making the right decisions. But like you said, if you're buying things that you can't afford and you're just complaining and you're not actually, there's got to be some bullet points you can, or some things you can check off and say, I don't need that.
14: People are also, the people I come into contact with from either my generation or earlier are overwhelmingly content to do as little as possible to improve their situation. As long as they're getting handouts, as long as they're, you know, a single parent and they're getting the free health care, they're getting all of these different benefits, food stamps, whatever, they are okay with sitting back and collecting and not contributing to society, and they will treat a full-time job as a part-time job is another thing I see a lot of. Will not hesitate to call out if they feel, I'm tired or I've got a little bitty headache. They have no second thoughts.
1: You're saying the single parents you think are...
14: No, I'm single parents, not all. If you're not this person, I'm not talking about you, but I see a lot of people that are collecting from the system.
1: Oh, I gotcha,
14: and they're not
1: gotcha,
14: doing
1: gotcha.
14: Anything to improve their station in life.
1: I think you're talking about single parents in general. Like single parents are busting their ass usually. But no, I get what you're saying.
14: Another group of people that, you know, they will... I forgot where I was going.
1: No, I'm sorry. I fully understand what you're saying, but I just want to point this out, is that you're right where you have people who aren't trying to improve their situations, and I think a really good test for that is just to say to someone, if you tell someone, hey, I'm trying to save money, and then you ask them, do you get DoorDash? Because that's what I'm talking about here. Like, I'm not, like I said, I'm not perfect. I get people need to treat themselves. People, you know, it's a long life if you're just, you're going by the book and you're not doing anything for yourself.
14: They'll find a reason to justify it. It's like asking one of those people, did Lindsay Clancy ultimately murder her children?
1: Well, right. But if the question is, do you order DoorDash? And the answer is yes, then I would agree with you. You're not trying. Because that is, as I saw on Babylon Bee, that is ordering a private driving service for your burrito.
14: Right.
1: Like, that is ordering a limo service, a car service for your McDonald's.
14: There's only one instance where you should be delivering DoorDash or receiving DoorDash.
1: Tell me, what is it?
14: If you've had too much to drive.
1: Yes. And that's probably what it was originally intended for. All right, we are going to take a quick break from this, and we are going to talk about Chelsea Handler. There's a cut that's absolutely insane that kind of does tie into what we're talking about, people who are just out of their minds. But right now, I have Tim Dunn from the Boston Herald, and there are two big stories I want Tim Dunn to tell us about. First, Tim, take it away. Give me the details on what happened with the mayor of Lawrence.
0: Yeah, thanks for having me, Grace. Mayor Brian DePina, he was arrested this morning by the feds, and it was arrested on charges of $1.5 million in pandemic loan fraud and money laundering. And what essentially happened was he took out these loans that the SBA were giving out and during the pandemic, and they were pandemic relief loans for small businesses. So he has a tire shop and auto repair store he owns in Lawrence. It's called Tenaris Tire. And he had applied for on behalf of that company to get these loans, ended up getting $1.5 million and spent the majority of it, I'd probably say like 85 to 90% of it, on paying off back taxes, paying off mortgages on several properties he owns in Lawrence. And then what I found pretty noteworthy was paying off high-interest loans, I think like $380,000 worth of high-interest loans to the tune of like 12% and 8% interest rates to two private lenders. I don't know if that means loan sharks or anything, but that seemed a little sketchy to me. But yeah, he's certainly in a bit of a pickle this morning and today as he's getting arraigned right now.
1: Walk me through, were you surprised to see that they used a battering ram and that they did this, that they went into his home at dawn? Like, this was pretty intense.
0: It was. I mean, I'm not too sure in the circumstances of the battering ram or what that was all about, but I'm not surprised it was at dawn. You know, that's typically when the feds like to do these things, especially the FBI. If they're going to do a raid in your house and arrest you, they kind of get you with your pants down in the morning. So I think that's what they're planning with him in that regard. But yeah, the battering ram, I didn't even know about till you told me. That's pretty wild.
1: I also wanted to ask about the other times that the mayor of Lawrence, Brian DePina, has been in the news. You made mention of that this is not his first time in the national headlines.
0: No, it certainly isn't. He made national headlines late last year. I remember seeing it on Fox News and I think a couple other national sites. He made national headlines for requiring a Spanish translator to accompany him and translate for him during a state hearing he attended in December. And, you know, he's a Dominican national, and he, you know, still to this day has very limited English skills. He apparently, I saw in one article, a local article, said that he's trying to learn more English, which is good. He's going to at least try to learn English before he's either voted out of office or has his next reelection campaign. But you have a Dominican national mayor of Lawrence of a city in Massachusetts who can't speak the language and is apparently either extremely confused on how pandemic loans work or is trying to be a grifter and take advantage of the system here.
1: Yeah, the charges or the press release from the DOJ also includes text messages, Tim, between Brian DePina and his accountant and financial advisor. What do we know about these text messages?
0: Yeah, so these text messages, they're translated from Spanish to English, and you could see really the worry and the pressure he was facing to pay off these mortgages and these high interest loans and these back taxes that he has. He was really in a big, big financial situation, probably even worse off than his own company was, to be honest. He was reaching out to his financial advisor because the SBA had delayed in giving him another one of his loans. I think he applied three times for either an adjustment or just a new loan altogether. And he had about a month and a half delay. And he had gotten in touch with his, tried getting in touch with his financial advisor saying, "Brother, call me. I'm in trouble. I don't want to pressure you, but I don't have time to wait for this loan. I'm in your hands." That was on July 22nd. And then a couple of days later, he texted him again, begging this guy to answer his phone and help him out with the situation he was in. So
1: a lot of prayer hand emojis. There was like seven prayer hand emojis in all of these text messages.
0: Oh yeah, more than my mom sends me when she's telling me to do something well and stay out of trouble. You know, there's a lot of prayer emojis going on there.
1: Tim, I'm going to keep an eye on this. This is a pretty wild story. I guess they had bullhorns, too, and it was just a real scene at the mayor's house in Lawrence this morning at dawn when he was arrested and the feds went in. I did want to ask you a little bit about Governor Maura Healey. I know that you do a good job of covering her and her administration. And something that really surprised me today, I was on Fox this morning, and I saw that, you know, we've been talking about this law that Maura Healey signed, basically eliminating the 24-week abortion, the limit on when you can get an abortion. She threw that out, and it's been getting national news, but 9 Democrats actually broke rank over this and are speaking out against this abortion law. And so it's not only Republicans that find this barbaric. She's getting a decent amount of pushback. How often does that happen? How often does Maura Healey have 9 Democrats going against her?
0: Not very often. What you typically see, Grace, is like 1 or 2, maybe 3 when it comes to these like sweeping bills, you know, when it comes to ICE or abortion or even just, you know, kind of your regular run-of-the-mill kind of stuff she'll sign. That's expected. But to have 9 Democrats in the deep blue supermajority Democrat Massachusetts legislature do that, that's really surprising. You know, as you know, nationally and statewide and all the different blue states, Democrats are good at a couple of things: sticking together on messaging and not stepping out of line. And, you know, when you have 9 Democrats in Massachusetts who are willing to step out of line and risk some of the political blowback from either the Massachusetts Democrat Party or from Healey herself to speak out about this, you know it's something serious.
1: Yeah, and the state rep who's a Democrat, Dennis Gallagher, actually said that he thought the changes to the existing abortion law were unnecessary. Well, besides that, or if you could go into detail, what are these Democrats opposed to in this law? I think we all know what the Republicans are opposed to, but what is their gripe with this law?
0: Well, I think for once that, you know, at least these 9 Democrats and Republicans see eye to eye on something here where the message is essentially it's going too far. And, you know, when I was talking on different, you know, either on talk shows or privately about this abortion issue, I've always said it that it's a losing issue for Republicans in Massachusetts. And it kind of is a moot issue, you know, ever since the Supreme Court decision a couple of years ago where it's not going anywhere. And there's nothing any governor, whether it's Governor Healey, Minogue or Shortsleeve, can do to really take it away. So why even bring it up? Why even discuss it? Well, I can tell you why, because Governor Healey's up for re-election, and she's trying to position herself against Mike Minogue, who's a stated pro-lifer in the general election. You know, and if not Minogue, she'll try to position herself against Brian Shortsleeve, who has gone out and said that he's a pro-choice person, and try to, I guess, out-liberal him in that regard. So as soon as I saw her sign this on Monday, I kind of felt like it was a campaign push, and that's really all it was. But you know, with these other Democrats, I think they're kind of, you know, I guess clinging on to some common sense here that this just goes way too far.
1: Could you just, if you would, Tim, give me your take on the fact that Maura Healey is a Catholic? This is something that she talks about. You know, she met with the Pope, and now she's signing this. We're definitely not the first state to do away with these 24 or just limits in general to abortion. But is that part of this conversation at all? I mean, this has to be, besides maybe Joe Biden, the most egregious case of a Catholic who's really going against what they claim to stand for.
0: Well, Grace, you know, call me crazy, but my late grandparents, if I told them that, you know, back 20 years ago that there would be a lesbian Catholic who was, you know, in favor of unrestricted abortion up to 9 months, they would say I'm crazy. So, you know, I think you can kind of take that at face value for if you believe she's really a Catholic or not, or a devoted Catholic. I would probably guess not. You know, and I know the Boston Archdiocese spoke out against her, and I haven't covered that one exactly. I have another reporter of ours is covering the Archdiocese response to her, but you know, I think they're even calling for her to be excommunicated in some regards. We'd see how far that would go, but you know, certainly a wild position to have, saying you're a Catholic, again being, you know, a lesbian, and also, you know, having being for abortion up to 9 months. I think that's probably the kicker for most people.
1: Yeah, it certainly is for me. Tim, thank you very much. Tim Dunn from the Boston Herald. Everyone, make sure you check out his latest. Tim, tell people where they can follow you on X and read all your work.
0: Yeah, of course. Thank you. Yeah, on X, it's at Consider Me Done, and then you can get all my work at the Boston Herald app or at bostonherald.com.
1: Yeah, I'm glad Tim brought up what the Archdiocese is saying, because I always found that with Joe Biden and Nancy Pelosi too, like everyone's very quick to criticize Trump, to criticize Republicans, to say this is mean or this is bad. And if you're not going to say anything when politicians are advocating for abortions up until like the day before a baby is born, then don't come to me with your other complaints, because this is the thing that you, and they wonder, they expect young people to come to the church and, you know, to be devout Catholics. And I think it's great that that's growing and spreading, but you have to be willing to speak out even when it's unpopular. You have to be willing to say this is wrong, because you're the church. You're the ones who, you know, this used to be one of your main issues, and now it's kind of falling. I think it's falling on deaf ears. So I'm glad he brought that up, because I find that to be amazing that she's out there and she's so proud of it. Like they're all so proud of the fact that they want people to be able to kill these babies up until the day before, or maybe the day of their birth. And I know what the response from a lot of people will be is, like, that's not going to happen. Nobody's going to do that. Well, you've told me that before with other things. And lo and behold, those things do end up happening. So maybe I don't want to take a chance. Maybe I want to have some guardrails here, just in case. You can never be too careful. Colette Tours has carefully planned another trip for listeners of the Grace Curley Show, and you're invited. On May 9th, you can begin your journey to experience sunny Portugal for 10 days with Taylor Cormier.
14: That's right, and we had Sam from Colette on with us last hour. You can go back to the podcast and check out what she had to say. A lot of informative stuff about how the trips are carefully planned and curated so that you don't have to do any of the homework yourself. You just show up with your bags at the airport and they take you from there. It's no thinking is involved, which is great. I hate planning out any itinerary. I tell my wife, you do that, you take care of it, I trust you, blah, blah, blah. I'll give my opinion if needed, but even if not needed, I'll give it. But I don't want to be bothered with that, because I'm not good at sorting out those details and going step by step. And that's the last thing anybody really wants to do when they just want to enjoy a vacation. And Colette allows you to do that. You're going to be guided through all of these tours that we're going to take in Portugal, through Lisbon, through the Algarve Coast, through Évora, Roman ruins, which is very exciting. And, of course, all the different locales we'll be visiting, as far as wineries, cork factories, a gin distillery, all the local restaurants that we're going to be trying. It's just sounds like a phenomenal time. I really can't wait for it. May 9th is when we get started, and there's pre- and post-tour extensions available as well. Colette handles all the deals, details, like I said, from flights, meals, hotels, and local experiences. Your only job is to show up and have a lot of fun.
1: And this is a really full circle moment for you, Taylor.
14: How so?
1: Because when you started here, you were trying to get yourself to Portugal. And it didn't work out. And now you get to go with listeners, which is really cool.
14: We were going to the Azores, and the flight ended up getting canceled. And it was a big bummer.
1: You were really sad. You were really sad. And now I'm happy for you.
14: At the airport, stuck going to Florida once again. So I'm very much looking forward to going to Portugal. Hopefully the circle doesn't close after that. I'm still here when I come back. Okay, it's been to Portugal. Goodbye. No, I'll still be here.
1: It would just be such a poetic way for you to go out, wouldn't it?
14: Miss the plane? No, you miss your job.
1: Everyone, check it out. The number, again, is 800-581-8942, or click the banner at gracecurlyshow.com. And, you know, book yourself a trip to Portugal with Taylor. It's going to be a lot of fun. And we will be right back.
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1: Welcome back, everyone, to the Grace Curley Show. I feel like we covered a lot today, Taylor. But it wouldn't be complete. Would a Friday be complete without a ridiculously stupid moment from Chelsea Handler? Now, Kara Swisher has a podcast. This is the same podcast where that guy Scott Galloway said that he was bummed out about the pied-à-terre tax, because it turns out that the thing that the socialism he voted for is now coming to bite him in the ass. Well, now we have another stupid comment. This one from Chelsea Handler. She is currently, usually when it's Chelsea Handler, she's telling people about how she didn't have kids and how she's so happy about that, and she's like yelling at people who had kids. In this clip, she's talking about Todd Blanche. Take a listen.
2: we're going to get Todd Blanch. He's going to be confirmed. And he's going to overturn Roe v. Wade. We're all sitting around. All these men who have these powerful platforms are sitting around watching this happen to women, to communities that you could instead be supporting. You don't have to like turn over a whole new leaf. It's just about being a decent human being.
1: Right. Where's Daniel Dale when you need him? Can I get me a fact checker here? I could have sworn, Taylor, that Elizabeth Warren and others took to the streets on the day that Roe versus Wade was overturned. I believe that happened in June of 2022. And I remember it because I remember thinking, oh, God, they're going to run on this, man. They are going to run.
2: Oh, dear.
1: They were all so excited. You know, they tried to frame it like they were devastated, but all these Democrats were so excited. They were beating the band. They were like, here we are.
2: I get a little excited about this.
1: Yeah. And because you could actually say that because Roe versus Wade, no one tell this to Chelsea Handler. This is like when you spoil a movie for someone and the movie is 20 years old. Like, oh, I was just going to go see The Sixth Sense tomorrow. It's like, I don't know about that. This is Chelsea Handler. No one tell her. I don't want anyone to ruin this for her, that Roe versus Wade was already overturned. But that is why you have governors like Maura Healey making sure that not only are abortions going to be available, but that they will be available up until the day before the baby is due. Again, don't tell Chelsea, okay? Ignorance is something. It's definitely not bliss, but it's something. All right, everyone. Tom Shattuck's coming up next. Have a great weekend, and I will see you Monday.
7: Stack it up. Stack it up. With Uncle Silverman, you stack it up.
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18: Tropical storm Lala is lashing the Big Island of Hawaii with heavy rain and strong winds as it moves closer to landfall. Honolulu Mayor Rick Blongiardi says his city has been working around the clock to prepare for the powerful storm.
19: I can tell you right now, we're prepared. I want to promise the men and women of this island, the people of this island, that we are prepared and that you can count on us to do everything we can. But we cannot do it all by ourselves.
18: The storm is expected to reach hurricane strength today before making landfall on the Big Island. The National Weather Service says Lala will bring heavy rain, flash flooding, and dangerous surf as it moves across the Hawaii Islands this weekend. The Hawaii National Guard is on standby, and Governor Josh Green declared a state of emergency ahead of the storm's arrival. Five people were injured after a shooting at Virginia State University early today. Officials say it happened around 1:30 a.m. outside a residence hall at the historically black university in Chesterfield, Virginia. No arrests have been reported, but university officials say the shooting prompted a campus-wide lockdown. The victims were taken to nearby hospitals, where one was listed in critical condition. The family of the Revenge of the Nerd star, Robert Carradine, has sued UCLA over his death by suicide at a UCLA-run psychiatric facility. Rich Cassone has details.
20: The suit was filed August 7th, according to the LA Times, and alleges that UCLA was reckless and committed elder abuse. Carradine had checked into the facility, saying he'd had suicidal thoughts. The actor died about 19 hours after admission. The suit claims he was allowed to enter the locked unit with a belt and that other precautions were not taken. The complaint also claims that UCLA falsified records to reflect proper care. Robert Carradine was the son of actor John Carradine. He was 71.
18: Consumer sentiment is down for the first time in 3 months. The preliminary index for August from the University of Michigan showed it fell to 51. That's down from July's reading of 55.2. This comes as consumers express concerns over increasing prices. I'm Lisa Carton.
21: I'm Nicole Davis with a quick check of the stories trending right now on WBZ News Radio 1030. Two people were rushed to the hospital after a plane crash on Cape Cod. Chatham Fire say this happened about 10:30 yesterday at the airport there. Authorities say the hand-built single-engine Zenith cruiser veered off the runway and crashed. The two passengers were able to get out of the wreck themselves. They were brought to the hospital with non-life-threatening injuries. Federal and state agencies looking into what happened. And in Jamaica Plain, workers over at the Sam Adams Brewery say they're coming together to form a union. This includes most of the staff there, like cooks, key holders, bartenders, and beer ambassadors. 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I'm Nicole Davis.
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2: It's time for Breaking Bread with Joe Piantedosi, where good conversation is always made fresh. And now, here's Joe.
3: Hello, everyone. Welcome to Breaking Bread. I'm Joe Piantedosi here in this mid-August weekend with Scott Whitley.
4: Hey, Joe, how are you?
3: Good. I can't believe August, the middle of August now.
4: I know.
3: It's scary. It's scary. We got a good month of summer. I keep on saying that.
4: Well, we're sort of in the feast season right now going on in the north end of Boston. You got the big feast of St. Anthony's coming up in 2 weekends, and then a little after that, the Hampton Beach Seafood Festival.
3: Actually, this weekend is the Fisherman's Feast in the north end, and I'm going to be down there this weekend.
4: Oh, great.
3: Doing a little filming for that, which is kind of fun.
4: That's always a pretty big event that happens in the North
3: End. It's a big event.
4: It's one of the oldest, if I'm not mistaken, one of the oldest festivals in the country, and it started back over 500 years ago in Italy.
3: I remember hearing all that. Yeah.
4: So it is a great event in Boston.
3: Yeah, I'm looking forward to be down there for that. So anyway, we've got a great show today, though, by the way. A little later on in the show, I have Michael Connelly, who is an author and filmmaker. And he's hysterical. Great guy. He's from West Roxbury, a native of West Roxbury. And he's written 7 books, and he's done a few documentaries, and he's got this really interesting one coming out. He'll talk about that. And prior to him, I have a gentleman named Jack Maloney. You and I met him at the New England Restaurant Show.
4: Yeah, he does a lot of podcasting, and I was up on YouTube. I see him up on Facebook quite a bit, where he interviews a lot of restaurateurs and people in the restaurant business.
3: Yeah, it's called Team Dinner. An interesting story. He used to be Tatum's partner in a vodka company, and he worked for Channing Tatum back in Hollywood, and the actor. And he's got a lot of great stories to tell us too.
4: Yep.
3: So it should be good. So looking forward to that show today. And meanwhile, you've got some great stuff. I love your Wicked Bites is great every week.
4: We've been all brand new all month of August, you know, and we'll continue to be new to the end of the month and just finding summertime places.
3: Yep.
4: You know, this weekend on the show, I did a scorpion shot at Longboards in Salem.
3: Really?
4: Yeah.
3: How'd you do?
4: I finished it.
3: You could see did it affect you on the mic afterwards? Were you?
4: Well, you know, you win a free t-shirt if you... If you do it, Joe, I'll just leave it at that. And folks, if you want to see it, you got another opportunity to see it Sunday night at 10 p.m. on Nesson.
3: Sounds great.
4: All right. Yeah, but you got to get going, Joe.
3: Yeah, I got to go. My show's coming up.
4: All right. It's now time for Breaking Bread with Joe Piantedosi.
3: Okay. My first guest today is someone I got to meet the past few months and got to know fairly well. He's the host of a web series called Team Dinner. He's Jack Maloney. Jack, welcome to Breaking Bread. Great to have you here in studio.
5: Joe, it is great to be here. Thank you.
3: You're no stranger to being in studio. I watched some of your YouTube series, and you're very good. You host different people in the food business primarily, but not always.
5: Yep, that's right. I appreciate that. This studio is quite a nice studio, by the way. You guys are outshining me by a mile and a half. But
3: this is Scott Whitley. Scott, he actually produces the show, and he's the technical guy behind the scenes, and he's got a beautiful studio attached to his home in North Andover, Massachusetts. So I'm fortunate to be here, but it's a great facility, and it's great for Scott to be. He used to have to travel to his studio, and now he just has to walk down a flight of stairs.
5: That's perfect.
3: Works out great. I want our listeners to know a little bit about you and your history. And at a young age, you got into the world of hospitality and media, and tell us about you growing up and everything. And
5: So I grew up in Cambridge, born and raised, and then I went to school in upstate New York for college. And then
3: where'd you go to school?
5: I went to Hamilton College,
3: a great school,
5: liberal arts school. And from there, I ended up actually. So my two loves my entire life are sort of sports and entertainment media. It was not unsurprising. I think most boys kind of fall into one or both of those buckets. Right. And I started working for Major League Baseball after college. I did that for a couple of years, but the pull to LA was too strong, and so I packed up the car and I moved to LA, and I kind of started like many people there, just you know, gig work, assistant work, unpaid internships, all that fun stuff.
3: Did you know anybody when you just went out there blind?
5: My friend's older brother. Roommate was moving in with his girlfriend.
3: Okay.
5: He didn't have someone to fill the room. My friend was like, "Hey, I know you were thinking about going out to LA. If you want, my brother needs to know like in a week before he puts it on Craigslist. And if you want the room, it's yours." So that's all I need. That's the motivation. So I packed up a car.

0: car, and that was the one person I knew. Never even been to LA. Never even been to LAX.
1: Really? So was it in LA? Or where?
0: Brentwood.
1: Okay.
0: So I started in Brentwood, kind of right. If you know Brentwood at all, it's like 95%, you know, Steven Spielberg and big mansions up in the hills. And then there's like
1: that's where OJ.
0: I lived right down the street. Yeah, really? The tour buses used to stop basically on my street, and I'd have to go around them as they were looking at the apartment building where on Bundy Drive. Yeah. And so I lived right there. Yeah, all the TMZ vans looking at.
1: I remember I was there right after the incident there. And I was there on business and actually did the test drive to see how long it took to get from where Nicole lived in OJ's. And we timed it. Actually, I was with a guy that had me with him. It was actually John Rocco, Jared. It was I was there for a business trip for New York Life Insurance. And I was doing promotions for them. And we took the drive to see, we timed it.
0: Yep.
1: And to see if it could be done. Anyway, that was many years ago. 20
0: I mean,
1: something years ago.
0: It was, I moved to that neighborhood in 2010. And it was, even then, so that's what, 15, 16 years after, right?
1: Yeah.
0: All day, every day, tour vans. 15, 16 years later. I spent a couple of years there navigating the vans and the. That's sort of a macabre, thing to do with your time.
1: Yeah, absolutely.
0: And then I kind of worked my way in that way. And I, you know, one thing led to another. And I got this very unique experience. I started working with a younger Channing Tatum, sort of before he had blown up. It was him sort of pre-superstardom, let's say.
1: Okay.
0: And I started as his assistant. And that was a really wonderful experience. Got to travel the world. We did, I think, 4 or 5 movies over the course of 18 months. So I was living in Montreal and New Orleans and London and Chicago and Puerto Rico and Pittsburgh. Not quite as glamorous as as the rest, but it was a great experience. And I spent, you know, pretty much 2 years on set, you know, every day learning a lot about production and producing and all that stuff. And then got back to LA and tried to do my hand at it for quite a while.
1: Oh, wow.
0: Yeah.
1: And you and Shannon got to be pretty close.
0: Yeah,
1: we
0: worked together for a while. That led into a production company at which, you know, there was a few of us, and that kind of grew from basically 3 or 4 of us to start to about 12 people at the end. So I was at an exciting time. And during that period, he and I had come up with an idea for a vodka. It wasn't that novel of an idea, but it was... At the time when he was always in acting, he had to stay in good shape, right?
1: Yeah, yeah.
0: He didn't like tequila. There was too much sugar in whiskey, and that kind of left vodka, right? Too much sugar in rum. That left vodka. So that was what we had been drinking. And then this was quite a while ago. We had this idea, we were like, you know, we were drinking Grey Goose and Ketel One and Belvedere. Yeah. And well, there should be a quality American vodka. So that's kind of what started this idea. And then like within 2 years of us having that, or a year, Tito's became like the biggest brand in the world.
1: Yeah.
0: You know, it was already huge in Texas, but it wasn't that big in California when it started. And I think that showed that like, oh, we were on the right path. They just had a 10-year head start on us or whatever it was. But it worked out really well. It was a great experience. And we ended up doing primarily, I would say, 90% of our volume in California, Arizona, and then like where the distillery was in Idaho, Montana, Wyoming, some smaller states up there. And it was a great experience. I got to run sales and marketing and, you know, learn distribution. I spent a tremendous amount of time in bars and restaurants, talking to owners, talking to managers, kind of having not spent a lot of time as an employee in those places.
1: Yeah,
0: this was really like my first foray into that world. And I got a kick out of like picking these people's brains and what was interesting to them, what was not interesting, and how do they make money. It's like you get down to some of those really savvy operators, like gets down to they know the ounce cost, they know it to the penny.
1: Right.
0: And I got a kick out of all that. So it was, you know, I went from not a tremendous amount of knowledge of that world to, you know, spending, you're talking about 5 or 6 days a week, talking to just trying to, you know, chew the ear off of anyone at a restaurant that'll listen to you.
1: Yeah. And the brand was called
0: Born and Bred.
1: Born and Bred Vodka.
0: It's called Born and Bred.
1: Not to be confused with bread like
0: PF exactly. Anderson, I know, right? We could have done a collaboration, yeah, yeah, right?
1: Yeah. You know, it's funny. I know. So we know Ty Law. Ty's yep. been a frequent guest. Yep. And he has Corvus.
0: Yep.
1: And I kind of you know, we've heard about it with Cousin Ray and some of their escapades and how yep. they sell and how they went door to door. But even thinking back to I've had different people from Sam Adams on mm-hmm. over the years, Jim Cook.
0: Yep.
1: And Rhonda as well, Coleman. And they talked about basically what you had to go through to do that.
0: Ty Law is especially in this area, a massive celebrity,
1: yeah,
0: right?
1: Yeah, right.
0: I would imagine that there's no shortcuts, right? He yeah. has to go out.
1: He
0: and
1: still goes out. He schleps.
0: Yeah, he has to, yeah.
1: He delivers himself.
0: Yep.
1: He does promos. He does tastings. He's out there. And actually, I think back to my good friend Jeff McMahon, who mm-hmm. lives out in Studio City, California. Mm-hmm. His dad was Ed McMahon. And yep. they launched a vodka line called, I think it was called Pure McMahon. It was, and he did a lot of the same thing
0: yeah.
1: back in the day. It's a lot of work, a lot of back-breaking. It's not just something you put on once. And
0: it is, and you have. I mean, listen. So the other side of spending a lot of time in restaurants is you go to a lot of liquor stores, right? And that not a lot of margin in that business.
1: Yeah, yeah.
0: And so they are. You want to talk about like a pretty brutal, cutthroat businessman? Go find an independent liquor store owner, guy who works there with his family. Like, those are people that they're working at like razor thin margins, and they are. I mean this endearing. Like they're brutal. Like they will not budge on anything. They are pretty savvy operators in their little ecosystem there. Yeah. So I have a lot of respect for those people too.
1: Jack, hang tight. We're gonna take a short break. You listen to Breaking Bread. I'm Joe Piantonosi chatting with Jack Maloney from Team Dinner, and we'll be right back.
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1: We are back to listen to Breaking Bread. I'm Joe Piantonosi. Remember to follow me on Facebook, Breaking Bread with Joe Piantonosi. And now back with the host of Team Dinner, the web series, YouTube show, Jack Maloney. So very fascinating about your vodka, you know, dealings. And of course, you worked with Channing mm-hmm. and you did all the movies and stuff. And then what happened?
0: And then the vodka, for a number of reasons, sort of we exited that business. And it was right as the pandemic started. And I thought, this is a good opportunity. I'd been in LA for 11 years and I felt very fulfilled on my time there. I'm not like an LA hater.
1: Yeah.
0: I had a great time, but I felt complete, if that makes sense. Yeah. And I was ready. I missed home. I was ready to come back home. So nice. I packed up the car again. Luckily, this time I had the money to ship it back when I moved. When I moved there, I had to do the drive myself. So shipped the car back, flew back, moved back home, and just kind of took a regular corporate job and was doing that, and everything was fine. And I felt this itch to I love entertainment. I love creating. I love any sort of form of entertaining, really, particularly visually. And so over time, this idea kind of kept percolating in my brain, which became Team Dinner, which is, I think the things I like about Massachusetts is I think that the food culture here is way better than people give it credit for. I think because Boston has gone the way it has and it's so expensive and it's more conducive to larger restaurant groups and chains, that people kind of cast this shadow over all of the state. And I find that to be like categorically false. Mm-hmm. And if you're willing to drive 15 or 20 minutes in any direction, no matter where you live, there's an incredible amount of options. Yeah. And so sort of food, discovering food, talking to people who are in that space. And then I'll be honest, the flip, the other side of it was sports. I love sports. I worked in Major League Baseball. That was a big part of it. At the outset, I was like, oh, the show will be half sports, half food. It's perfect. That's exactly who I am. And I'll be honest with you, as I started booking guests and talking to people, there are a million people who want to talk about food. There are people who are influencers, who are restaurateurs, who are chefs, who want to come on and talk about it. Sports is a little bit different. You have athletes who are gajillionaires. Yeah. You have media members who are generally like 65 and don't understand kind of the ecosystem. Right. And that's kind of it, right? And then coaches, which were sort of, I put in the same category as athletes. So I increasingly became more challenging to do that side of the concept. Yeah. Really, so it just has become more food over time, which is fine. But I always imagine like a world where we begin to get some more sports guests over time. But that was kind of the origin of it.
1: Well, it's kind of funny because a lot of sports celebrities end up getting in the food business, restaurant business.
0: Exactly.
1: And again, it's hospitality. And you look at people like Ty Law, but I can think of all, David Ortiz.
0: Yep.
1: You think back to Dan Marino and, Don Shula. They opened up steakhouses, restaurants, throughout the country.
0: Exactly. And the thing that I do find interesting about athletes, too, right, is that you get to that professional level. One, they have money. Two, they travel all the time. And so I think whether they want to or not, they do form these opinions, right? They have stuff they like. They're on the road all the time. They're eating out a lot. And so I do find that those people, they are pretty knowledgeable compared to, the average person, just because they are afforded that lifestyle.
1: Well, most people like to talk about food in restaurants.
0: Exactly.
1: And even, like, I know you recently had on Lieutenant Governor Kim
0: Driscoll. Yep, yep.
1: And, of course, she was former mayor.
0: Yep.
1: Having her on talk about what kind of foods you like, what restaurants do you frequent.
0: That's exactly
1: it. It's kind of like my show, Breaking Bread. People ask me if it's all food, if it's religious, because it's Breaking Bread. But I just like to have a variety of different people on to talk about different things. And it always tends to lead toward food.
0: Yeah, that's
1: right. No
0: matter
1: where you are, all roads lead to food for some reason.
0: Everyone has strong opinions about food, whether they are a mailman, a police officer, or the president of the United States.
1: Right.
0: We have strong opinions, right?
1: Exactly.
0: And that's why I think the show, for me, and I know it's similar for you, is like we ask subjective questions.
1: Right.
0: I like ask, what's your last night on earth? You're here. What are you eating?
1: I like
0: right.
1: Those
0: there's no wrong answer. People in the comments are like, this guy's an idiot. But it's like, but that's what he wants,
1: right?
0: And I think I like asking those subjective questions. I like, because you got to learn a lot about a person, right? If someone's last night is on earth and they want to go to Grill 23, fantastic restaurant. That's one thing. Or they might want to go to a hot dog stand that their grandfather took them to, right? And there's no wrong answer. And that's kind of the beauty of the whole thing.
1: Yeah. When did you start this?
0: We started in September 20. We'll hit 2 years in September. So
1: okay,
0: 2024. And it's been a little bit mixed. It's funny. We have influencers they're sort of the easiest ones to get. So, a decent amount of influencers come on. I think I actually like talking to influencers. They get a little bit of a bad rap, but I think these are people who generally on their own dime are going out, eating out all of the time, making videos, trying to shed light on smaller places. So I enjoy talking to them.
1: I know you've had Steve D'Amato on.
0: I have.
1: Joined Scott Willie on Wicked Bites.
0: That's right.
1: TV and in his radio show as well. But you've also had Kim Driscoll, I mentioned her, Lieutenant Governor.
0: Yep. We've had a number of people. We had actually very fortunate this past year, or last year, sorry, we had Eric Papakristos, who is one of the owners of La Padrona and Trade and a few other places. And then Orrin McGonigal, who owns McGonigal's Pub and the Dubliner. And so those were two guys last year. The New York Times 50 Best Restaurants put La Padrona and McGonigal's on. So I was able to have those guys back to back, which was, I think, a really cool. I felt, you know, they were both incredibly kind, incredibly interesting guys who kind of worked their way up through restaurants to the management ownership level. And I think that's like, you know, those are the type of people that are, it's, I love talking to.
1: Steve Clark, too, good friend of mine.
0: Steve Clark, Massachusetts. Yeah, that's right. He was great. And he has, I think, a unique perspective. His people were, we talked a lot about for him was the train, the T running late. We talked about happy hour. About a lot of those things that are really hot button issues for folks. And I think what was interesting with him is that he has a different perspective on that than anything you would see online, right? Yeah. Liquor licenses was the other one.
1: Yeah.
0: I think there is the iceberg that is liquor licenses in this state, right? We talk about that 10% up top. It gets really messy once you get down below the surface. And he had a really great point of view on all that.
1: Let me turn the table here.
0: Yeah.
1: And what would your last meal be if this was your absolute last meal?
0: That's a great question.
1: I got it from someone who comes up with great questions.
0: So I think about this a lot, and no one really has ever asked me before. So I have two answers, right? So my folks have a house on the Cape, Wellfleet, which is a favorite of. I think it's a great place. There's a place in Wellfleet called PJ's. It is like it's like a roadside hamburger, you know, fried seafood shack. I would say if it's summertime, I would go there. I would get a clam roll or a clam roll plate. I'd get a big fat fried clam roll with French fries, and I would sit there and I would be happy as a clam. And if it was
1: no pun intended.
0: Yeah, exactly. And if it was during the year, I would go to a place. There is a place in between Porter Square and Harvard Square in Cambridge where my parents live. It's called Cambridge Common. It's a bar. Very nondescript. My parents go there, or not as much anymore, but they pretty much went there every Friday night for about 20 years.
1: On Mass Ave,
0: yeah. A bar, you know, nothing, very nondescript. They have a couple things that I love. They have a good burger. They have great nachos. But it's just, that is a place that if they are shutting the lights off tomorrow, I want to go to a place that means something to me, right? That is, you know, the food is important, obviously, but... the second part is like the memories and the feeling that you get when you walk into the place. So
1: that's the thing with breaking bread and food. It's memories. It's not just getting a meal and sitting eating, and it's the ambiance, it's the feel, it's the vibe, it's the memories.
0: Memories, yep.
1: And I think that's all part of a dining experience. It's not just going in and eating to satisfy your hunger. It's much more.
0: No, it's not that transactional. Yeah. It is not that transactional. And what you when you go. Listen, maybe if you're going to a place for the first time, the food matters a lot. But if it's a place you have that relationship with, why are you going back for the third, the fourth, the fifth, the sixth time? Exactly. Right? There's things beyond the food that are pulling you back there. And I think that's what we all care about, right?
1: Well, that's so great to hear. So how can our listeners find you on Team Dinner?
0: Yeah. So on Instagram, it's at Team Dinner TV. Couldn't get Team Dinner. And then... YouTube is same thing at Team Dinner TV on YouTube. Those are the two best places to start. Long form on YouTube, and then all the clips live on Instagram as everything does now.
1: Well, Jack Maloney, great to have you here on Breaking Bread. Thanks for coming live in studio.
0: Joe, thank you
1: so much. And I'll be tuning in, and let's keep in touch. Have you back on Breaking Bread.
0: I appreciate it. Anytime, I'll be here.
1: Okay, you listen to Breaking Bread. I'm Joe Piantidos. We'll be right back after this short break.
5: Rogers with a quick check of the stories trending right now on WBZ News Radio 1030. The mayor of Lawrence can't leave the state. A day after a dramatic FBI arrest and an appearance in Boston federal court, Brian DePeña is accused of ripping off a federal loan program intended to help small businesses through the pandemic, instead using the money on himself and on his campaign. There was a freight train derailment in Worcester last night.
6: CSX, the train operator, says five empty rail cars derailed around 8:40 p.m. in the area of Franklin Street in Worcester. The moment was captured live by cameras positioned in the area.
5: That from WBZ's Jay Willette. A national blood shortage is hitting local hospitals. One New Hampshire woman tells WBZ-TV she has severe anemia and was told she needed a transfusion at Mass General Hospital, but then found out there wasn't enough blood. The Red Cross recently declared a rare emergency blood shortage. I'm Madison Rogers.
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16: It's time for Breaking Bread with Joe Piantedosi, where good conversation is always made fresh. And now, here's Joe.
1: Welcome back. You're listening to Breaking Bread. I'm Joe Piantedosi. Remember to follow me on Facebook, Breaking Bread with Joe Piantedosi. And now my next guest on this weekend is an author, filmmaker, a local guy from West Roxbury. He is Michael Connelly. Michael, welcome to the program. Great to have you on. How are you today?
17: Thanks for having me, Joe.
1: Well, thanks for coming to the studio, too. Nice to have you. It had to be a hike to come out to North Andover from West Roxbury, right?
17: Well, it's great to get out into the woods every once in a while from the city. So,
1: well, nice to have you here. So tell our listeners about, you're an author, you've written seven books. You've written books about the Red Sox, the Marathon, the Celtics.
17: Sure. By trade, I'm a commercial loan officer. So being in banking inspires you to find outlets.
1: And
17: one of those outlets turned into writing. And I've written seven books over the years, and three of those books have been made into documentaries, which gave me the bug to get into this film world. And here we are with the Old Man Walking Club talking about the old days and friends getting back together.
1: Okay. So when did you write your first book?
17: The first book was in 1998. It was called 26 Miles to Boston. It was a story about running the 100th marathon just 6 months after having heart surgery.
1: And did you run the marathon?
17: I ran that marathon. I will never do a marathon after that, but it was a great experience. And Heartbreak Hill is everything they say. It's a heartbreak.
1: That I went to BC, so I was there for many races and watched the runners suffer through Heartbreak Hill. But now, you had open heart surgery?
17: I had an arrhythmia called Wolf Parkinson White, so that they had to go in with lasers and electrocute the wire outside my heart that caused the heart to accelerate for no reason at all.
1: And you had to be a young guy at the time. How old were you then?
17: Back then, I was 30 when I had the surgery. I got diagnosed at 18 after an incident in baseball.
1: Oh, my God. But you were well enough to run the marathon?
17: Yep. Six months afterwards, it was my way of convincing myself and my family that my heart was my greatest muscle.
1: Oh, wow. Yeah. Well, that's great. Well, and you're feeling well today.
17: Perfect.
1: Excellent. Well, that's good to hear. So 1998. Now, I always ask my guests this. So you grew up in West Roxbury, too.
17: Correct.
1: And you still live in West Roxbury?
17: Still in West Roxbury.
1: I love it. When you were a young boy, Michael, you're a loan officer, but what did you want to do career path-wise, or did you have any idea at that point?
17: Well, growing up, you had Yaz and Fred Lynn and all that, and so probably a baseball player was the ideal, but I always loved writing. For some reason, writing was sort of caught my attention and became a passion. But when you have a mortgage and a family, banking took priority.
1: Right, yeah. Right. Now, where'd you go to school? You went to school?
17: Went to Catholic Memorial and then on to Bentley College.
1: Oh, great.
17: Yeah.
1: And then the grade counting school, grade school, Bentley being, you know.
17: In a great pub.
1: Yeah. good Irishman, so you like that for sure. A Catholic Memorial, that's in...
17: That's in West Roxbury.
1: West Roxbury. Yeah. Okay, great. And so your first book was in 1998 about the marathon.
17: Correct.
1: And from there, when did you?
17: So the next book was called Rebound. About 10 years later, it was a story about the Celtics and the city of Boston, both in disarray during the 70s. And this team of six blacks, six whites on the 1981 Celtics team showed the city, this is the path you can take for success.
1: Okay, excellent. So that was number two.
17: That's two. Number three, that book went well, and the publisher came back and said, do you have another idea? And I had been going to college football games and speaking with great players from different programs. And I talked with Roger Staubach, the Heisman Trophy winner, and asked him, what was your greatest moment? And he talked about running out onto the field in 1963 for the Army-Navy game in front of 110,000 people, a week after President Kennedy was killed, and just an electric bolt going through his body. Yeah. And he never had that feeling before. And I said, well, you played in 3-4 Super Bowls. Yeah. He said, never again after that experience. I've never felt that before.
1: Okay.
17: So that became the genesis of that story called The President's Team.
1: Okay.
17: And then the fourth book was Fenway 1946. And that was a story about New England coming to Fenway Park to celebrate peace in the Pacific, in Europe, and their great Red Sox team led by Ted Williams.
1: So I love, obviously, big sports fan.
17: Correct.
1: And you're a great writer. So if you put the two together, I mean, what better? And being a loan officer, you're making money and supporting your family, but you get to do two hobbies, basically, sports and writing, and combine them together. What better way to exist, you know?
17: Right. And I've always tried to take two themes, society and sports, and parallel them, and then bring them to the end where they intersect.
1: Right.
17: And that's worked out. And in the film, The Old Man Walking Club, so is the same thing. Friends coming together, but intersecting where aging and happiness and looking for others is an important part
1: of life. It's so funny. Cause so anyway, seven books in total. We've mentioned the Sox, the Boston Marathon, the Celtics. And it's funny because we met for the first time here in studio. And Old Man's Walking Club, I expect to see an old man walk through the door. And you're a young guy, you're younger than me, which isn't that hard to be today, younger than me. But tell us the premise of the Old Man Walking Club, how it started, your actual walk that you do, and how it became a book and possibly a movie now too, right? It's going to be a movie.
17: Right, right. So we grew up in West Roxbury, hanging out, big families back then, and we had a group of six of us, and we were great friends from playing Little League together, going to high school, going to parties, college road trips to visit each other. But then we all got married, we had kids, we had mortgages, and we drifted apart. And so you just lose touch a little bit. But then all of a sudden you realize your kids have gone, the mortgage is paid, work is winding down, and you have these gaps and voids in your life. Then on top of that was COVID showed up.
1: Sure.
17: And we're sitting there, and while you're working, you'd give anything to have quiet time in the house, but all of a sudden you have too much quiet time.
1: Right.
17: There's no more content to watch on Netflix. You've watched every series, you're binge watching, and you suddenly realize, wow, I have this gap that I need to have filled. So we decided to reach out to each other, reconnect. We did this Zoom call, which was hilarious because no one knew how to hit the mute button or the video. And so we decided, enough with this newfangled call, this Zoom call. Let's get together and go for a walk.
1: Now, let's back up, though. So this is with all friends of yours from, like, how far back?
17: Kindergarten.
1: Okay, and all men, all guys.
17: Yep, six guys from West Roxbury.
1: And you all knew each other from kindergarten.
17: Correct.
1: Love it.
17: Yep.
1: And it's so funny because it's more... I have a lot of male friends from way back when, too, which is kind of uncommon. It's more common with women to have these connections and these bonding groups. But, I mean, here you are with your five other male friends, and this is so great. You kept in touch all these years. And so go ahead. Let me let you finish.
17: You're totally correct, because there are no films or books about guys that
1: right.
17: are friends. You know, you got... Steel Magnolias, you have Fried Green Tomatoes,
1: right.
17: you know, all those movies about
1: right.
17: women that are friends. But
1: right.
17: guys, they work, their social life is sure. structured around their work friends, but all of a sudden they retire and they start leaning on their wives to be their social anchor.
1: Exactly.
17: And our wives are like, get out of the house, you know, find
1: yep,
17: something to do.
1: Yeah.
17: So we had that inspiration of our wives telling us to get out of the house. But at the same time, we were feeling like, hey, we're starting to age a little bit. Time is of the essence, and we need things to do. We're looking for purpose post-work. And so we allowed ourselves to be a little bit vulnerable and say, hey, guys, do you want to get together? Do you want to do this walk? And what we found was, we're as immature as we have ever been. We laugh. We make fun of each other.
1: Right.
17: You got to have thick skin to be in this group. But we also lean on each other. Where in high school days, we talked about girls and who's going to buy beer and, you know, who's got a car available. Now we talk about prostates and Social Security and all these things that you need someone to use as support. You know, two of the... in the group of cancer, I had the heart disease.
1: Yeah.
17: We have limbs being replaced all over the place. So this has been a godsend for us to have someone that is going through the same thing
1: right.
17: here as we start our golden years.
1: I'm gonna tell you a funny story. You mentioned the exact, we can relate to so many things. I've got a great old friend from college. I went to BC, and he lives out in California. And a few years ago, I was out in California in business, and we got together for dinner. I got to the restaurant earlier than he did. I'm sitting there in the restaurant. He walked in. The first thing he said to me is, how's your prostate? And he said he just had his prostate exam the other day. And I'm like, oh, my God. I said, you know, if back in college, you'd come in and say, hey, you see that girl at that table? And now we're talking about our prostates. And it's like, what happened to us? And it's so funny you say that. And we sat there and talked about prostate. And we both have, you know, grown kids. And it was like, wow, you know, how time. And it's great that you get this group that can talk about that stuff, because most guys are more secretive, or they, I don't know, they're quiet. They don't talk about their issues, their problems, their health issues, especially.
17: That's what makes us sort of special. But I feel like anyone can do this if they want to just open up. Like,
1: true.
17: We disagree
1: yeah.
17: about everything, you know. The Red Sox need a three hitter. They
1: yeah.
17: don't have a three hitter. You know, they're relying on the pitcher. And politics, we're divided right down the middle. We'll yell at each other. We do 5 miles every Sunday morning. And
1: rain or shine?
17: Rain or shine or snow. And if we're not, the wives aren't happy. we get out and we look forward to it all week. Saturday night, we start texting where we're going to walk, what time. Everyone's going back and forth. And if you dare say you're not walking, the other five will bury you. So you'll get text all night. You're showing up. You show up at 10 o'clock. You do the five-mile walk. We talk about all the inappropriate things that guys talk about. We're constantly turning around to see if anyone heard what we're talking about before social services calls us. But we have a great time, and it's changed our lives. Last year, we did Ireland together, the whole group, and we hiked a mountain, Kilpatrick, the St. Patrick.
1: Nice.
17: This year, we're doing Italy, and we're going to do a big hike there. And
1: wow.
17: So it's friends getting together. It's having fun, laughs, talking about serious things. But at the same time, it's being with others. And, you know, as guys, you don't think that's a big thing. But, you know, now that we're into it, you start doing... You're looking at it. In the film, we have four great experts that affirm our thesis that being part of something greater than yourself
1: right.
17: is good for yourself. And you realize, talk to Murthy, who was the U.S. Surgeon General, said, being alone is the same as smoking 15 cigarettes a day
1: really?
17: To your health. And it's like, you know, for us guys, it's like, we don't even think of those things.
1: Right,
17: but
1: right.
17: then to have these scientists and experts affirm... Hey, you guys are feeling better?
1: Yeah.
17: There's a reason for that. You're sharing things. You're not by yourself. You're able to connect with others when you need to connect with others.
1: You know what's good, too, though? I mean, okay, a lot of guys, yeah, you meet at a bar and just have a drink. Have drinks, plural. Mm-hmm. And it's not the healthiest thing for you in the world. But the fact that you're walking, which is healthy, 5 miles isn't just, you know, a walk around the block. I mean, that's a good amount of walking. That really gets you, keeps you, that's why you trim and you're... In good shape, you're healthy. So what better way to... It's like, I love this because you incorporated your love for sports with your writing, and you're incorporating this group, male bonding, with doing something physical. You're getting a little too old to play baseball or something, obviously, but the fact that you're out walking and not just sitting in a bar, I think, is it's a win-win, you know?
17: Well, we sit in the bar after the walk.
1: But you get the walk in
17: right,
1: first.
17: Right,
1: which,
17: yeah. I think... If you allow yourself to, we were all guilty of this, you can sit on the couch all day long.
1: That's
17: if you
1: right.
17: get up off the couch, go for your walk, connect with others,
1: yeah.
17: it's going to change your
1: True.
17: Lives. And that's what we've found. And
1: yeah.
17: we're hoping the film yeah. inspires people to get off the couch.
1: So you're in the film. Your five counterparts are all... So you didn't hire actors for this, what I'm getting at.
17: No.
1: Okay.
17: So we all got together and... The biggest pushback I got from the guys was, who wants to see a story about six regular guys walking around Nantasket yeah. Beach or Pope John Paul Park in Boston? And I convinced them to say, I think people want to see regular people. It resonates with others. You know,
1: right.
17: we're balding. We've
1: yeah.
17: got elastic waist pants. You know, we six goofballs.
1: You're not getting Brad Pitt and Tom Cruise to do this.
17: No. And so... I think that's what people will connect with. Is,
1: right.
17: These remind me of my old friends
1: yeah.
17: or my sibling who I haven't talked
1: right.
17: to in a while.
1: Yeah.
17: I'm going to pick up the phone. I'll be the
1: yeah.
17: first one. What's the worst thing that happens? If someone laughs at me or says, what do you, know,
1: right.
17: I don't got time for you.
1: Yeah.
17: I bet people do have time at this stage of our lives.
1: Wow. So the documentary's made. The book's out, by the way, too, right?
17: The book is coming in 6 months. The
1: okay.
17: film is done and already at the film festivals and, we're going to Chagrin Film Festival in October, and two of our competitors for awards is Meghan Markle and Bob Odenkirk from Breaking Bad.
1: Okay.
17: So this should be a fun experience for guys that are fish out of water in the film world, but we're really proud of it. It came out really good. We put together a great film team. Director of photography, Tom Fahey, is a works for 60 Minutes and PBS, and
1: oh,
17: he
1: wow.
17: did a great job, and our editor, Patty Sunshine, shined light on this because she's a mad scientist. She pieced the puzzle together little by little and took us guys walking, and we filmed about five or six walks, and we sat down for interviews, and then we interviewed the experts, Robert Waldinger, who's the director of the longest study in the world on men friendship, and that study included... John F. Kennedy and the Boston Strangler. Dan Pink, who's a best-selling author and Oprah's favorite writer. And then we have Dr. Lee Lewis, a cardiologist, talking about the health benefits of walking and being together. and admonishes us for beer and steak tips. And Gina Vild, who wrote a book on happiness.
1: Oh, wow. This sounds good. So is the movie available for our listeners to see now?
17: In about 6 months, it will be available after the film festival circuit.
1: Okay, so and the book and the documentary will be out around the same time?
17: Correct, correct. The companion book to move along. Give you a little more details on how we did the film.
1: Please.
17: And the history of the friendship and how it came together, how we drifted apart, and then how we said, you know, I know we're guys, we're not supposed to be vulnerable and ask for help or support or, hey, do you want to hang out with me?
1: Right.
17: But by taking the leap and reaching out, here we are 6 years later, walking every Sunday, a little bit healthier, a lot more fun, and it's brought joy to our lives.
1: Oh, that's so great to hear. And I want listeners to find your other books, too. I mean, you're a great storyteller. I could listen to you all day long here. This is great. You're a great guest here in the show. So if our listeners want to look at the past books, the past six books you wrote, I guess, prior to the seventh one.
17: Yeah, Amazon.com, they're all out there. And not to be confused with the other Michael Connelly.
1: The other Michael Connelly, the author that wrote other books.
17: Yeah, so sometimes I get confused with the author of the Bosch series and so forth. Interesting story. I was doing a book signing at the Army Navy Gala, and this beautiful woman came up to me and said, "Oh my goodness, it's Michael Connelly. Can I have my picture taken with you?" And I knew exactly that she thought I was. I said, "You can, but I will tell you something after the picture was taken." So my wife is just laughing, knowing what's going on here. So the beautiful woman, she comes up, she's cuddling up next to me, and we take a picture, and I said, "I'm not that Michael Connelly." Shoulders dropped. She walked, took her phone. She was gone. So
1: at least you got the picture with you. That's good. But see, you looking fit because of all this walking. So I think that's what attracted her, I'm sure.
17: I think you're right, John.
1: Hey, Michael, so how can our listeners, website for you or?
17: Sure. For the film, you can go to oldmanwalkingclub.com, and it has the trailer on it, and it has some history on the six guys, the film team that put it together. It's been a lot of fun. There's some social media out there. We're on Twitter. We're on Facebook. We're on Instagram. So you can find us around.
1: Old Man's Walking Club. And then Past Books?
17: Past Books, you can find that on Amazon.com, and I'll send them over. I'll be happy to sign them.
1: All right. Filmmaker, author Michael Connelly, thanks for coming on Breaking Bread. Thanks for coming to the studio, and looking forward to the documentary being out.
17: Thanks for having me.
1: Take care. You listen to Breaking Bread. I'm Joe Pianthadosi. Right back after this short break, wrapping up the show once again with my son, Jeff.
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1: And we are back. You're listening to Breaking Bread. I'm Joe Piantidosi. Remember to follow me on Facebook, Breaking Bread with Joe Piantidosi. And now back once again, as promised, my son Jared.
20: Great show. Nice to have two, people, different walks of life, no pun intended, but very unique perspectives, I think.
1: Yeah.
20: Jack Maloney had the good fortune of meeting him at the New England Restaurant and Bar Show. And it was actually, it was interesting because we were manning our booth, the Pianodosi booth, and I look over and you're talking to this guy with a camera.
1: I know,
20: and,
1: you didn't tell you.
20: You didn't even tell me.
1: You're my marketing guy.
20: Yeah, usually you tell me everything.
1: Yeah.
20: So it took me, you know. But we looked like you have a great conversation. He really set up everything. It seems like he's got a really good operation going on.
1: Yeah,
20: there.
1: He was at the show, and of course, Scott and I did the Book and Bites live from the show floor that day. And Jack was taping on the corner, pulling people aside. He pulled me over to interview me and got talking about it. He wants me to come up to the studio and do another one of his shows, which I think I'll do.
20: Yeah.
1: Sometimes.
20: No, he gets a lot of hits, and he has some great guests, so I think that'd be great.
1: Great guy. And he got a lot of call. He featured Woodman's recently.
20: Yes, yes.
1: And we talked to Maureen Woodman, who's coming up next month.
20: Coming up in a little bit, so that'd be great.
1: She raved about Jack, and I guess that the Woodman's episode got
20: like a million hits or something like that. That's great.
1: Yeah.
20: And then Michael Connelly, what a great... great surprise of a guest, I think.
1: I enjoyed it. Thanks to Peggy Rose.
20: Peggy Rose, yes.
1: The publicist who gets this great guest. But he was such an interesting guy.
20: Well, I think because you guys are sort of in similar age group, and I think you're sort of realizing they're,
1: we related in so many ways.
20: Yeah, like, I think you said, like, old man's walking club. He's a young guy. He's only early 60s. That's what you told me. So it's,
1: Of course, you think I'm over the hill, Jared. You think I'm long over that hill. I'm aging out, as you point out to me at work all the time. I'm aging out.
20: No, but that was great. And definitely, I think keep an eye on his career and his movie. I think once it becomes available, I think if the movie's anything like how he presents himself,
1: I want to read his books. I haven't read any of his books. I really want to read his books. I think they'd be fascinating.
20: Yeah.
1: I love his storytelling. He just was really good. So.
20: Yeah. No, he was a great guest. And again, thank you to Peggy Rose for always getting us this interesting and unique guest. So thanks for that. Next week, we have really a representative of an institution I'd say in Massachusetts, but especially in Boston, the North End. Pamela Donnarumma, she's the publisher and editor of the Post Gazette. They call it the Italian Bible in the North End. And we're very fortunate. We actually have a monthly column.
1: Once a month.
20: In the Post Gazette called Breaking Bread.
1: Yep.
20: And she's going to come on. She's a third generation.
1: Yeah.
20: Family, her grandfather started it, the newspaper, and... she's keeping the legacy going. She's going to talk about her work with that, and it should be great.
1: Our families go way back, too, so there's a connection with that, which is great.
20: Yes.
1: Great to have on the show.
20: Yep. And we have a really cool story. The owner of Uno's in Revere, so Uno's institution, longtime customer, Pianodosi Baking Company. This particular Uno's in Revere was in danger of being closed, and the manager, Amalia is her name, she went out and actually bought it. And she reopened it and making it newer and better than ever before. And we actually filmed a dining playbook segment and a host episode, really, at Uno's in Revere. So she's going to tell us all about her story.
1: This weekend.
20: Yes.
1: It goes with Billy Costa.
20: Yes.
1: So anyway, thank you. I want to thank again Michael and Jack for being guests. I want to thank you, Jared. I want to thank Scott for putting this all together. And everybody, tune in next week for more Breaking Bread. Have a great week, everybody. I'm Joe Piantidosi.
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24: Tropical storm Lala is lashing the Big Island of Hawaii with heavy rain and strong winds as it moves closer to landfall. Honolulu Mayor Rick Blangiardi says the city is expecting a two-day event with 8 emergency shelters open as of this morning.
0: This storm, unlike the Kona low, which came and sat on us, is moving quickly. We can't control the storm, but we can't control how we prepared. And I can promise you, we've prepared very thoroughly this week across all sectors.
24: The storm is expected to reach hurricane strength today before making landfall on the Big Island. The National Weather Service says Lala will bring heavy rain, flash flooding, and dangerous surf as it moves across the Hawaiian Islands this weekend. The Hawaii National Guard is on standby, and Governor Josh Green declared a state of emergency ahead of the storm's arrival. Five people were injured after a shooting at Virginia State University early today. Officials say it happened around 1:30 a.m. outside a residence hall at the historically black university in Chesterfield, Virginia. No arrests have been reported, but university officials say the shooting prompted a campus-wide lockdown. The victims were taken to nearby hospitals where one was listed in critical condition. The Democratic National Committee is set to vote today on which states will go first in the 2028 presidential primaries. Details from Lisa Taylor.
3: The party is expected to give South Carolina the first primary on January 22nd, followed by Nevada, New Hampshire, New Mexico, Michigan, and Virginia, all in February. New Hampshire used to have the first in the nation primary, but is being pushed back by the DNC behind states with more black and Latino voters, who are both major constituencies in the party. The Republican Party has yet to unveil its 28 primary calendar.
24: Heat records are likely to be set across the South and Central Plains this weekend. Forecasters say daytime highs will be about 10 degrees above normal from Texas to North Carolina. Residents across the region are being advised to stay inside. I'm Lisa Carton.
5: I'm Madison Rogers with a quick check of the stories trending right now on WBZ News Radio 1030. Long-brewing controversy has erupted in Lawrence as the mayor faces federal charges. He's accused of using COVID relief loans as a personal and political slush fund.
6: The FBI arrests Lawrence Mayor Brian DePeña, charging him with wire fraud this weekend.
7: Do you plan to resign, sir?
25: No comment.
6: That's the mayor's attorney and driver who swears and threatens journalists just before slamming on the gas and hitting a parked car outside court.
5: That's WBZ's Jay Willette. Officials in Provincetown now say an 81-year-old woman has died after three people were caught in what's believed to have been a rip current yesterday afternoon. It was a major search effort with local, state, and federal officials. A South Shore state lawmaker is denying allegations that he sexually harassed and retaliated against a former aide. Rep. John Gaskey, a first-term Republican from Carver, has been hit with a new lawsuit. I'm Madison Rogers.
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11: Good morning, everybody. Thank you so much for joining us. This is Mark Rolette here from South Shore Retirement Services with Damon Latanzi. Damon, I was thinking about this before we came on the show this morning, and this is completely unrelated to the show, but why is it called the dog days of summer? Because isn't that what we're in now? Like, I don't think that's an American expression, but it just...
12: No, we say it here too, but I never...
11: You know, is it just like the lazy days of summer or something?
12: I always thought it meant like deep into the summer.
11: Well, never the

0: on campus anymore. And I was, you know, what are you going to say? So,
1: how about no?
0: I guess this is a plug, but thank God for IKEA and wasn't like Boston Interiors or something like that. But yeah, she's back down there. So now it's waiting for a month or so and then head down for family weekend, which is always a great time. I'll certainly report back to you and to our listeners about the goings on down in Miami over family weekend. But in any event, hope everyone is enjoying their summer. Hope you still have plenty of plans because there's plenty of summer left. And all of a sudden the weather will change, but it won't change for a while. So I'm very, very excited about it. But let me throw out another date, October 15th, right? October 15th, why is that relevant? It's not because on today's show anyway, it's not because of the extension time that you could be filing your, you know, federal tax return on October 15th if you have filed an extension, which many of our clients do. It's when open enrollment starts. Open enrollment for Medicare. It starts October 15th. It ends December 7th. And for many of our listeners, this is relevant. For many of our clients, this is relevant because it's not so much the first timers, because the first timers going on Medicare tend to pay a lot more close attention to what am I getting for a supplemental plan? What am I paying for Medicare premiums? What does it cover? What does it not cover? It's the people who are already in and on Medicare that I think this is such a relevant show for, are people who are helping folks who are already on it, because just to go with, you know, it worked last year, it's going to work this year, might not make sense because that's an assumption. That's not a given that that's actually going to happen. So I wanted to kind of dial into three things that we think people should be addressing as they're coming up to open enrollment.
1: Yeah. And open enrollment is that time of year when you can switch your Medicare plans up, right? If you're leaving a job, you can get on Medicare any time of year, but if you're already on it, open enrollment is that period of time where you're allowed to make changes. You can't do it after the open enrollment. You can't do it before. So there's this narrow window of time. And let's face it, October to December is kind of a crazy time of year anyway. You've got Thanksgiving, you've got, you know, Christmas, Hanukkah, you've got all these holidays that are dumped into this one time of year. People are doing a lot of traveling, a lot of family activities. And so it's easy for it to fall by the wayside. And I think for many people, there's a lot of stress and anxiety around their medical coverage, because let's face it, you don't want to find out you don't have the right coverage after you've already had a procedure, or you get on a new medicine and you find out that's not covered under your current plan. So, you know, really taking the time to make sure that you're making the best decision you can, right? We always talk about the importance of planning, you know, planning around your money, planning around your taxes. And this is just one more area, planning around your healthcare, planning around Medicare, so that you can have the best plan, make the best decision for you or you and your family. And you're not just doing one of those like, oh, oops, I kind of missed the window, pun intended. I missed the window. And now I'm stuck with something that's not working for me.
0: It seems like a lot of people that we meet tend to, when it comes to Medicare, they're like, yeah, where do I go? Who do I talk to? And it kind of, you know, we're fully aware that many of the clients that we work with, when they worked with previous advisors, the advisors will help really, really, you know, in great detail around portfolio design. A lot of them deal with income planning. Some of them deal with some tax strategy, but they tend to fall short when it comes to Medicare. But it's an important thing for people who are going on Medicare, who are already on Medicare. So if it's important to them, it's important to us, because retirement isn't just about money. It's about all of the aspects that impact your life, and Medicare, for almost every single person, is a part of their retirement journey. It is one of the things that, and later in the show, we'll talk about some strategies around, you know, why you should be looking at Medicare on its own besides the supplements as to, you know, your overall big picture strategy. But it is one of the things that we want to be able to address with the people that we meet. And, you know, I think the all hands analysis does a really good job of giving a high level view of everything that somebody should be addressing, not just the portfolio design itself, because that's just kind of the beginning part of it. Let's go to break. When we come back, let's start talking about some of the things that people should be thinking about as they get ready or as they're preparing for October 15th and the open enrollment. This is Mark and Damon. We'll be right back in just a short minute.

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9: Welcome back, everybody. This is Mark Rolette here with Damon Latanzi. And, you know, today, Damon, we're talking about open enrollment. Open enrollment is coming up October 15th for Medicare. And this is really important, I think, to people who are already in or on Medicare, because people tend to pay more attention to it the first year that they're enrolling. But year over year, sometimes people become complacent or, hey, it worked
10: like
9: last
10: set
9: year.
10: Set it and forget it, all tend to do.
9: I think one of the biggest moves that people should be looking at, and it literally won't take you very long, is auditing your prescriptions. Like, not auditing them, like, do they work, do they not work? It's what are you taking, right? What meds do you take? What meds did you take last year or even the year before? And make sure that your supplemental plan is still covering those prescriptions in the same way, right? I mean, it's really simple. Like, I'm not a tech person. I give you a really simple way of doing it. Take your phone out, go to prescription cabinet in your bathroom, wherever you keep them, take a photograph of all of them, upload it into ChatGPT and say, put this into a checklist for me. So when I go to my open enrollment, I can make sure that all of these drugs are still covered in the same way and at the same cost.
10: For those of you that may not be as tech savvy, right, get out the old pen and paper and just make a comprehensive list, because you've got a couple things going on. One is, what is covered this year in a certain tier might not be the same next year in your new version of your Medicare plan. That's a huge part, right? You might have been paying $10 for something this year and now it's $100. Sure would be nice to know that ahead of time, because if there was a different plan you could switch to where the price was more similar to what you were used to paying, you might consider doing that. So doing a little bit of homework as we're coming up on these dates, because once Medicare open enrollment starts, man, it is like a feeding frenzy. The individuals and companies that focus in that area are like, you know, they're crazy busy. It's kind of like their version of tax time for CPAs. Yeah. So just make sure you're doing your as much homework as you can ahead of time. And prescriptions are a good place to pick that up, because what's covered one way this year might not be covered that same way next year. And the last thing we want is some surprise where we're paying, I don't know, potentially a lot more money for what we're already doing. It's a good exercise to go through for your prescriptions, especially if you're an individual who has a fair number of those. I mean, listen, if you have one prescription, maybe it's not as big a deal, but if you've got four or five and you're married and that your spouse has got a couple, like, just make sure you've dotted your I's and crossed your T's in that area.
9: Yeah, I mean, great point, Damon. Also, if you're listening and, you know, you're a high income earner, you've got more than enough money to cover the costs, you're like, I don't need to pay attention to it. Just think about that for a minute, right? I mean, you invest money to make money. Everyone is looking and analyzing, am I doing things in an efficient way? Am I overpaying in fees? Or is something getting eroded because it's not the right version of an investment that I have? This is really no different, right? I mean, if you can save a couple of bucks, why wouldn't you want to save a couple of bucks, right? You could do something else with it. You don't have to do anything with it, but nobody wants to overpay if they could have avoided it as a result of a little preparation. And that's why we're talking about this in August and not talking about it in October. Because to your point earlier, Damon, there's not a lot of tax planning going on if you go to your accountant on April 14th. There's not a lot of Medicare conversations and, all right, let's open it up and let's have a conversation big picture about everything. If you go to your Medicare supplemental plan in and around, you know, late November or something like that, because they're dealing with thousands and thousands of people,
10: right?
9: And they don't have the time to do it. So maybe they miss something. Maybe they're just like, yeah, you're all set. Just go ahead and continue to take this.
10: Right. And also it's a busy time of year for all of us. You're coming up into a couple holiday seasons. You know, life gets crazy. You've got holiday shopping, you've got maybe family, maybe you're doing some traveling. So just do yourself a favor and try to take some of the stress out of planning around it and start to do a little bit of homework as soon as you can. At least gather the information on your side. You know, whether your plan information is available today or not, that's not the point. But you know where you stand regarding your prescriptions and your doctors and all these different things, and start to think a little bit about, you know, where am I today? What's working? What's not working? So that you can be as prepared as possible for what you know is going to be coming.
9: Yeah, it's funny. You almost teed me up for it and you did it accidentally. It worked last year isn't a plan. That's an assumption. And right, when you're dealing with healthcare, assumptions can get really expensive really quick. So it's best to just put it on your list of these are the things that I have to address in the next 30, 40 days. And make sure that you actually address them. To us, that's why it's so important to not ignore the little things, because little things can amount to much bigger problems, and bigger problems can change the direction of your retirement, change the things that you want to do. And it's unnecessary if you do it in a you know, calm environment. So you're not right under the gun, you're not stressing. I mean, think about anything that you've had to make a decision on when you're stressed out, right? You've probably not made the best version of that decision because you're stressed and you need to make a decision.
10: Right.
9: You want to get to something like Medicare open enrollment ahead of time. So you're like, all right, yeah, I've checked that off my box. It's unnecessary to create that sort of environment for yourself.
10: Right. And I'd ask you to think a little bit about this, which is the price and cost of these plans is heavily regulated, meaning the state is involved, the government is involved. When companies are trying to figure out ways that they can, health insurance companies trying to figure out ways that they can have this impact their bottom line in a bigger way, it's the devil is in the details. They may not be able to change the premium in a big way, but they might shift around the drug coverage. They might shift around inside the plan, the details. So when they're looking to save money on their end, they're making these changes that aren't always as transparent as, oh yeah, I'm just paying an extra $100 a month for something. Okay, I can understand that. There's a lot of moving parts inside these plans. The prescription drugs are just one of those moving parts. So just really make sure that you're understanding what's going on in there. I'm not trying to be cynical. Health insurance companies in our country need to make money to be secure. I get all of that, but that doesn't mean that all the changes they're making are in your best interest.
9: Yeah, and I think, and I'm not sure if we already mentioned it, but if we did, I'll mention it again. Go down to your local Shine, go down to your local senior center. They have people that will sit in there, you know, whatever day of the week you can check and sit down and say, this is what I'm taking. This is the plan that I have. What do you know about it? Because to try and become an expert in insurance policies, you know, when it's not your forte, when it's not what you did before, most people, if they had to do it themselves, they just would say, I'll just go with what I had last year. Yeah. And that might be fine, but it might not be. So don't make the assumption. Take the time and plan around this. Let's go to break. When we come back, let's continue this conversation around open enrollment's coming. Inevitably, if you're either turning 65 or you're already been on Medicare for a couple of years, you're going to be part of this. So preparation could save you some dollars. This is Mark and Damon. We'll be right back.
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12: We are back. 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Thank you so much for being with us on this August weekend. Hopefully you've got something fun planned. Not that it's not fun to listen to our show, but maybe you're in transit. We have a lot of clients that listen to us when they're, you know, sort of out there between their Sunday errands. People might be coming back from church, or maybe they're heading out to some fun thing they're doing, a family event, a cookout, whatever it is. So thank you for listening to us. Today, we're talking about Medicare. Open enrollment is coming up in a couple months. And if you're wondering, like, well, guys, why are you talking about it so soon? You don't want to wait until, you know, October 1st to try to figure out in 2 weeks whether your Medicare plan is working or not. So we talked a little bit about, you know, what should you be thinking about? Look at your prescriptions. Another good move is to look at your plan's pros and cons. In other words, like, what worked for you in terms of the plan and maybe what didn't work? What did you find that was covered that really fit in with your medical conditions or your health situation? And maybe where did the plan fall short in some area? And the reason you'd be doing that is to think a little bit about, okay, well, if I'm going to change plans, how do I make sure that the stuff that worked is still covered in my new plan? And maybe the holes or the gaps, Mark, if you want to think of it like that, maybe I can try to plug those holes or fill those gaps with a new plan during this open enrollment season.
13: Yeah, I think if you take 20 minutes to think about the last 12 months that maybe you had a situation when you went to see a physician and something that they said that you needed to do, you did it, but it was frustrating with your supplemental plan from a cost perspective. Maybe you remember getting a bill that you're like, what the heck is this for? Write those things down, take a note of them, spend a little time doing it. Maybe go to your senior center, maybe go to, you know, to a Shine or to an ARP, have a conversation with them, come in and sit down, speak to our Medicare person and just say, these are the things that were frustrating for me last year, or everything was great and maybe I don't need to change anything going forward. But then at least you'll be able to double check, did the plan change? And sitting and talking to someone or people who, this is what they do for a living, this is what they look at, they're probably more dialed in than, quite honestly, even us as a financial advisors, we would defer to our strategic partnership and have them have that conversation with a client. You know, I know enough to be dangerous on it, but not enough to help you specifically make a decision. And that's why we want to bring somebody in that can help our clients make those decisions and not have to be concerned about, you know, gosh, if I need something or if this I continue to take this med, am I just, you know, wasting money by overpaying on something like that?
12: Right. And also the reality is that anyone who works in the Medicare field, your Shine office, some other local provider, they're going to get insanely busy, right? They're not that their entire year's worth of work, but it's a little bit like tax preparers. You know, come tax time, man, if you're not already in there talking with them, it can be absolutely insane because they're trying to deal with all of their clients' renewals coming due at the same time. So there's the human element of it. Yeah, there's your plan and looking at the details of it, but understand also that any of these Medicare providers are going to be incredibly busy. So having a conversation ahead of time and at least having your homework and making it easier for them to help you navigate maybe changing a plan or making sure your existing plan works. I mean, that's just acknowledging the reality of if you show up on October 14th at your Shine office, good luck to you, but they just may be in over their heads by that point.
13: Yeah, listen, today we're talking about some of the things that we really feel and encourage our clients to do on an ongoing proactive basis is knowing that these things are coming up, right? We all talk about, we know tax filing come up at a certain time of the year. We know 1099s go out at a certain time of the year. And one of the other things that happens is Medicare open enrollment starts October 15th every year. So don't wait till October 14th or even, God forbid, December 4th or 5th before it actually closes to say, hey, am I just staying in this plan or should I be reviewing something? Review it in a calm time. Don't review it when you're under the gun to have to make those decisions really, really quickly. Let's go to break. When we come back, let's keep talking about the idea of preparing yourself ahead of time for these times of year that inevitably things are going to happen. And one of them is Medicare open enrollment. This is Mark Rowlett, Damon Lattanzi. We'll be right back.
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11: The big question when it comes to your retirement is, will I be okay? More on the steps you can take and the importance of planning coming up here on Retire South Shore Radio.
12: We are back. Today's topic, I don't know, Mark, you know, we talk a lot about taxes. We talk a lot about investments. Today we're talking about healthcare. It's part of our all hands analysis process, not just Medicare, which we're talking about today, but we focus a lot of our time on, well, what happens if or what happens when, right? You don't know if you're going to get sick in the bigger nursing home sense, but you do know you're going to need healthcare and, you know, things will come up, but it's a huge area of planning and we won't be able to do it justice on just this one show. So today we're talking about Medicare and just really making sure that is your current plan working for you? If it is, awesome, you know, do a review of it. If you have a sense that maybe it's not, take a look and see what might be changing inside your plan, what's changed in your life. And one of the main things to do is talk a little bit with your doctor. You know, if you have an appointment coming up, maybe try to get an appointment. It's so hard to get an appointment, but talk a little bit with your doctor about what you have going on in your medications. Do they anticipate any changes in those so that you can match up what your doctor is saying with what's the best Medicare plan for you?
13: Yeah, I think you could even talk to the PAs, right? The physician's assistants and get you don't necessarily have to make a specific appointment to go and talk about Medicare, but take the opportunity if you're there for some reason, just say, hey, is anything changing? Any different variations of these meds? Because I'm going to be going into open enrollment. Quick conversation. And maybe they say, you know what, we can send you something on it. Maybe they have some literature that they push out towards the beginning of open enrollment as well. It makes sense to ask the question. If you don't ask, you'll never know. But one of the things we were chatting about it during the break that I think is really important to look at is it's not just the supplemental plans. It's not just what's getting covered. It's what you're actually going to be paying for Medicare Part B itself, right? And maybe for the last 5 years, you've been paying the base premium cost and everything's been working fine. But maybe last year you sold a house. Maybe last year something happened that would trigger a tax, right? And as a result of that tax that you maybe didn't have in previous years, it drove your income up into a higher number. And now your Medicare premium is going to go up, right? You're going to pay a surcharge for Medicare Part B. it might seem unfair. My personal opinion is it seems unfair in that you shouldn't be penalized and given the same insurance as others have based on what your taxable income is. But nonetheless, that's the rule. And if that's going to happen, you're not going to just pay that surcharge for a year. You're going to pay for 2 years, which stinks. But sometimes you try and find an opportunity there. And if you're going to have that surcharge, does that make sense to maybe reevaluate some of your proactive tax strategy? Maybe you're doing a Roth conversion, maybe you're tax loss harvesting, direct indexing, whatever you're doing to try and alleviate or minimize your lifetime tax bill, a new door might have opened now to say, hey, listen, you're going to pay this extra a cost on Medicare Part B for the next couple of years. So should we just lean into it and, you know, get ahead of some of the tax strategy that we've already put in place? And that's certainly something that we would do with our clients on an ongoing basis, because I know it's something that comes up in a conversation. Oh my God, my Medicare premium went up.
12: You know, it's interesting you bring that up, because I think one of the challenges of having a radio show and just the format that we're in is all of these things are interconnected. But if every time we talked about one, we literally talked about all the different opportunities that these changes present, you'd probably be overwhelmed listening to it. But I think, Mark, your point is a good one, because Medicare, like, well, what does that have to do with my taxes? It's totally separate. It's all interconnected. You know, your income relates to your Medicare premiums, relates to your tax strategy, and that relates to how you're invest. I mean, all these things are interconnected. It's hard on a show like this to say all of those things without getting down the rabbit trail and people just listening on the radio being like, what the heck are these guys talking about? But when we talk about the importance of a plan, we are interconnecting all of these elements. Yeah, we talk about healthcare on today's show. We talk about taxes on a different show. We'll talk about diversification, but they're not separate silos. It's just, that's the way we have to talk about them. But it's so important that you have an overall plan to connect all of these elements, because if you don't, that's where you get these surprises. Like, what the heck is my Social Security benefit? It went down. Well, your benefit didn't go down. Your Medicare premiums went up. Or, you know, why do I have a penalty? It's like, well, you underpaid your taxes because you didn't realize when you did this thing, the impact was going to be that. If you don't have the right supplemental plan and some procedure or drug isn't covered and your expenses go up and you're still like, what happened? Like, we just are trying to eliminate those unpleasant surprises in retirement so that it can be a more pleasant, right? Unpleasant surprises versus just you having the retirement that you worked your backside off to have. Like, who wants unpleasant surprises in their healthcare or their taxes? I don't.
13: We'd never want to be in a situation where they're like, that's not covered, right? That's just the norm, right? People are like, of course I want it covered, but you just want to make sure it's efficient. And it might sound like little things. It might sound like this isn't really relevant. You're talking about maybe saving $20, $30, $40 a month. Quite honestly, that's really important to a lot of people, right? It's not just, I don't want to overpay. It's that I can use that money. Sometimes it's a struggle. I've had conversations with clients where they're like, last winter was, you know, we got through it. And I'm like, well, you know, you don't have to just get through things. We want you to enjoy, your retirement. And if we can look and save money anywhere, whether that be in, you know, supplemental plans on Medicare, whether that be in expenses that are internally in your investment plans or anything that you can do to reduce somebody's outgoing costs is adding value. It's putting more money in their pocket. And Damon, you say this all the time at our live events, not about how much money you have, it's about how much money you get to keep. And if it's being eroded by a change in a prescription or in a change in a copay and you didn't pay attention to it, for most people, that mistake they would only make for 1 year because they get frustrated and then they'll jump right in it and make sure they don't do it again.
12: And I mean, listen, even if you can afford some increased costs, I don't know, for a lot of our clients, it's the principle of it. They have gotten to where they are financially by making good decisions. And just because I could afford to buy a more expensive car doesn't mean I'm going to do that. And I think, you know, it's not just the amount of the change in cost or the amount of the tax. It's, I don't want to make mistakes. I don't want to give away extra money. I amassed the savings that I have because I watched my pennies. And as you said, if you watch your pennies, the pounds will take care of themselves, or the dollars will take care of themselves. It doesn't have to be that, well, I can afford it, so I'll just make all these tax mistakes and Medicare mistakes. Like a lot of our clients, they just don't want to make financial mistakes when they could have that money in their own pocket, whether it's $20, $200, $2,000, or $20,000. Let's just try to avoid falling into these pitfalls that it almost seems like they design these systems, Mark, for people to make mistakes. within, right? I mean, I hate to be cynical about it, but that seems to be the reality of like, why is Social Security so confusing? Why is the tax code confusing? Why is healthcare confusing? That's serving somebody. It's just probably not serving us.
13: These are the things that you can control, right? And people are always watching stock markets go up and go down, but you can control these things by actually taking a little action and planning ahead of time. Let's go to break. When we come back, let's continue this conversation because I think it's really important. And I think for a lot of our listeners, it's very relevant as we're coming up to October 15th. Please stick with us. We'll be right back.
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13: Welcome back, folks. Hope everyone is enjoying their weekend. This is Mark and Damon here from South Shore Retirement Services. Thank you, as always, for listening. We really appreciate it. It's always nice to hear people coming to live events that we have or coming down here into the office to have an analysis done and saying, hey, I've been listening to you on the radio and enjoy the show. You guys seem to explain things in a very simple way that it doesn't sound like you're trying to pitch something, because we're not. We're just trying to educate people and educate people to understand what it is that we do here. And, if you haven't had a chance to see us speak live, please register for one of our events, spend an hour, have dinner, get some ideas around ways to potentially add value by not missing blind spots, right? I we talk a lot at the live events about, things that you can control, things that you should be paying attention to with investment portfolios, with tax strategy, with family, legacy, protection. All of those things are really important, because not paying attention to the little things can actually cost you dearly. We have live events coming up next week. August 18th and August 19th down at 71 West in Plymouth. It used to be the old Isaacs, looking out right over the water. It's a beautiful room, beautiful restaurant. They do a really good job. Those events both start at 6:30. Obviously, space is limited because it's in a room. I'm not 100% sure if they're full, but we would encourage you to call, find out, register for those events. 781-725-5557 is the number to call, or you can go to retiresouthshore.com and register on the website for that event or for any of the upcoming events for the rest of 2026.
12: My favorite thing that you just said was that it's in a room. I love it, right? Our live events are in a room.
13: Yeah, I know.
12: Or listen, if a live event is in the cards for you, so many people hear us on the radio and they want to have an introductory call, 15 minutes, get some clarity around some area that you're thinking about, you're worried about, you're confused about, could be taxes, could be what we're talking about today. Or alternatively, many people set up a time to come into our office and go through our process. You know, people don't become a client because we talk to them on the phone once. We don't meet once and say, okay, great, let's now, you know, make our relationship official. It's a process of meeting with people, understanding their goals, going through their stuff, their financial stuff, their healthcare stuff, their tax care stuff, right? Really trying to understand, where are you now? What are your goals? Where are you trying to get to? And over the course of a couple meetings, as we flesh out what a plan would look like potentially for you, you know, that's really the start of what might be a relationship with us. Not come in a room, we lock the door, and we're not letting you out till you become a client. Like, that's just not how we operate. I mean, I think people who hear us on the radio understand that we're regular people. We have families. You know, we talk about that openly on the air because we want people to understand that, listen, the money is important. All these strategies are important, but our clients are real people who have concerns and fears and goals and hopes and dreams, and understanding that and working with them on those things. I mean, Mark, that's the best part of what we get to do every week, every day in our profession.
13: Yeah. I mean, coming into the office here in Hingham, we're right off the highway. You'll walk into the office, you'll meet Meredith, Neve, Debbie, somebody, whomever's out in the front reception area. I always hear conversations that, you know, are really not financially related. They're always just real life conversations, because building a relationship isn't just about the money side of things. People don't spend 30 years building a portfolio while they're working. They spend 30 years building a life that they want to be able to continue that life when they go into retirement. And that's really important to us too. So we want to listen. And, you know, today's show, we're talking about Medicare, because that's important to a lot of the people that we deal with. If you're listening to the show and you're like, I'm all set on Medicare, I look at it, it's covered, everything's all set, then maybe we have 2-minute conversation about that. But maybe we have a 20-minute conversation around, you know what, all of my money is in an IRA, and people keep talking about the tax impact that's going to have, and I haven't really researched it. And I looked and I asked my people about it, and they said, oh, they can't really help me with tax strategy. Well, then maybe we have a bigger conversation around that. But to your point, Damon, we always start the conversations with, what is it that you're trying to do? And people are like, they look at us sometimes perplexed when they're like, well, I'm trying to make more money and pay less taxes. I'm like, no. What is it that you want to do in life? Like, who do you want to spend time with? Where do you want to travel? You know, what are all the things that you want to do? We want to make sure that you're not leaving anything out, and you're not, you know, stealing the retirement that you deserve from yourself. We want to quantify that. We want to realistically look and say, hey, you can afford to do this. We also want to make sure that you're protecting yourself from yourself, that you're not like, hey, the stock market was up 22% last year. Why was I not up 22%? I'm like, did you need to be up 22%? What would have happened in your life if you had been up 22%? Probably nothing. But what would have happened in your life if you were invested and the market had gone the other way and you lost 22%? Would that have had a material impact on your life? Well, if the answer is yes, well, then maybe you're too aggressively invested, and we need to plan for what the money's to be put to use for, as opposed to how much money can I make with this money. But I think through the all hands analysis, you know, when we hit on the obviously the most important starting point is, where are you going to get your income from to feed your lifestyle, which feeds into the wealth management side of things and building a more intentional portfolio that accommodates the income strategy, but also gives you good value when the market's good.
12: Right. And then from wealth management investments, we move on to tax strategy. How can you keep more of your money in your pocket. Listen, we all want to make money with our investments, but if I can navigate the tax code and save money in taxes, that's the same result to me as making money in the stock market, which is more money in my pocket to do the things I want to do. From there, we move on to healthcare planning, which we're talking about today, right? Medicare planning, but also what if I need long-term care, either in-home care, in a nursing home? You know, how do I develop my plan legally, insurance-wise, financially, to just make sure that everything else doesn't get blown to bits if I have some significant healthcare event beyond just sort of the normal, like, oh, I got sick and I've got these meds. Like, what if I need some more advanced kind of care?
13: Yeah. And then getting your legal house in order, making sure that all your legal documents are in place and up to date, and the beneficiaries and all of these things are the people that you want them to be, and not people that maybe you've set up 20 years ago. And having that all accomplished under one roof, having the ability to have a team working for the greater benefit of you, as opposed to maybe losing something in translation, that is a huge benefit to the people that we work with. And it should be something that you're also getting yourselves.
12: Absolutely. Mark, let's take a break. When we come back, we will wrap up today's show in the final segment, give you some parting thoughts on Medicare as well as our process. Stick around, folks. We'll be right back.
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12: We are back to wrap up today's show. Thank you for being with us. Today we were talking about Medicare, specifically Medicare open enrollment. It's that period of time that runs from October 15th till the first week or so in December, when if you're already on Medicare, open enrollment means you can switch plans. And we talked about a whole bunch of stuff, but three sort of moves you can be thinking about as we get into it is, number one, look at your prescriptions. Has anything changed? What's changing inside the plan, not just in your life? Make sure you understand that. Look at the pros and cons of what worked this year. Hey, this area really worked for my plan. This other area, not so much. I ended up having a bunch of out-of-pocket costs I didn't anticipate. Just sort of looking at what is your situation so you can match that up with the best plan for you. Number three, if you're able, talk to your doctors about, hey, what about my health might be changing? What do I need to be thinking about this year in terms of my health? And the whole point, Mark, we talk about this for every subject, is the more you can plan, the more informed you are, the better level of decision you'll be able to make, right? Don't wait until December 6th and try to sort this out, because the whole industry is getting extremely busy during this open enrollment. Your people are, you know, in over their heads this time of year, and you just really want to make sure that you're not causing yourself some extra stress or missing some opportunity around that by not having the best Medicare plan for you.
13: Listen, today we wanted to talk about this topic, Medicare open enrollment, because it's relevant to so many of the people that we already serve. It's relevant to so many people who are listening, most likely today. And if you think about it, you know, if I said to somebody who's 52 years old, when's Medicare open enrollment? Right. Most likely they wouldn't know unless they had helped a parent with it. But if you're getting close to it, this is relevant to you. And as you get through different stages in life, you want to surround yourself with a team, especially in this field, a team who recognizes that these things come up, recognizes key dates, key ages, key things that will impact what it is that you're trying to do, and be able to assist you and help you in that way. So if you want to go in to open enrollment prepared, knowing that, yes, I'm keeping the same plan easy, or I have to change this plan, and here's what I need to do, then call us, right? Call us, sit down, let's prepare ahead of time. Let's have a conversation around the big picture and still not ignore the fact that if Medicare is coming up or if it's already part of your retirement plan, that you're addressing it and you're making sure that it's not something that's going to bite you in the end because you ignored it and said, I'll just go with whatever it was last year. It's your retirement. It's really important to us. Obviously, it's critically important to you. And taking a little bit of time to prepare and make sure that there's no blind spots or something that you're missing, it really could be time well spent. Folks, thank you so much for listening. We look forward to chatting to you next week. Have a great rest of your weekend. Take care.
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1: 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A Roth conversion is a taxable event and may have several tax-related consequences. Be sure to consult with a qualified tax advisor before making any decisions about your IRA. Please remember that converting an employer plan account to a Roth IRA is a taxable event. Increased taxable income from the Roth IRA conversion may have several consequences. Be sure to consult with a qualified tax advisor before making any decisions regarding your IRA. 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It is not intended to be used as the sole basis for financial decisions, nor should it be construed as advice designed to meet the particular needs of an individual situation. Rowlett and Associates, LLC DBA, South Shore Retirement Services is not permitted to offer, no statement made during this show shall constitute tax or legal advice. Our firm is not affiliated with or endorsed by the U.S. government or any governmental agency. The information and opinions contained herein provided by third parties have been obtained from sources believed to be reliable, but accuracy and completeness cannot be guaranteed by Rowlett and Associates, LLC DBA, South Shore Retirement Services. 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
1: I'm not exactly great with apologies. After our last argument, I tried saying I'm sorry about 10 different ways, and none of them worked. So I went to Smile Tunes instead. I turned our story into a soulful love song that admitted she was right. 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
19: Tropical storm Lala is lashing the big island of Hawaii with heavy rain and strong winds as it moves closer to landfall. Honolulu Mayor Rick Blongiardi says the city is expecting a two-day event with 8 emergency shelters open as of this morning.
20: This storm, unlike the Kona Low, which came and sat on us, is moving quickly.
8: We can't control the storm, but we can control how we prepared. And I can promise you, we've prepared very thoroughly this week across all sectors.
19: The storm is expected to reach hurricane strength today before making landfall on the Big Island. The National Weather Service says Lala will bring heavy rain, flash flooding, and dangerous surf as it moves across the Hawaiian Islands this weekend. The Hawaii National Guard is on standby, and Governor Josh Green declared a state of emergency ahead of the storm's arrival. Five people were injured after a shooting at Virginia State University early today. Officials say it happened around 1:30 a.m. outside a residence hall at the historically black university in Chesterfield, Virginia. No arrests have been reported, but university officials say the shooting prompted a campus-wide lockdown. The victims were taken to nearby hospitals, where one was listed in critical condition. The Democratic National Committee is set to vote today on which states will go first in the 2028 presidential primaries. Details from Lisa Taylor.
20: The party is expected to give South Carolina the first primary on January 22nd, followed by Nevada, New Hampshire, New Mexico, Michigan, and Virginia, all in February. New Hampshire used to have the first in the nation primary, but is being pushed back by the DNC behind states with more black and Latino voters, who are both major constituencies in the party. The Republican Party has yet to unveil its 28 primary calendar.
19: Heat records are likely to be set across the South and Central Plains this weekend. Forecasters say daytime highs will be about 10 degrees above normal from Texas to North Carolina. Residents across the region are being advised to stay inside. I'm Lisa Carton.
21: I'm Madison Rogers with a quick check of the stories trending right now on WBZ News Radio 1030. Long-brewing controversy has erupted in Lawrence as the mayor faces federal charges. He's accused of using COVID relief loans as a personal and political slush fund.
22: The FBI arrests Lawrence Mayor Brian DePeña, charging him with wire fraud this weekend.
23: Do you plan to resign, sir?
24: No comment.
22: That's the mayor's attorney and driver, who swears and threatens journalists just before slamming on the gas and hitting a parked car outside court.
21: That's WBZ's Jay Willette. Officials in Provincetown now say an 81-year-old woman has died after three people were caught in what's believed to have been a rip current yesterday afternoon. It was a major search effort with local, state, and federal officials. A South Shore state lawmaker is denying allegations that he sexually harassed and retaliated against a former aide. Rep. John Gaskey, a first-term Republican from Carver, has been hit with a new lawsuit. I'm Madison Rogers.
25: 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WRKO.
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28: Welcome into The Legal Exchange with Todd Lutsky. I'm Susan Powers, a financial advisor with the Armstrong Advisory Group, and I'm joined by Todd Lutsky, a partner with the law firm of Cushing & Dolan with a master's in taxation. Welcome, Todd. How are you today?
29: I am never better, and you?
28: I'm great, thank you. What do you have for us this week?
29: A couple of things. We've got a California appellate court case dealing with people getting divorced, and you can't imagine how this works, but you want to make sure that you do things when you get divorced because you could die during the divorce.
28: Oh, yeah. We've seen that happen in time.
29: And that's really what happened here. They had a revocable trust, and she tried to revoke the trust while they were going through the divorce, and then she died during the divorce.
28: Mm.
29: So is it good that she revoked the trust or not, and did she revoke the trust prior to the divorce? So we'll talk about that, and then we'll talk about some things you should always think about when you're doing your planning for just regular planning, never mind divorce. Then we head over to Texas, and Susan, this is a case that I could not resist taking because it deals with the same saying that we talk about over and over, and that is never give away your real estate. In this case, she gave away her real estate to her in-laws. And then, of course, divorce came. This is never good, right? We'll explain the whole fact pattern. But, folks, the whole point here is, well, you know, why are we giving away property? Never mind that. Why are we giving it up a generation? There's just this case is just fraught with problems. But we've got solutions, right? And again, folks, planning in advance is always good, but sometimes things happen and you either haven't planned and you might be heading into like a nursing home. So there's last minute Medicaid eligibility guide that we're giving away this month. And it helps us for people that either maybe have planned and put some stuff in trusts, but inevitably there's always going to be a portion of assets that are not in trust. But if you haven't planned, then there's a whole lot of assets that are at risk. Either way, if you find yourself in

0: a few moments. After that, I had an opportunity to record an interview with Steve from Wicked Bites, our own Wicked Bites, and the Big Fisherman's Feast. We recorded that on Thursday. So the meatball eating contest is already completed by the time you hear this on the radio. But I'm going to play back some of that interview because the feast goes on not only for the rest of the day today, but also Sunday as well. And we'll tell you what to expect over there if you're heading into the north end of Boston. After that, we got a good buddy of mine talking prime rib. Gary Levitt is going to stop by. And then Joe Pianodosi will be in-house. That's all to come tonight on Wicked Bites at Night, brought to you by Northeastern Fence and Supply Company in Saugus. 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Also made possible by Richie's Slush, premium Italian ice you can find up and down the East Coast right now, all right? Richie's Slush. So let's get the show started tonight. I thought we would open up the program with Jerry Mattaccio, formerly of Gennaro's in Quincy. They closed down 8 days ago. Actually, 1 week ago today is what was their final night. And this is a big loss to the community of Quincy. And Jerry is joining me right now on the Wicked Bites at Night phone line. And Jerry, I've always said about you, and I've always said about your family, you just have huge hearts, and you loved all of your customers, and I know you're truly going to miss. First of all, welcome to Wicked Bites at Night.
1: Thank you very much, and it's nice hearing from you, Scott. You're always a professional, and you're a hard worker, and you run a good show.
0: I just wanted to let that out there. How many years, Jerry, did you have Gennaro's in Quincy?
1: 32 years.
0: Wow.
1: 32. And I was hoping for more, but circumstances like my health right now, you know, it's something I have to get through, you know, was a factor. I just wanted to make sure, you know, that my family was secured, you know, with their stuff. And I might be around again because I still am the rights to my name and my catering business. So if I feel better, I'm going to get back into something somewhere anyways down the line. But it's been a good run for 32 years for us, me and the family, you know.
0: Yeah, and I know that whole area is going to really miss you. When you made that announcement, I don't know, about 2 weeks ago, and you pretty much said at the end of this upcoming week on that Saturday night, that's going to be it. I know you were packed every single day. You stopped even taking reservations after a period of time because of the amount of people that were coming in.
1: I was. It was a real warm feeling to see the response, you know, that they gave me. I mean, it was really, really nice. They were really, really good to me. I mean, they've been good to me for 32 years here. Every time they came in, it's such nice people with their family stories and their children, and I've seen them all grow up and get married. I mean, it's just a nice thing when you're in a tight-knit community like Quincy is, and everybody treats you really, really nice. I want to give a shout out, you know, to the police and the fire department too. They've always been good to me, always really respectful people, and you know, I really appreciate it.
0: Yeah,
1: you know,
0: yeah.
1: I felt like I had a family myself here too, you know?
0: Oh, yeah. Yeah. What you've done for that whole community of Quincy, I know it's going to be a place that's going to be hard to replace, you know, Gennaro's
1: right.
0: And Son's Italian Bistro. And your son Anthony was such a big part of the restaurant over the last many, many years. And talk about dedication of family, and your wife, Jane, always by your side, too, because you got in there early in the morning. And that was the one thing I worried about you, Jerry, because you were there early in the morning baking, and then you would come back all day long. So the restaurant business is tough. I don't even know how to describe it. It's a very difficult business.
1: It is.
0: Yeah.
1: Well, you know what it is, too? I was taught from the old school. You know, I know nowadays there's a whole different vibe out there. There's a whole different thought, you know, of how a restaurant

0: restaurant should run. Mine was the old school. You made your own bread. If you made sub rolls, you made your own sub rolls. If you served rolls on your catering, you made your own rolls. You know what I mean? That's how I was taught. And even the pastry, most of these places bought all their pastry that they offer. Everything was made here in-house every day. I had a baker, really good baker, too, that, worked with me, that showed me a lot of nice items for people to try. And I was known for the cakes here, too. The cakes were really, really good. And just, little things like that separate you from the rest of the pack, that they come to you for,
1: Right. It's very much a family restaurant.
0: Yeah. Oh, yeah. Old school family restaurant.
1: Yeah.
0: That's what it was,
1: Yeah, with large portions.
0: No frills, no twills, mm. Just good food,
1: Yeah. Now that you've had, a week or so to sit back and relax, I mean, what was that first morning like when you didn't have to go in to bake?
0: Well, it's a change. it's a big change. In fact, I was coming in here all last week, still at 3:30, 4 o'clock, even if I was just sitting in the dining room doing my paperwork, just to be here, because it was like a routine every day.
1: Mm-hmm.
0: It's hard to break routine sometimes, when you've done it for so many years, and you think back of all the memories of everybody, and it's a lot to grasp, and it's gonna take me a while to get used to it, my wife will probably boot me out and say, get another job once you're better. So,
1: yeah,
0: that's, it was really nice. And the biggest thing is, too, that I had behind me that I even lasted that long was a good family. I have a good family behind me. I have a beautiful wife. I have three beautiful kids that work hard. I have a brother and a sister who I adore, and their family. So it's a close-knit family. I mean, I had my family coming from Hudson, Mass sometimes just to visit on a Saturday, which is nice. You want to see your family, but I was restricted because of my hours and stuff, so I didn't get to do that a lot, So they used to come to me.
1: Yeah.
0: Just nice. It was a nice situation.
1: Yeah. I mean, that's... I've known you for, I don't know how many years, Jerry. I've probably known you for at least 25 years at this point.
0: Oh, at least.
1: And I've seen you on the good times and the bad times and, the struggles that you've had, and coming back from COVID was very difficult for your restaurant, as for many restaurants. But there was one thing I always noticed, Jerry, when you were in the dining room and somebody was eating your food and they enjoyed it, that really brought a twinkle to your eye.
0: Well, that's what it's all about, is satisfying people. When you love something that you do and you make people happy, it's a really nice feeling. It really is. I'm not just being corny. I mean, it really is truly honesty with me about pleasing people. I love doing it. I've done it for so long, and I think that that's something that's lost out there nowadays too. You don't see it everywhere, but see, the corporate is so much different than a family restaurant. You go to a family restaurant, you expect these things, And that's how it should be, It's a personal touch, you don't get everywhere, And I really enjoyed all my customers. I mean, I could tell you stories that I still remember, people having good times and, like you said, and going through some hard times. And I tried to be there for a lot of them because, they were my customers,
1: Yeah.
0: I felt good about them coming out of their way to come to me, especially when the economy's bad and they're still coming out for dinner. That's like a bonus for me. You know what I mean?
1: Yeah, I remember having conversations with you in your dining room about, that you really should raise the prices of your food.
0: Yeah.
1: But you knew people were really hurting and you didn't want to do that. And you didn't do that. And because you're so much a tight-knit, again, in that community, and I think Quincy is gonna. It's gonna be hard to replace. It's gonna be hard to replace you, Jerry, and the restaurant, because you've been there for so many folks throughout these many years. You've seen the good, you've seen the bad, and you've been there to comfort folks at their lowest moments too.
0: Yeah, exactly.
1: Yeah. So the good news, though, is, you know, eventually we're hoping that you do come back, whether it's catering or it's a smaller capacity than running a right. 7 day a week restaurant, you know, night and day. It's just
0: right.
1: That's
0: in my thought right now. You know, as soon as I get my health stabilized, I'm going to either look for something very small, or I'm going to go to work for a nice established restaurant that I really like, that has this kind of criteria to it, you know, like, the family approach.
1: Yes.
0: And do catering or, just help out in their restaurant. And because I still have my name and my catering name with me. I can legally move on and do it somewhere else. You know, that was important to me because, you know, I mean, that was my dad's name, and, you know, I wanted to keep it, you know?
1: Yeah, yeah. So
0: that's important to me.
1: Yeah, and it does mean a lot. And I have a feeling when you're healthy again, because I know you, Jerry, you'll be healthy again. Start working towards doing some more catering. And I just think it'll be a really sweet spot for you. Because not only could you do all the Italian party platters and stuff like that, but you could also do the cakes and the cookies and all that and the breads. You could really do it all. Yep. So you'll be that one-stop shop for folks for that type of need.
0: That's what separates, that's what separates people from other people too. You know, like the effort you give into it, you're going to get out of it. You know, if you don't have any effort into it, you're not going to get anything back, you know?
1: Yeah.
0: And, that's how it's been, you know? I mean, you know, my father instilled that into me at a young age about working hard. You work hard, you know, you'll get something out of life. If you don't, you're not going to ever amount to anything, you know?
1: Oh yeah.
0: He was right. He was right.
1: I'll tell you, Jerry, it's going to be tough when I drive by your location and you're not there. Yeah, it's going to hit me hard when I see your spot and know that you're not there anymore.
0: Right.
1: On behalf of, our friendship for all these many, many years, and the people that listen to the radio show that have been to your restaurant many, many times in your community, we thank you for all those many years that you have made people smile. I mean that with your food.
0: Thank you.
1: And we thank you, and we wish you the best.
0: Thank you very much. And I hope my dream is to, as I say, get my health in order and get back in the business again at a smaller capacity, and have you as my advertiser, because you are the best. Yeah, I mean, I appreciate that. You are a good person. First of all, you're a very good person. I knew your father. He was an awesome guy too. You come from good blood,
1: and
0: you're a really good person. And that's my dream of getting back in the business and having you advertise for me, both doing well and healthy, I mean, that's my dream.
1: Yeah, that would be an honor, Jerry. And well, you wish your wife, Jane, and your son, Anthony, the very best for me, because you'll always have a very special place in my heart.
0: Thank you. Thank you very much, Scott. I appreciate it. And, thanks to everybody out there for all the years that you've been good to me, too. I really appreciate it. Thank you.
1: You're welcome, Jerry. And again, thank you for everything you have done for all those many, many years. All right, Jerry Martaccio, formerly of Gennaro's Eatery and Gennaro's Bistro and Son in Quincy. Anthony helped them run it over the last couple of years. So you'll be missed. You really will be missed. All right, we're going to switch gears in just a second. I'm going to play back an interview I did prior to the event starting of the Fisherman's Feast with Steve from Wicked Bites and one of the big organizers over there. But first, Dom Sausage Company, they're located in Malden, and they've been around for about 80 years now. And about 5 years ago at this point, they remodeled the entire place, floor to ceilings. And boy, this place is just spectacular. You walk in there, it's a full-service butcher, and it's a specialty market. A little bit of a leaning towards Italian market, but their steak tips, you know how great they are. 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There's nothing like their steak tips. 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They don't go bad. And they're so good when you pull them out and just defrost. You do them in a pan if you want, right? You don't have to do their steak tips on a grill. They're just so tender. They're so perfect, all right? Dom Sausage Company, 10 Riverside Park in Malden. Hey, Joe Fish Restaurant and Bar in North Andover, we featured them on the TV program this morning, and I hope you had an opportunity to see it. If not, you got another opportunity to see it tomorrow night at 10 p.m. on NESN, the New England Sports Network, the home of the Boston Red Sox, of course. And I showed you their lobster roll. They have several different sizes of lobster rolls, all the way up to the big kahuna, which is a full pound of knuckle and claw meat. And I told you how you could get it for half price. Yeah, all summer long. If you go there after 8 p.m., you could get it at half price. That's right. That's why it's always packed there. You'll see that after 8. People coming in for their sensational lobster roll, especially that brioche roll. Oh, so good. Joe Fish Restaurant, Route 125 in North Andover. They're open 7 days a week for lunch and dinner. But get in there before the summer's over, especially after 8 o'clock. Take advantage of that half price on all lobster rolls. All right, join me right now in the Wicked Bites studios, none other than our own Steve D'Amato of Wicked Bites. Hey, Steve.
2: Well, how do you do?
1: Well, you know, there's a big thing going on this weekend. You're pretty much a part of it.
2: There sure is, Scott. It is feast season in Boston's North End.
1: Yeah, and that's what it all happens. All the goodness is going to be happening starting now, really through the end of the summer.
2: Oh, it is just all gas and no breaks. And this is going to be a busy weekend for me because, once again, for the fifth year in a row, I'm very fortunate to be a part of the Fisherman's Feast with my good pal, the Boston Guido. And, you know, the Fisherman's Feast is just such a special one to me. We love all the feasts. But the Fisherman's Feast, to me personally, I have so much fun at because, you know, National Geographic calls it the spectacle not to be missed, you know, with the angel flying through the air. And it's really a celebration of the traditions of the fishermen from Shaka, Sicily. But also, it's really just a celebration of Italian-American heritage here in New England.
1: Yeah, and the angel flies on Sunday. Am I correct on that?
2: Yeah, Sunday's the big day for the angel, but Saturday is my big day.
1: Mm-hmm.
2: So, we got a lot going on, and we got a huge meatball contest happening. I believe this is the seventh or eighth year that they're doing it, which, you know, my pal, the Guido, and I will be hosting, as well as we're going to be doing an hour of stage time we call Pozzo Time, which is just crazy. All kinds of games. We're doing a Richie Slush Brain Freeze concert. We're doing Pastine Italian Trivia Contest and a meatball eating contest, all on stage at the Fisherman's Feast on Saturday the 15th. And right after that, we go right into the meatball contest. But I can't talk about this alone, Scott. Can we bring someone in?
1: You sure can.
2: We got Dom Strazzulo of the Fisherman's Feast. He's on with us. Dom, where are you?
3: I'm at the Fisherman's Club right now, getting ready for the feast.
2: I love that. Well, Dom, it's going to be quite the weekend.
3: I think so. I mean, as long as you're there, it's going to be definitely quite the weekend.
2: I like
3: that. But right now, the weather looks beautiful, and what we have going on all weekend is going to be superb. You know, the highlights we have are the Flight of the Angel and the meatball contest. So I think it's going to be one of the highlighted weekends to come in Boston.
2: And all this on the streets of the North End. It is just absolutely beautiful. But I just want to set the stage, because a lot of people get confused. This is, again, on Saturday, August 15th, at the feast, all happening between 12:30 and 5. Again, the meatball contest is at 2 o'clock. But this is a contest of restaurants. A lot of people say, well, can I bring my meatball? No. These are the restaurants that are competing for the people's vote. Now, the people get to come in for $10 and try all of these great meatballs from these contestants who we'll name in a minute, and then the people cast their vote. You get to catch me and the Boston Guido there. If you're really lucky, you might even catch Scott Whitley there. We'll see.
1: Yeah. You're probably throwing meatballs at me, but that's okay. I can catch.
3: Come on, Scott. Everyone loves a meatball. You got to come down.
1: Yeah, meatball and a Richie Slush. Like, you can't go wrong.
3: There you go. Yeah. Wash it down with a Richie Slush.
2: I love that. Well, somebody's going to have quite the brain freeze. But again, Dom, we can't thank you enough for including Wicked Bites. We're going to have a great year this year. And anything else you'd like to tell people about the feast?
3: First of all, love having you guys as part of the feast, and thank you very much for everything that you do for the feast with Wicked Bites, and what you and Guido do as hosts of the meatball contest. We greatly appreciate everything. But this year is our 116th year, you know, with the oldest continuous running festival in the North End of Boston, and it just keeps getting better and better, especially with partnerships that we've been forming, like with you guys and other companies and around the area. And as long as that keeps going, we'll be here for a very long time.
1: All right, it happens Saturday and Sunday. So when's a great time, let's say Sunday, to go? Is Sunday morning a good time or afternoon? When's the best time for folks to see everything that happens on Sunday?
3: Well, on Sunday, we have the grand procession that starts at 12:30. So if you want to see the start of the grand procession, you can come down around 12:30 and watch the Blessed Mother come out and start her procession. But if you really want to catch the highlight and you want to catch the flight of the angel, you want to be in the feast grounds around 7 p.m. So you can get a good seat and get a good vantage point of seeing the angel come out of the second story window and fly in front of the Blessed Mother, say a prayer in Italian, and it concludes with confetti and fireworks, and it's just a spectacle not to be missed.
1: Now, the feast actually started back in the 16th century in Sicily, correct?
3: Well, in Chaka, Sicily, it's over 500 years old.
1: Wow.
3: I mean, in Chaka, Sicily, it's not as commercialized as it is here, but they do carry a statue around that's made of pure marble. It's 100 guys that carry her on telephone poles, barefoot, and they do carry her through the town.
2: Why aren't we doing that here?
3: If you want to, we can.
1: Yeah, well, I think Guido could handle it. He's big enough, right?
2: Oh my God. That is fantastic.
3: We could always figure something out.
1: All right. Well, it's going to be a great event. It's always a great time of year to head to the north end of Boston, enjoy all the feasts that are coming on, the Fisherman's Feast all weekend long. So folks, get down there and enjoy it.
2: Yeah, so we'll see you at 12:30 from the main stage for Pazzo time, and then 2 o'clock for the meatball contest.
3: Please, come hungry.
2: Yes. All right, Dom. Well, thanks for popping on.
3: All right. Thank you, guys. Appreciate it.
1: And, of course, that's Dom and Steve D'Amato from Wicked Bites. And, I recorded that interview prior to the big Fisherman's Feast that's going on right now. The meatball eating contest is over. Next week, we'll have the results for you. We'll tell you who won that. But you can get there tomorrow and enjoy the event. You go there later tonight there as well. The Fisherman's Feast, the oldest feast in the nation, in Boston's historic North End, happening all weekend long. All right, TJ Callahan. Oh, by the way, Gary Levitt's going to be joining us right after the bottom of the hour news break. We're going to talk about prime rib coming up. And I have a feeling we're going to talk about the Century House as well. TJ Callahan's Route 38 in Tewksbury. That's where you're going to find the lovely Dawn. They also got a 5-star scratch kitchen in there that is so good. They won the Taste of Tewksbury Award so many times, I think they need to retire them. Yeah, that's how good their entrees are. And you go to this place because the prices aren't going to kill you like at a lot of restaurants right now. They've kept their prices down. And you go there for entertainment. So when there's a game on, you want to go to TJ Callahan's. If you want to enjoy some music, karaoke, you name it, or a band, you go to TJ Callahan's on Route 38 in Tewksbury. 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They have shepherd's pie. And my favorite right now, TJ's chicken. It's so good. Grilled chicken breast. Yeah, brush with that Sweet Baby Ray's barbecue sauce and a little bit of melted cheddar jack cheese on top and crumbled bacon. So good. TJ Callahan's, Route 38 in Tewksbury. All right, a quick break here. Come back on the other side with Gary Levitt talking about prime rib.
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1: Well, welcome back in. 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Of course, I'm back tomorrow morning with the restaurant program, 10 to 12 noon. We let you call in and be the food critic. I think tomorrow, maybe in honor of Jerry Martaccio of Gennaro's in Quincy that closed down, one of the institution restaurants, if you ask me, we're going to talk about, and I hope you call in and let me know some of the places that you've loved that are no longer here, right? Those restaurants that have disappeared. So that's going to be our topic tomorrow on the restaurant program from 10 to 12 noon. So do a little bit of thinking, right? I mean, places that are near and dear to your heart that just aren't there anymore. Yeah, I know we've talked about the Hilltop Steakhouse, and there's so many memories there. And it's not only the places that are closed, but the memories that you had in those places, whether it be birthday parties, graduations, wedding receptions, you name it. A lot of these places have disappeared over the last couple of years. And it seems like a lot of restaurants over the last couple of months have closed, some bigger name restaurants as well. Jerry just being just one of those places. So that's going to be our topic tomorrow. So make sure you join me, all right? Tonight's show is brought to you by Northeastern Fence. It's a ply company in Saugus and Mike Payne. They have fencing for your kids, dogs, and ugly neighbors. 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Richie's Premium Italian Ice. It is just so, so good. All right, I got Gary Levitt coming up in just a few moments. We're going to talk about prime rib. And then Joe Pianodosi is going to stop by because this date in Italy, for Italy, is a very important date, August 15th. And we're going to tell you why. And this is part of Joe's tradition, too. This is the first time I've heard about it, so I asked Joe to talk about it today. So that's coming up in just a few moments. We're going to find out what August 15th means in Italy coming up a little bit later on this hour on Wicked Bites. And don't forget our television show. It's Wicked Bites TV. Saturday mornings at 8:30, Sunday nights at 10 p.m. on NESN, the New England Sports Network. I told you I took you to Joe Fish Restaurant in North Andover, and I showed you that half price on all lobster rolls after 8 p.m. all summer long. That's why that restaurant is hopping at night. You could see it tomorrow night on the TV program. In addition to that, Steve took you to Jim and Maria's homemade ice cream and hot dogs in Groveland. Yeah, quite a personality those folks have over there. They have this peanut butter, I think they call it the peanut butter wizard or something along that line. That's one of their signature ice creams, and their hot dogs are pretty good. Yeah, not many places do hot dogs anymore. They even do grilled cheeses, so we'll show you that. Lee took you out to Anna's Harborside Grill right there in Plymouth Harbor for patio dining with a little bit of a Greek twist. And I took you to Pickering Wharf and Longboards, and I did the scorpion shot. Yeah, an actual scorpion shot. And if you finish it, you get a T-shirt. You'll find out if I got the T-shirt. Just check it out tomorrow night. Set your DVR, 10 p.m. on NESN, the New England Sports Network. All right, let's get right back to the program right now. Joining me in the Wicked Bites at Night studio, brought to you by Northeastern Fence and Supply Company in Saugus, is none other than Gary Levitt from Wicked Bites. Hey, Gary.
18: Hey, Scott. What's up, man?
1: Well, prime rib, Gary. It's one of my favorites. I don't care if it's summertime. If you get a great prime rib at a restaurant, that's what you want, right?
18: I like it nice and pink. I know some people don't like it pink, but I want mine to be pink all the way through.
1: You don't like it like Phyllis Diller used to talk, where it would be so rare it could get well?
18: No, not quite like that. But definitely pink. And you know what, Scott? I have to have popovers. Mm. I love them. I can remember the cartoon. I think it was with Porky Pig.
1: Yeah.
18: Popovers.
1: So few places do popovers now. It's a shame.
18: Well, I got three places that do. Mm-hmm. Okay. One's the Century House. That's located in Peabody, right on Route 114.
1: Yep, been around for about 100 years.
18: It has, but I think people forget about it. But how can you forget about great prime rib,
1: yeah,
18: a popover, all other kinds of seafood dishes? But the best part to me is going over to the Epicurean Shop, which is right next door, mm-hmm, and just filling up on the meats for the entire summer.
1: Yeah, I think that's a great way to do it, right? A lot of people go in there for lunch.
18: Yep.
1: And then they go to the Epicurean Shop and they're bringing home dinner or food for the next day and making and, you know, cooking that way.
18: Well, the Epicurean Shop also has, this is really near and dear to my heart, they have some of the best desserts. I know they don't make those there. Mm-hmm. They bring them in from the very best bakeries in the area. So you got great meal at the Century House itself. And then you can continue on and you go over to the Epicurean Shop, get your steaks, chicken, whatever it might be, and then the desserts. You're all set. You're in 7th Heaven.
1: Yeah, yeah, they're right there on Route 114 in Peabody. You can't miss them. A large parking lot. And don't let that parking lot fool you. Sometimes it looks like it's packed.
18: Right.
1: Yeah, and it is.
18: Yeah.
1: But there's still plenty of room inside.
18: A lot of seats there. The other places that I really like for prime rib, mm-hmm, would, of course, be one of my all-time favorite places to go with the family. And that would be the Mount Vernon restaurant, which is in Somerville.
1: Yeah.
18: That's another iconic restaurant.
1: Yeah, not only for the prime rib, but, of course, the twin lobster specials that they've always done. And,
18: yes.
1: And that they're very popular for it. But every time I'm in there, Gary, I get the lobsters. Tell me about the prime rib.
18: Prime rib, again, I like it pink, but it's huge. I've never gone to the Mount Vernon in Somerville and not like the prime rib. It's like, this is great. And they get some really good desserts as well. I know is a common theme here with the desserts. But they also do popover. So there's two for two.
1: Yeah.
18: And I got one more.
1: Well, a lot of people do forget about the Mount Vernon, right?
18: Yes, they do.
1: It's been around for a long time. It's owned by the Henry family, I think, since the beginning, right?
18: Yes. Marty Sr. Now it's Marty Jr. that's running. And of course, Brett has his own place. It's Brett Henry's Catering. Mm-hmm. That's over in Nahant. It's pretty good. It's like a small version of like a Kelly's Roast Beef. But it's tiny. It's very tiny. But he still does a great job over there in the high.
1: Yeah. Yeah. No, it's a great stop. It's right off the highway. You see from 93 going, particularly if you're going northbound into the city of Boston, it's right down there. And parking could be a little tough. There's a couple of metered spots across the street from the restaurant. But I think the side streets, you could find some parking.
18: Believe it or not, a lot of people do not know that his parking lot in the back actually can get anywhere from 25 to 30 cars.
1: You know, I never even thought about his parking lot. I always try to park out front. I never even realized they had a parking spot or parking lot in the back.
18: He lets me park there when I take the train into Boston when we met that one time.
1: All right, so that's the Mount Vernon restaurant. Of course, that's located in Somerville, a traditional standby for great food, too. And, you know, the atmosphere, It hasn't changed in decades upon decades, but that's what really makes the Mount Vernon.
18: It certainly does, and it's really neat to go in down there. The story behind the Mount Vernon and all the people that used to hang there. But if you are going to the Cape at all from here to the end of the summer, There's a new place. It's actually not a new place, but it's new owners. Mm-hmm. It's a gentleman by the name of Teddy Zimbelis who owns Tugboats, which is in Hyannis, right there at the marina. He has hooked up with the guys from the Irish Village and others, and they bought the restaurant portion and the function hall of the Lighthouse Inn, which is in Dennis. Mm-hmm. And they've brought those great popovers from the Yarmouth House because he used to own that. So you got the Yarmouth House popovers. You got the prime rib, which is so good. Yeah. I know where I'm going. But anyway, that is in Dennis, Massachusetts, the third place for today as far as really, really good prime rib. And again, with the popovers.
1: With the popovers. The only place I can think of popovers that you haven't mentioned is Boone's up in Maine, Portland, Maine, right there on the water. They do the popovers. And a lot of times, all I want is like butter. You know, we crack them open; they're piping hot.
18: Oh yeah,
1: With that, sometimes they get this like this Maine blueberry jam.
18: Yes,
1: that's excellent.
18: That Boone's.
1: Yeah, so I love that there. But popovers, there's just so few restaurants that are doing it now.
18: All right, before I go, will you let me do my Andy Griffith eating a popover?
1: You sure
18: at
1: can.
18: Any one of those restaurants?
1: Yep.
18: Is that okay? That popover is good, good. That popover is good, good. It's real good. Oh, that's good, good.
1: Yeah.
18: Oh, real good.
1: How would you do Johnny Most having a popover?
19: All right. Here we go, folks. Gary's going to put the popover and try in his mouth. But I can't believe it. Havlicek stole the popover. It's all over.
1: All right, Gary. Gary Levitt, of course, you could see him just about everywhere. I mean, you're all over the place checking out restaurants and food.
18: And I got a big comedy show coming up in October. Mm-hmm. Hopefully you'll come to it. It's going to be Lenny Clark, Steve Sweeney, and Carolyn Plummer. That is going to be at the Crown Plaza in Woburn on October the 16th. That is a Friday night. That's a great lineup. Yours truly is actually going to be hosting that night.
1: Yeah, and you can't ask for better comedians. Lenny and Steve Sweeney are just phenomenal. I mean, they are the cream of the crop in New England, really on the East Coast.
18: They certainly are. And Carolyn Plummer is one of the very best female comedians here in the area as well.
1: Yeah, I'm not familiar with her.
18: Yeah, she's good. She's right on par with Christine Hurley. So okay. I think they're neck and neck.
1: All right, Christine Hurley is phenomenal as well.
18: She is.
1: So there's a lot of great comedians up here. Again, the date of that event?
18: October 16th, Crown Plaza in Woburn, Massachusetts. And again, yours truly will be hosting, and they said they want me to throw in some voices, so I will as well.
1: All right, and that's off of Route 128.
18: Yes, that's correct. Right near the movie theater there in Woburn.
1: Okay, Gary, thank you. Thank you for joining us, and thank you for your research on prime rib. All right, I got Joe Pianedosi. He's going to join me in just a second. And August 15th in Italy is a special day, and we're going to tell you why with Joe in just a second. All right, that's coming up tonight on Wicked Bites Tonight. Again, my name is Scott Whitley. And we're here with Wicked Bites at Night on WRKO Saturday nights from 5 to 6 p.m. And I'm back tomorrow with the restaurant program live in studio so you could call in. I normally do praise or zing from Pizza 2 Gourmet, but as I told you, we're going to look back at restaurants that are no longer here that have that special place in your heart. And I want to find out not only those places, but some of the stories in your lives that you shared at those places. And I'd love to hear from you tomorrow, 10 to 12, right here on WRKO. Rare Coins in New Hampshire, Warren Mills. If you're thinking about buying or selling rare coins, you call Warren Mills. And he's been doing it for a long time now. I think 40, 45 years. And if you bought precious metals in the past or thinking about investing in precious metals, you got to be careful because it involves risk of principal, just like rare coins does. 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So call Warren Mills, Rare Coins in New Hampshire. 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Now, if you're looking for a great bakery that goes well beyond bakery products, LaCascia's Bakery in Medford. I go to the Medford location because in my mind it's the best location, period. They've been there for 100 years now. And Freddie and his crew, they turn out some great sweet treats and pastries there. Their bakery cases are always stocked with fresh-made Italian classics, like the cannoli. They have flaky lobster tails there and an impressive, and I mean an impressive, variety of Italian cookies. And it goes well beyond that. They do fresh baked breads there. They do catering as well, Italian catering. Yeah, so no stress. Yeah, that's the best way to do it, right? They'll put together some great items for you. Just pick it up, these party platters for you. But if you want to go in there and enjoy a steak tip sub, you can. They marinate their steak tips for like 72 hours. And I would tell you, it's the closest to Dom's quality, their steak tips, that I've had anywhere. Because if you're having a steak tip sub, you can't have it be chewy. But you want it to be flavorful, and it is flavorful. And, of course, they make their own bread there, fresh bread. So it really highlights it. So go in, say hi to Freddie and everybody at Lakasha's Bakery on Main Street in Medford. And you could also sit outside under the umbrellas this time of year and enjoy some great food there. And, oh, by the way, they have what I call bakery pizza as well. And I brought home some of their bakery pizza a couple of months ago. And I kept it in the refrigerator because, you know, a lot of times a lot of people heat up your pizza the next day, right? And it's decent. It's pretty good. But something about that bakery pizza, maybe it's the little bit more dough in it, that it just heats up really, really, even in the microwave, much better than a traditional pizza. All right, Lakasha's Bakery, 418 Main Street in Medford. Check them on out. I know you're going to love them. All right, as I mentioned earlier in the program, there have been so many restaurants that have opened and closed over the last couple of years. It's gotten scary. Since COVID, it seems like the industry has really taken a jolt, you know, and it's just hard to keep up on which restaurants are around, which restaurants aren't around anymore. I know Keon's and Haverhill closed their doors not too long ago. Of course, the China Blossom now in North Andover, another institution that's been around for 60 years. They're no longer here. We had on Jerry Mattaccio from Gennaro's Eatery in Quincy. He closed his doors last Saturday night. You know, there are so many great places, so many family restaurants, generational restaurants that aren't with us anymore. And this audience has really cherished all these places and gone out to them, you know, and really supported these local restaurants for all these many, many years. And we appreciate that. And that's why we do the Sunday morning radio show here on WRKO. And we've been doing it for 50 years now. It's the second longest continuing running radio show in America, current running radio show in America, right behind the Grand Ole Opry. So make sure you join me. And we let you praise or zing from Pizza to Gourmet on Sundays from 10 to 12 noon. Yeah, from five stars to dive bars. It's all about you. Not me. You know, I'm just sort of the host. I mean, I like what I like and you like what you like, right? But we like to share our experiences. So if you got a great place for Italian food or maybe a great German restaurant, there's not many German restaurants anymore, which is sort of amazing. Because I believe like one of the largest populations in New England is German, you know, the descent, German descent in New England is huge. And there's so few of them. But if you got a great one, share it with us. All right. Sundays, 10 to 12 noon right here on WRKO. All right. I told you August 15th is very significant in Italy, that date. And to explain more about that date and what it all means is none other than Joe Pianedosi, fresh off of his program, Breaking Bread, right here on WRKO, Saturdays from 2 to 3 p.m. on WRKO. Hey, Joe.
20: Hey, Scott, how are you?
1: Well, it's August 15th, and you were telling me a few moments ago, you know, off microphone about this being kind of a holy day for
20: you. Now,
1: you're
20: half Italian, so you should know about this, but it's actually, it's called Ferragosto, and it's at Ferragosto, and it's a very holy, special day in Italy, and everything's closed. It's a big celebration, big feast day, and basically, supposedly, the ocean water is blessed, and you're looking
1: only
20: at me,
1: on
20: this particular day. So growing up in my family, my grandmother, who was the co-founder along with my grandfather of the bakery, very religious, very Catholic religious, and she did a lot of things based on holy days and everything. Matter of fact, they got married, my grandparents, on August 15th. So today they got was their anniversary date. But we weren't really beach people growing up, but on that day, we'd go to the beach because supposedly ocean water is blessed and it heals all. And if you had an ache, an ailment, an illness, even you know, cancer or some serious disease, go to the ocean and you'd get healed or you'd get blessed or you'd whatever. And I remember as a kid being dragged with my family to go to the beach that day. And then when my grandmother was too old to go to the beach when she was older, we used to go to the beach and like fill up jugs of, you're looking at me like I'm straight.
1: Yeah, I'm going with you here, Joe.
20: And no, but it's in our mind for Augusto, and I'm a little crazy because I like tradition too. And I tend to try to go to a beach on August 15th if I can. Even just swing by a beach and maybe just, you know, walk in the water for a minute or two. I've actually left work and drove to Revere Beach or a beach.
1: Will you burn your feet sand?
20: No, but just walk in and just touch the water. And
1: you say, oh, this is cold.
20: Yeah, exactly. But August 15th is not as cold as it could be. But anyway, so this Furacosto is a big day. And I question, maybe to your listeners, like how many people follow that or even I just thought it was maybe the region of Italy where my family came from.
1: Yeah.
20: Because that, for them,
1: you know, being half Italian and my mother 100% Italian and her whole side of the family 100% Italian.
20: Yeah.
1: First time I've heard of it.
20: Really? Well, I think with Italian traditions, I think really it's regional and different. I mean, that's the thing about Italy. You could talk to, you know, a dozen different people from different parts of Italy and get different traditions, different pronunciation, different dialects,
1: yes,
20: as they say.
1: Yeah, yep.
20: And even food preparation. Go back to food now.
1: Yeah.
20: I mean, like, sauces are made differently in each region of Italy.
1: People are different in each part of Italy,
20: exactly,
1: too.
20: You exactly.
1: Know, especially when you're, like, in Sicily area. I know you got to be careful in the traffic because they'll just run you down.
20: Yeah.
1: If you're in the Rome area, I mean, it's a different, just, they're different.
20: Yep.
1: Everybody's different. I guess the boot is pretty large.
20: Yeah, exactly. Exactly. You been to Italy?
1: Many times.
20: Oh, I didn't know that.
1: Yeah,
20: really.
1: Yeah. Oh, I've been really all over Italy and really enjoyed it. The only thing that was kind of disappointing to me was Venice.
20: Really? Well,
1: yeah. I mean, it was all right.
20: A little dirty.
1: Yeah. I mean, I love Rome.
20: Yeah.
1: Now, Rome, I think, is probably Rome and London, my two favorite cities in the entire world, with all the history that's there, and just walking the streets.
20: Right.
1: You know, and whether it's religious history, if you want to go there for the Vatican and stuff like that, or just the Roman history itself,
20: sure,
1: in Rome is just amazing, and Florence is gorgeous as well.
20: Now, what about food? What your trips to Italy? Any food standouts?
1: Not standouts, and I haven't been in about 10-15 years at this point. It's Italian food. You know, that's what you go there for. But
20: different than the Italian food.
1: Yeah, but it's different the way they eat it in Rome. I mean, a dinner and food is sort of a celebration of that day. So it's not you just sit down and you just eat it as fast as you can. It is a family experience.
20: Breaking bread.
1: Yeah.
20: Hence the name of the show, my show.
1: So when you're going out to dinner at a restaurant, it's an all-night affair.
20: Yeah.
1: You know, that's the difference.
20: Well, what I love what they do is the siestas. So a lot of stores in Italy to this day, they still do it. They open in the morning and then they shut down for like three, and they go home and take naps and they literally go to bed, and then they reopen stores and restaurants reopen and they're open till the wee hours.
1: And we don't do that here at all.
20: No,
1: I mean, there's nothing that closed down.
20: Exactly.
1: Yeah. You know, so it is a little bit different. If you get an opportunity, Italy is just gorgeous. And I think the weather's really very nice most of the year through most of the parts of Italy.
20: Yeah.
1: And of course the wine.
20: Oh yeah,
1: you know,
20: it flows.
1: Yeah, it flows there. but it's just a fantastic spot. And I've been to Pisa. I've been really, really all over Italy, and multiple times too. I've gone back a couple times. It's one of my, like I said, one of my favorite spots in the entire world, just to sit out and you know, just walk the streets.
20: Yeah,
1: yeah.
20: I've been there twice. Went in high school with my Italian class in high school way back in the 70s. And then my wife and I went on a honeymoon, went through parts of Italy.
1: I get invited all the time by Filippo, who owns Ristorante Filippo and Lucia's in the Boston area. He has a villa about 45 minutes outside of Rome.
20: It's in Abruzzi, the region of Abruzzi.
1: And it's on the third largest piazza in Italy. And there's a Roman aqueduct that actually runs through his villa. And he says, you know, come down, spend a week or two with us.
20: Yep.
1: You know, I haven't done it yet.
20: He has a bread and breakfast or an AB, whatever you,
1: yep.
20: I think it's a bread and breakfast.
1: Called. And it's just gorgeous. I've seen all the photographs of it. And I said, the problem is they only speak Italian there, you know, and you know, I know I'm half Italian,
20: yeah.
1: but I did not grow up with any Italian being spoken. My grandmother and grandfather, they spoke Italian, but never, ever in front of us.
20: You don't know the region your mom's from?
1: She's from the Sicily area.
20: Okay.
1: Yeah. So we talk about it all the time, and, you know, and again, she was born here. So,
20: of course, your dad was from the South, Alabama.
1: Yeah, Alabama.
20: Which kind of almost like took Italian away from your mother because it, you know, I think it's so funny.
1: Anniston, Alabama, and they met at Fort Devens.
20: Wow.
1: You know, and needless to say, I mean, how many years they've been married? Forever. You know, you know, but it's a small world at the same time.
20: Wow.
1: All right, Joe, Breaking Bread again. If you missed it today at 2 o'clock here on WRKO, but catch it next Saturday at 2 p.m. But you can catch it tomorrow.
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1: All right, so check it on out. Joe, thank you.
20: Take care, Scott.
1: All right, we're going to wrap things up in just a few moments here on tonight's program of Wicked Bites at Night. Again, my name is Scott Whitley. We're here every Saturday night from 5 to 6. 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It's owned, it's operated by the Frateroli family. That's Filippo, his wife Anna, and their son Philip. And it's one of my favorite restaurants, not only in the Winchester area, but one of my favorite restaurants, period. It is like dining in the Sistine Chapel. You got to walk in and look up, and you'll see paintings even on the ceiling. And their food's a work of art as well. And they have their own gelato machine, too. Yeah, Filippo went back home to Italy, and he saw that they were adding gelato to a lot of restaurants, so he brought it in. And you could get a scoop of gelato and a shot of espresso, and you pour a little bit on top of that gelato, and it just unlocks all the flavor. It's so good. There's plenty of parking there, too. Lucia's, 5-13 Mount Vernon Street in Winchester. All right, that's going to do it for me. See you tomorrow morning at 10 a.m. with the restaurant program. Keep smiling, everybody. Have a great Saturday night. Bye-bye.
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21: Lala is officially a hurricane as it batters the Big Island of Hawaii. The latest update from the National Hurricane Center shows Lala strengthening to a Category 1 storm with maximum sustained winds of 75 miles an hour. It's about 90 miles southeast of South Point, Hawaii, and moving to the west at about 12 miles per hour. National Hurricane Center Director Michael Brennan says the storm will have a major impact on the islands.
22: Heavy rainfall will continue to increase over the Big Island this morning and spread westward through the weekend. This rainfall will produce life-threatening flash flooding and mudslides. And then again, large and dangerous waves are going to continue to affect portions of the Hawaiian Islands all the way through the weekend.
21: A hurricane warning is in effect for Hawaii County, with storms expected to dump up to 2 feet of rain in some areas. Officials are warning of heavy coastal flooding and dangerous storm surges across the Hawaiian Islands through tomorrow. The Democratic National Committee picked South Carolina to lead its presidential primaries. The party approved a list of 6 states to lead its early presidential contests after holding discussions at a meeting in Texas today. South Carolina will be the first primary on January 22nd, followed by Nevada, New Hampshire, New Mexico, Michigan, and Virginia, all in February. The Republican Party has yet to unveil its 28 primary calendar. Luigi Mangione has admitted to the 2024 killing of UnitedHealthcare CEO Brian Thompson. Mangione entered his guilty plea to federal stalking charges in New York on Friday. He faces life in prison and will be sentenced on December 18th. NYPD Commissioner Jessica Tisch.
23: Violence is not a cause, murder is not a message, and a killer is certainly not a hero.
21: Speaking in court, Mangione said he traveled to New York with the intent of killing Thompson, and he knew what he was doing. Mangione entered his guilty plea without a plea deal with the federal government in place. The accused killer still faces state murder charges. I'm Lisa Carton.
24: I'm Al Griffith with this quick check on the stories trending right now on WBZ News Radio 1030. Police say a man who fell into the water at a quarry in Westford has died. The 21-year-old was found face down in the water at Merrill's Quarry off Tingsboro Road at around 1 a.m. on Saturday. Officials remind the public that the quarry is dangerous and is private property. Another fatality happened there 3 years ago. A Taunton Wine and Bar is a finalist in a contest that could net $100,000. Here's WBZ's Emma Friedman.
2: When Talisa Proctor entered her restaurant, Talisa's on Main, for the Shift 4 Rescue Mission contest, she wasn't sure if she'd make the cut, but then she received a phone call.
3: 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I was like, what is this?
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26: Funny thing about people and the goals they set.
27: Almost everybody has at least one project that they know that if they were to spend time on it, it would make a big difference in their lives. You know, it's something very close to their heart, something really important to them. And somehow, every single day, we manage to get everything done for everybody else and not move forward. And it hurts.
26: Samantha Bennett, author of the book Get It Done, says to some degree this is human nature.
27: I mean, we're tribal animals. You know, we're very attuned to the needs of the group. So we really are inclined to do things for other people before we do things for ourselves. But also, I think we're afraid. I think we get taught that things should be perfect and perfect inside of our mind, maybe even before we even begin. So we start to do a lot of getting ready to get ready, and we make a lot of excuses. And it's funny because it causes so much hurt on the inside and on the outside, but moving forward even a little tiny bit feels so good.
26: If you have that special project that you never quite seem to get to.
27: My favorite tip is 15 minutes a day, every single day, before you check your email, before you check your email, before you check your email, spend 15 minutes a day on those projects that matter most to you. But you make that everyday commitment to yourself, and it is shocking how much you can get done in 15 minutes and how much you can get done in 15 minutes every day for a week, a month, 2 months. It's amazing.
26: I'm Mike Carruthers, and that's something you should know.
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30: And here is your founder. Hello, everybody. It is Steph, your host, with another episode of Income for Life Planning, planning your financial future. And Lou, it does begin with a plan.
31: Always does.
30: Always does.
31: Always have a plan.
30: And that's, of course, my sidekick and Kemosabe. No, I'm the Kemosabe, right?
31: Yeah.
30: Okay. I got that confused.
31: I forget the other word, but yeah.
30: All around good guy. Yeah. That's who you are.
31: All right, thank you.
30: Folks, thank you for joining us again. And we have now been on air. No, I won't say the number of years, Lou, because you feel that there are many, too many of them.
31: Too many.
30: Yeah, too many. But we've been on air now for quite a few years. And folks, this is the original SWAN portfolio program, and SWAN for sleeping well at night. And you know, Lou, when I finish planning with people and we have everything in order, I'm over time visiting them periodically, whatever it might be. I'm just told by people that, Steph, we are sleeping well at night.
31: That's got to be the best part of the job.
30: It's very, in fact,
31: when that realization comes over them that they have a secure future.
30: What you just said, I'm asked, Steph, why you continue doing what you're doing? a good part of it is the personal and professional satisfaction. And you're right, Lou, of helping put people in more, putting individuals and people in more secure financial positions. That's what needs to be done. And why are we on air? Because it's, you know, it's like being a being in church. The audience is the congregation, and this microphone is the pulpit, if you will.
31: Yep.
30: And just like in a church, you know, not everybody gets it all the time, but enough people do. And that's why I receive calls every week or reaching out through the website. We get together. Oh, by the way, folks, I know those of you listening for a long time are aware of it. I am your financial

0: and need income, an income stream. And we'll discuss it, that again, as our listeners are aware, an income stream that you can never outlive. And if you're married, it would continue to your surviving spouse. And then also, if something should occur and you can't perform two out of the six activities of daily living, in other words, you need help at home for dressing, toileting, eating, someone preparing foods, the income that you have been receiving will absolutely double for up to 5 years to help with the extra expenses. Where else have you heard that, folks?
1: All contractually guaranteed.
0: All contractually guaranteed. In fact, speaking of guaranteed lifetime, not guaranteed, lifetime income from your retirement assets, the suggested rate of withdrawal because of all the volatility that exists is about 3%. But let's go with the old 4% rule, Lou. So someone has $300,000 saved for retirement, and a 4% withdrawal, if they're lucky, with no guarantees, is $12,000 a year. If you're around age 70 or 71, guess what, folks? Our rate of withdrawal, and you will never outlive, is 8% per year. Guess what?
1: Sounds like double.
0: That's double the income.
1: Yeah.
0: So what we are able to do with our programs and our strategies, particularly with our very proprietary fixed indexed annuity, is to contractually double and sometimes even triple the expected income from a retirement asset. And Lou, that's allowing people to sleep well at night. Rather amazing what we're able to do. Doubling, at least the doubling income. So what we're able to do is to make your retirement assets work as if they're worth more.
1: Retiring with guarantees instead of guesses.
0: That's right. And by the way, all you have to do is ask yourself two questions. How much do you need and when do you need it? It's not any more complex than that. And you know, Lou, we've talked about how retirement planning often appears to be complex and overwhelming for people.
1: Yep.
0: And you might sit with an advisor who has money, your money in the market, and you end up with an 18 or 27 page binder with charts and graphs, and it appears overwhelming, but it doesn't have to be. It can be done very simply, straightforwardly. Here's the amount that you have. How much do you need and when do you need it? It's that simple.
1: When you don't have to worry about losses in the market and you don't have to worry about how long you live, retirement planning becomes very simple.
0: Isn't it?
1: Mm-hmm.
0: You know, and as a matter of fact, those are the two. I'm always reading articles through my various financial feeds. And Lou and folks out there, the greatest concern that people have, even greater than maintaining health, is the fear of running out of income.
1: Right.
0: We remove that fear. We eliminate it. And that's why people are calling in or reaching out through the website. And you'll have throughout our program, folks, as some of the newer listeners are not aware, the opportunity to have our toll-free number and reach out through the website. And Lou, I'm getting calls every week. And folks, I don't care whether you have 100,000 or a million or more. And Lou, I think you know, we've discussed this, how many seven-figure individuals are calling.
1: Yes.
0: And reaching out. In fact, last week I gave quite an example of that, but we'll get to that a bit later today. So basically that's, you know, very simple. Steph, let's get together. Here's what I have. I don't want to be in the market anymore. By the way, the market has always been there for growth, but along with it is the risk, the volatility, and the loss. And during your younger working years, you could accept that. You maybe didn't appreciate it, but you could accept it because you weren't relying on that asset. You were relying on yourself for income during those working years or years of accumulation.
1: And so you could wait out the recovery.
0: I'm sorry?
1: And you could wait out the recovery.
0: You could wait out the recovery. Mm-hmm. Very different in retirement now. Time is not on your side. And The likelihood is we have

0: an overheated market, as most of you know, and it is poised for a correction at some point. And if it's going to be like a 2008, how do you weather 5 to 7 year recovery when you need to start taking money out for income? 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
0: Okay, we're back.
2: We're back.
0: You know, I look at my few little notes that I have for our program, and then suddenly the drop is over. Anyway, by the way, folks, this program, or through it, allows you to retire a retirement your way. You can dream it, we plan it, and then you live it. Think about that. Mm. Now, during your accumulation years, you worked, and guess what? At the end of that work period, perhaps every week, you expected and received a paycheck.
2: Mm-hmm.
0: You needed it. It's even more important in retirement because you need that guaranteed paycheck each and every week from whatever you have built up and accumulated during those accumulation years. And working with Steph, you can make it work and make it worth more than what's there. So again, instead of being told, take no more than 3 or 4% out each year, you can take 8, 9, depending on your age, even 10% out from that retirement asset and never, ever run out of income. Lou, you know, that is pretty dramatic, isn't it?
2: Very dramatic.
0: Quite frankly.
2: And again, as I've discussed before, it's good to make a phone call and have a meeting with you and see this over your own numbers and see how dramatic it is in your particular life, in your particular situation.
0: All of this information is useful. It's informative. But it really doesn't have impact unless, as you just said, Lou, people call and arrange to meet. There's no fee. There's no cost for doing so. Mm-hmm. And again,
2: no barrage of emails, no barrage of phone calls.
0: Not at all. Not at all. You know, I want to shift just for a moment. One of our special fixed indexed annuity programs not only has principal guarantee and historic annual growth without risk. Think about this, folks, exceeding 8% per year. Well, wait a minute, how can that be? In fact, I met a couple of listeners this past week, and we went over the illustration, and they said, Steph, I don't find anything wrong with this. And I said, how could you? It's all there. It's contractual. And they said, let's go forward. And, you know, a couple of the people, they had some rather substantial assets, if you will. But it does, you know, Lou, on many financial, well, there aren't a plethora, but there are enough financial radio programs and others similar. And often it said, well, if you have $250,000 or more, or often I hear, if you have $500,000 or more, give a call. Well, folks, not everyone has accumulated $500,000. In fact, most of those people approaching retirement will be have, for various reasons, have accumulated maybe $200,000, $250,000. And many have not even done that. So you need to make the most of what you have. But what I started to say, I got off track a little bit. What I started to say with one of our special programs, when you make the contribution, you end up getting a real actual 10% bonus enhancement. So if you put in $200,000 for growth and protection, your account is now worth $220,000.
2: Nice.
0: That's pretty dramatic.
2: Yep.
0: And by the way, no fee involved.
2: First day.
0: First day.
2: Mm-hmm.
0: First day. And I'm bringing it up for another reason. I realized something recently, Lou. Most people have the traditional IRA. And of course, you have to start taking the distribution out when you're at least age 73 and soon to be age 75, by the way. But you have to start taking the distribution, and it's a taxable event. I think most people, I haven't discussed this, Lou, but let me bring it forward. I may have mentioned it once. People, our listeners have probably heard of what's called a Roth conversion.
2: Mm-hmm.
0: In other words, you take your traditional IRA and you turn it into a Roth IRA. However, when you do that, there's a tax due.
2: Right.
0: Okay. How would you like the taxes to be paid within our special program? Well, what do I mean by that? Let's assume that you have a two, and to be discussed in more detail individually, but let's assume you have a $200,000 traditional IRA and you either need it for income or you're going to keep it for the beneficiaries, your children or your grandchildren. But if you need it for income, the income is going to be taxable. If you get it to the kids or the grandkids, it's going to be quite a taxable event. Well, what if you could consider converting that IRA to a Roth IRA? Now, that's a good step to take.
2: Right.
0: But wait a minute, Steph, I've got taxes to pay. Well, let's say the $200,000 is put into our special fixed index program. Now you know your principal is protected. It's going to grow without risk. It's accessible to you. But remember what I said a few moments ago. You end up getting a 10% immediate bump up or bonus enhancement. Now you've got $20,000 you can withdraw to pay any taxes that might be due, either in total for the conversion, either in total or at least to mitigate most of those taxes.
2: Right.
0: Why would you do that? Because any future income now from a Roth IRA, or when the children get it as a Roth IRA, it is now tax-free.
2: Right.
0: Folks, where else have you heard, if I may, about this Roth conversion opportunity where we'll provide either all or most of what you need to pay the conversion taxes? How's that?
2: Haven't heard it from the IRS, I'll tell you that.
0: Well, they'll get their taxes anyway.
2: Right? Yeah.
0: But now, internally within the program, we provide the dollars that you withdraw. No penalty for doing so, for withdrawing the money. And it works similarly if you have a highly appreciated asset and you want to sell it, but you have capital gains taxes to pay. So we use our fixed index program to protect the sale proceeds. And yet, we now, with the bonus, provide all or most of what you need to pay the capital gains taxes. Folks, if you don't call on this particular program and explore it on an individual basis, it will end up being quite costly to you.
2: Imagine how many people have walked into that capital gains tax door. Imagine how many people have walked into that door, the capital gains tax. They find out that they're on the hook for capital gains tax if they fall through the plan. Here's a way to work around that.
0: Yeah, to work around it. Exactly. Yeah. And again, we have the program to allow you to do that. And all it takes from you is a simple call, leaving a message, or reaching out through the website. In fact, an individual who reached out recently, and we got together, receiving Social Security, and not a lavish individual, but also had a a traditional IRA, not yet of the age to start taking the required distribution. And he started talking to me about the, or I started talking to him about the Roth conversion. And he said, well, I'm going to be taxed. And I said, well, if we position it into our fixed index annuity and you have a negligible traditional income, you'll hardly have any taxes to pay on the conversion. And whatever they are, we'll withdraw them from your new program. And he said, Steph, put it together. And that's what we're doing.
2: Yeah.
0: I have an illustration that's being put together for him to show him. Lou, you know, people just don't know what opportunities exist, and they have to really reach out and be proactive, right, so that we can sit down and discuss and overlay these particular programs on an individual's circumstances and see what they could do.
2: And when you sit down and make your retirement plan, you have to be sure you understand all the alternatives. So many people aren't even aware of annuities, that they exist, what they are. They're confused by them. They think it's just traditional stocks, bonds, and traditional planning. There are other alternatives. You need to explore them.
0: Again, what other program other than a fixed indexed annuity or fixed index program where you can, and what are the major concerns of people in retirement? Running out of money and making sure they protect their asset.
2: How about maximizing your income and guaranteeing that you'll never run out of money no matter how long you live? Sound like a plan?
0: And the past programs, I've called that an income faucet. Having a retirement program with an income faucet that you turn on. And remember, I've likened it. If you're in your kitchen listening to this program, look at your water faucet at the sink. When you turn it on, you know that the water is going to be coming out almost no matter what. Well, think about your retirement assets and having an income faucet attached. And once you turn it on, it will never turn itself off. That's pretty significant. Lou, how are we looking for time for the first half?
2: Have about 5 minutes.
0: Okay, I'm glad. You're doing a good job stretching the time, by the way.
2: I'm learning new techniques.
0: Okay, so remember, folks, retirement, it's your way. You can dream it, you can plan it, and you can actually live it. And think about that, knowing that guaranteed paycheck you can never outlive. You know, and speaking of guaranteed paycheck, even though I use this upcoming example often, it's a very simple one. A gentleman who's age 71, married, was comfortable enough, but he called in, this goes back well over a year ago. I think I know you're familiar with this one, Lou.
2: Yep.
0: And he said, you know, Steph, we have our income. We're okay.
2: They're in Panama, aren't they?
0: I'm sorry?
2: They're in Panama, aren't they?
0: That's the
2: example.
0: One.
2: Yeah.
0: Exactly.
2: Yeah.
0: They're in Panama.
2: Yeah.
0: Living the life.
2: Yep.
0: And, and there's another couple similar who said, yeah, you remember well, Lou, my compliments. Another said, we're comfortable, but we have income to support ourselves, but not to be traveling the way we want to be traveling. And we want to do things for the grandchildren. And he said, here's $300,000, Steph. What is that going to do for me? Now, traditionally, that $300,000 at 3% income coming out, without a guarantee, is $9,000 a year. Even if you said 4%, that's $12,000 a year income. Well, what we were able to do without giving up that asset and regardless of future growth, and it's poised to do that, he started receiving $24,000 a year, a little over $2,000 a month each and every year. And they are now not even concerned. They're traveling wherever they want to be traveling, sending gifts to the grandchildren. And by the way, that's a retirement their way.
2: Right.
0: Think about that. So, folks, if you feel constricted, if you're tightening the belt, things are more expensive. We know that.
2: If you're feeling insecure, just time to make a phone call.
0: Just reach out. and we'll sit, we'll talk. And as I often say, all I can do is provide options and make suggestions. You determine what fits and what puts you in a better position. Lou, how much more simple can it be?
2: No, we're all about maximizing income and securing income for the rest of our lives. That's what these programs do.
0: And that's again, the major concern. And by the way, not only that, but knowing that you have financial security, you have less financial stress. And we haven't talked about this for a while. Having less stress gives you more health and longevity. So we can have you living longer and hopefully healthy, but along with living longer, making sure that you'll receive the paycheck for the rest of your life.
2: Living longer and enjoying it more because less stress, less financial stress.
0: And I remember it was several programs ago reading about that actually having stress in your life diminishes your longevity.
2: Yep.
0: That's a medical fact. Yep. Little did we know that providing more income for people allows them to perhaps live longer.
2: Live longer, they'll be financed too.
0: I'm sorry, Lou?
2: And if they live longer, they'll have money too.
0: Absolutely. Yep. Absolutely. Are we at halfway point?
2: We can go halfway.
0: Okay. Well, you'll have our contact info upcoming, and we'll be back for the second half. And wait till you hear some of the concepts and income examples that we have in store for you. We'll be right back.

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2: And we're back. 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
3: A secure retirement.
2: A secure retirement. Mm-hmm. A guaranteed retirement without having to worry. And all you have to do is reach out. It is that simple. Speaking of income, I just saw something.
3: Do the disclaimer that we do often in the show.
2: What
3: because when I see offers online or I hear about offers online, I'm always worried about getting a barrage of phone calls or a barrage of emails or being pressured. Or who knows who you're going to talk to. Just want to remind people they're going to talk to you. This is a sole practice. They're going to talk to you. That's you're going to do all the planning. There's no fee for your services, no barrage of phone calls, no barrage of emails. Some of these meetings, I always like to joke, have been done in Denny's. It's true. Gives you an idea of what the pressure level is on these meetings. They can happen at Denny's. Make the phone call. Get an alternative. Find out what your possibilities are as opposed to what the path that you're on now.
2: In fact, there's a gentleman.
3: Or if you're not on a path, that's the people I want to reach out to today. People who don't have a plan.
2: We can meet anywhere. Of course, I still have the brick and mortar executive offices, but I very little use them.
3: Yeah.
2: In fact, down in Punta Gorda, there's a retired professional who reached out to me a couple of years ago. I won't go into the detail. And guess where we meet, where he likes to meet? Right at the park in Punta Gorda, Florida.
3: Nice.
2: With the harbor in front of us. And he likes it there. And that's where we meet and we plan. So, folks, I will make myself available to you.
3: By the way, are we adding a radio station to the Swan Financial Network?
2: Well, we're on WRKO from in Boston from mm-hmm. 5 to 6 a.m. And now I have back-to-back hours, 6 a.m. to 7 a.m. on Sunday mornings. Yep. Thank you for mentioning that.
3: Did we?
2: And we also added
3: a
2: you're right.
3: station in Florida.
2: Excuse me. Lou, I appreciate. There's more than one reason for you to be my my associate here. We added a new radio station, WENG. Right now, it's out of Florida. I can't think of the letters. But I used to be on years ago. And I received a follow-up call from their manager, Carrie, station manager, and said, Steph, you've been on a long time ago. What about coming back on again? We think what you offer is very worthwhile for our listeners. So I will be on now WENG in Florida as well. And I think, if I'm not mistaken, Saturday mornings, 9 to 10. Mm-hmm. That's a pretty good time slot.
3: And ENG is based where in Florida?
2: They're based out of, I believe, Englewood, Englewood, Florida.
3: Okay, excellent.
2: Almost next door to where Gail and I are in Port Charlotte. Mm-hmm. So we are expanding our Swan Financial Network and reaching more people. And that's, you know, you asked before or mentioned that at the beginning of the program, why I continue to do what I do. That's, yes, very satisfying. It's helping people, Lou. And it's not forcing people to do anything.
3: Right.
2: All I do is present information, and the information, the guarantees state it all, if you will. In fact, I wanted to mention something regarding income that we've been discussing. In fact, happens to be in Florida not too long ago. A person age 68 called and said, I just need more immediate income. And $200,000 was made available. And we put that into our special fixed index program. And that individual with the $200,000, speaking of peace of mind, financial security, receiving $15,000 per year.
3: Wow.
2: Each and every year for the rest of his life. How's that?
3: Contractually guaranteed.
2: Contractually guaranteed. Traditionally, with the traditional advisor, here's $200,000. What can you do for me for income? Well, the suggested rate now is 3%. So take, here's your $6,000 a year coming out.
3: And you might make it.
2: And you might make it.
3: Yeah.
2: As long as the market holds together. We're providing $15,000 a year, guaranteed contractually, for the rest of his life.
3: And that withdrawal rate in traditional financial planning is very conservative because they want to make sure that it lasts.
2: Well, that's the intent. And when it's, when you talk about that, it's always, let me just get the right phrase, take 3 or no more than 4% out so you don't run the risk of running out of income.
3: Right.
2: There's that word again, risk.
3: But this always reminds me of your airport example. If you walked up to a, you were getting on a flight and a sign on the side of the plane said, there's a 98% chance you're going to make it to your destination. Would you get on the flight?
2: I don't think so.
3: No.
2: And of course, Gail and I are very concerned about that. We're flying every month, sometimes twice a month, back and forth, Florida and other destinations.
3: You don't want to gamble on a flight.
2: No,
3: you don't want to gamble on your retirement.
2: Think about that. You're right. Would you, without the use of guaranteed programs, you're gambling in retirement. Mm-hmm. If you're a true gambler, you'll say, what the hell, and just go forward. But most people, Lou, are not gamblers. Most people want security. And to use that, what I will call a hokey example, you're ready to board a flight, and before at the gate, before you board, there's an acknowledgement. We'll guarantee to get you to your destination, but only 98% of the time. Do you want to be part of the 2% that doesn't make it?
3: No, I'd find another airline.
2: You'll look for another airline that says, we'll get you there on time and guaranteed.
3: Yep.
2: That's what we're able to do. We will make sure that you have income on time when you need it. Lou, I can't. In fact, here's another example. It just occurred to me. This was a very recent one. A grandmother who called me. Think about this.
3: Yep.
2: A grandmother who called me, and she had $300,000. She really didn't need it for income now, but she wanted to get it, make it secure, if you will. Okay. And she wanted the growth involved, but there was also an income stream with the $300,000 at her particular age. It provided $29,000 per year.
3: Wow.
2: That's all. What is that? So that's between 9% and 10% income withdrawal per year.
3: It's pretty healthy.
2: But let me, as Paul Harvey would say, or would have said, or did say, let me tell you the rest of the story. Her grandson was purchasing a home and applied for a mortgage. Okay, with me so far?
3: Yep.
2: Pretty straightforward. But he needed someone to co-sign for him. The grandmother co-signed the mortgage along with her grandson. Obviously, you do what you can for good grandchildren.
3: Right.
2: And you know what allowed him to qualify?
3: That guaranteed income.
2: That guaranteed income that the mother was able to show.
3: Mm-hmm.
2: A grandmother, excuse me.
3: Yep.
2: He now has his mortgage in place. Folks, we're not talking about hypothetical. And by the way, I don't know how many times I was in touch with the mortgage company because they wanted guarantees of the income.
3: Right.
2: You know, they weren't going to just take an illustration. So the point is, we're talking about real lifetime income.
3: So and what you showed the bank was the contract.
2: They received the contract. Yeah. And think about that.
3: And think what they said. They said, that's good enough for me.
2: Exactly.
3: Yeah.
2: And it allowed the grandson to have the mortgage. A little different story.
3: So this isn't projections.
2: These are all guarantees.
3: It's contractual guarantees.
2: Contractual guarantees. Or actually, he was a friend. I give him the name of Frank, who was 71. This goes back a few years ago. And he sold his home. I know I've said it before. Our listeners might remember it, but I think it's appropriate. And he ended up getting $225,000, and he needed income. But he said, I can wait a year, Steph. So after a year, that $225,000, which he didn't give up, he still owns it, controls it, it's growing, but it's also giving him $21,000 a year for the rest of his life. Folks, these are not made up examples. These are actual real client examples. Right.
3: And my part of the Frank example that I like is the year he had to wait was 2022.
2: Yeah, I know you always bring that up. And
3: stock market went down 20%. If he had not joined the program, he'd have lost $50,000.
2: Isn't that amazing?
3: 50?
2: No. 20. What did we say? The market?
3: 225
2: to 20%. Wait a minute. You're right.
3: 50 grand?
2: Yeah, close. Whoa. You're close to 50. You know, Lou, you and I talk about this every
3: week. That's why I don't want to scare people that waiting is dangerous, but waiting is concerning, especially with the volatility in the market and an overpriced market the way it is. It's doing well right now, which makes it a great opportunity to join one of these programs.
2: It's
3: overvalued. And who knows where it's going to be a year from now or a week from now.
2: I just met with a gentleman, and this was the second meeting. You reminded me of it. And it's a message for people out there, if you will. And he had in the 401k, his 401k, he had a few other assets. The 401k was worth $425,000, and it's in the market. And the reason he was concerned. And when I showed him what we could do, he said, you know, Steph, I want to do this, but we're going to do it first with $250,000. And I said, well, I think you should protect it all. But I said, whatever is comfortable for you.
3: Right.
2: So we're setting it up with $250,000. And he's going to see how it works. That's okay. That works.
3: Yeah.
2: So, you know, Lou, I bring that up as an example. If someone feels, well, I've got X amount, I've got to do it all. No, you don't. Whatever you're comfortable in doing. In fact, another example, a working professional, early 60s, again, caller, this goes back a year ago. I mentioned it. This might sound familiar. He said, Steph, here's $100,000. Let's put it into your fixed index program and see how it does. And at the end of the year, without risk, you know, I may not have the exact number because I didn't have the note in front of me. The $100,000 became like $111,000.
3: Right.
2: Without risk. And he said, Steph, we're next getting together and we're going to talk more. He's approaching retirement.
3: Right.
2: What a time to be speaking.
3: That gain is locked in, unlike your gains in the stock market.
2: That's right. Once you earn whatever the gains are, they get locked in. The worst that could happen is that when the market drops like a rock, to use that expression, the worst that could happen, we'll earn zero, but you won't lose right. any of what you have in your account. Think about that. Hmm. In fact, they can think about it over the next drop, if you will.
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2: And here we are back again. Mm-hmm. And we're rolling along. I wanted, you know, I've started discussing over some recent programs retirement mistakes yeah. that people make in retirement. And they're very important. Think about this, ladies and gentlemen. Retirement mistake number one, taking out too little for fear of running out of income. That's horrible. That's terrible. You're missing out on the rest of your life. And you, in fact, I haven't said this for maybe a couple of programs. Would you rather thrive or survive in retirement?
3: But the problem with retirement planning, traditional retirement planning, is that you don't know how much is too little.
2: Very good point.
3: So I understand the fear and the reticence to take out too much money because you want to make it last. You don't know how long you're going to live. You don't know how long you need to stretch out this money.
2: So one of the retirement mistakes is taking out too little for fear of running out of income. We eliminate that fear.
3: Right.
2: If you're around age 70, here's the guide. And if you're older, a bit older, even more of a percentage. Age 70, 71, about an 8% income withdrawal. Well, wait a minute. How can that be? It doesn't matter what happens going forward in the marketplace. And it doesn't matter what happens to your account once you're locked in. So in other words, Lou, you've got $200,000 on which you're relying for income. Right. And now you start pulling out $16,000. Well, what if the indexes don't perform? Right. What if you want, you are locked in no less than that $16,000 a year for the rest of your life. To use a trite expression, come hell or high water.
3: You are secure.
2: You are secure.
3: In your retirement for the rest of your life.
2: What's another retirement mistake? Taking out too much too soon and definitely running out of assets and income. Mm-hmm. And you know what, folks? You need to plan. And taking out too little or too much, those are not plans, to put it simply. And here's another mistake, relying solely on the stock market.
3: Yep.
2: Now, if you have almost unlimited assets or many hundreds of thousands of dollars or more, maybe that's okay. But if you have that amount of retirement assets, you may have other assets or other income that you know is coming in. So you're not relying solely on the market. But if you are relying solely on the market, your retirement could be in jeopardy.
3: And we mention this from time to time. Don't take our word for it. Start looking at articles that are not selling anything, by the way, that aren't attached to a company, that are just writing articles on how to plan for retirement. Almost all of them now indicate that annuities should be part of your retirement plan.
2: Absolutely. But the correct annuity, the correct financial strategy and program. In fact, Lou, I thought I had secured an article about retirement planning and income, and it was an independent article, right. And that's what it stated. And it stated in many words, but it broke down to this. If you require an income in retirement to take care of your regular expenses, whatever they may be, or basic needs, you want to make sure that that income is going to be guaranteed. And it mentioned particularly the fixed indexed annuity that you need to put into effect so that that income is going to be there. It's not magic, folks. No. It's, again, you know, when you want to build something, you want to build a home, you need a strong foundation on which to support that home. And then the building takes place with the proper tools. It's no different in retirement. You need a strong foundation to support your assets so that you don't lose them. And then you need the proper financial tool to dispense and build your income. That's what we're talking about.
3: And don't take our word for it. Don't take articles' word for it about retirement planning. Look at some of the major companies who have pensioners that they have to serve, and they have parts of their company with professionals whose only job is to make sure the pensioner's retirement is secure. In the way they're doing it, more and more to the tune of tens of billions of dollars of fixed index annuities.
2: And just to explain what Lou just brought forward, it's called PRT, Papa Romeo Tango, PRT. Pension risk transfer. And as Lou just mentioned, and we haven't discussed it for a while, major corporations, McDonnell Douglas, TNT, General Electric, Bristol-Myers Squibb, some of the largest companies in our country whose responsibility was to oversee billions of their employee retirement dollars in the market, have now recognized they don't want the responsibility anymore, Lou. They don't want those assets at risk. And what they've done, they've transferred those tens of billions of employee retirement dollars to several major financial institutions so that they could be protected and remove the risk. And it's the annuities that will provide the future income for those employees.
3: They've decided that traditional planning is too risky.
2: It's too risky. Mm-hmm. There's too much volatility. Think about that. So if you have $100,000, $200,000, a million or more, why would you not use this recent example as another reinforcement, if you will, that what we are talking about makes sense with all the guarantees in place?
3: Companies are committing billions of dollars.
2: They're putting billions each year. Not only billions of corporate, individual, private, tens of billions each year. And by the way, most of it flowing into, I don't state the company on air, into the major company that I represent. And when I meet with people and they say, what are you doing, Steph? It's the company in which I've placed my trust and financial security, not for income purposes, but for protection of assets and growth. And for me, it's about legacy. For Gail and for me, it's all about legacy.
3: And security.
2: And security, absolutely. Now, I know I just had the, now it's the 2.5 minute warning from Lou that we're approaching the end of the program. Folks, as we've discussed, we can provide examples, we can provide concepts, but unless we're able to meet and sit down, it's just information. So it's up to you, again, to be proactive, to make the call, leave the message, reach out through the website, and we can get together. So whether you're in Southern New Hampshire, whether you're in Massachusetts, down in Southwest Florida, or even the Philippines. Yes, I've had actually a couple of calls from the Philippines. Mm-hmm. And I have one of my clients, he's an expat, who's receiving his continued guaranteed lifetime income and enjoying life in the Philippines.
3: I'll bet.
2: Or you're going to Panama, using that as a real life example. But most people like to be where they are. We'll make sure you can stay there and enjoy a very happy, fruitful, and financially secure retirement. Does that end our program, Lou?
3: That ends our program.
2: Thank you for your valued involvement each week. Folks, stay well and safe. We'll be with you next week, and I know I'll be hearing from some of you.

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3: I'm Al Griffith with this quick check on the stories trending right now on WBZ News Radio 1030. One woman is dead, two other people recovering after they were caught in a rip current off Herring Cove Beach in Provincetown on Friday afternoon. A rescue team responded and was able to bring two of the three safely to shore, but officials say 81-year-old Nancy Gear of New York was rushed to the hospital in critical condition and later died. And police say a man who fell into the water at a quarry in Westford has died. The 21-year-old was found face down in the water at Merrill's Quarry off Tingsboro Road at around 1 a.m. Saturday. Officials remind the public that the quarry is dangerous and it's private property. Another fatality happened there 3 years ago. And a fatal shooting in Holyoke is under investigation. Authorities say a shot spotter activation went off in a business parking lot off of Newton Street early Saturday morning. Officers found a man with a gunshot wound. He was pronounced dead at the hospital. I'm Al Griffith.
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19: Hurricane Lala is nearing the Big Island of Hawaii as a Category 1 storm.
1: The National Hurricane Center says Lala is packing maximum sustained winds of 75 miles an hour after strengthening today. It's about 70 miles southeast of South Point, Hawaii, and moving to the west at about 12 miles per hour. A hurricane warning is in effect for Hawaii County, with the storm expected to dump up to 2 feet of rain in some areas. Officials are warning of heavy coastal flooding and dangerous storm surge across the Hawaiian Islands through Sunday. South Carolina will hold the first Democratic presidential primary in 2028. The Democratic National Committee approved changes for six states today at a meeting in Texas. South Carolina will hold its primary on January 22nd, followed by Nevada, New Hampshire, New Mexico, Michigan, and Virginia, all in February. The Republican Party has yet to unveil its 28 primary calendar. A new plastic surgery trend is on the rise. Lisa Carton explains this new craze.
7: The internet has dubbed it zombie filler, and it involves injecting fat not from yourself, but from a corpse, more specifically a donated human body or a cadaver. Fat transfers have long been a staple of plastic surgery used in facial rejuvenations, breast augmentations, Brazilian butt lifts, or BBLs. Usually, they involve moving fat from one part of a patient's body to another. However, in the age of Ozempic and other GLP-1s, plastic surgeons say patients now often have too little fat of their own, so now they're turning to other sources.
1: A new survey says nearly half of American workers say they will never be able to fully retire. The 2026 Retirement Expectations Survey from financial services company Thrivent says retirement fears are high. The survey found only 58% of workers think they'll have enough money to retire on time, and 36% of workers expect to have to continue earning a paycheck in retirement. The survey was taken by over 2,000 American adults. I'm Rob Martier.
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0: Condi.
1: Well, let's put it this way. You're right so often that in the last three presidential cycles, you have nailed it every time.
0: Yeah, and I was a little bit off in the midterms in 22, and I'll tell you why. I made the mistake of believing that Republicans were going to turn out at a higher level than they did. I'm not going to be fooled by that this time. I've got to see some evidence from the Republicans, from the various PACs and groups and whatever, that they can run a better, more coherent message type campaign that I'm seeing right now. And I will say one other thing. When you can't pass the SAVE Act, and I know that that looks like a foregone conclusion, it won't happen, and I'm not going to name any individual senators, but when you can't pass that, and when you can't do other issues that Republicans are 85, 90% in favor of, that takes a little bit of the zip away for people to want to go turn out and vote for these folks. And I don't think the people on Capitol Hill understand that. You got to give them a reason to turn out.
1: What do you make of the New Hampshire poll that showed AOC the leading candidate for president for the Democrats in 2028?
0: Well, Sean, you won't remember this, but I think I said this 2 or 3 years ago that I thought that AOC would be the leading candidate to be the presidential nominee for the Democrats back ages ago. And she's doing a very slick routine in which she's suddenly saying, oh, well, you know, that woke stuff we had was sort of not really correct, and she's trying to change and pivot, which of course they all do. She's basically an actress.
1: By the way, she's not even endorsing Francesca Hung. By the way, I am convinced that Bernie, despite the oligarchy tour, was all an effort to give her more exposure and pass the mantle onto her because he's too old.
0: Oh, absolutely. So you're totally right. And I believe that I might add John Ossoff out of Georgia, who the polls have. Now, I'm not polled Georgia in months, but I find it hard to believe any Democrats leading Georgia by 8 or 9 points. I think that I know Georgia better than any state, probably other than Florida in this country. I don't believe he's leading by that much. But now the media has taken him, and this is a way, by the way, to win a Senate race, okay? You say, well, wow, he's presidential material. Then people say in Georgia, wow, if he's presidential material, there's no way we can vote against him. So, he's another one they're talking about. And it basically has the same philosophy as AOC, except on a few issues. The Democrats are trying to slip through these midterms very carefully without getting the socialism, communism label on all of them. And the anti-Trump stuff having to do with the war, and I do think the president, I will say this, this thing has got to conclude, because every week we go by that the president says, well, we're going to bomb the hell out of them and destroy them, and then 2 weeks, 2 days later, we hear, well, we're in talks, and then the Iranians pulled the rug out from under him. It weakens the president in the eyes of his supporters, and so it's time to put up or go home, in my opinion. That's just my advice.
1: Quick break, right back. More with Matt Towery, pollster. He has a new book coming out, The Honoring of Ignorance. More with Matt on the other side. Then your calls are coming up, 800-941-SEAN, if you want to be a part of the program.
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1: 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That's PrayIFCJ.org. 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

0: Final moments with Matt Towery, pollster, insider advantage, author of a new book coming out, The Honoring of Ignorance, and how important this election is, 85 days away. Take it seriously. I look at Real Clear Politics. I look at the polling like you do. And as per usual, you usually poll in cycle. In other words, in cycle defined here for a midterm would be after Labor Day. That's why I've not taken a lot of these polls seriously. I don't take them, but I'm paying attention. I mean, I think you should always pay attention. And so, but I'm watching and I'm witnessing, you know, the typical people that get that, while you got and Robert Kahaly got and Rasmussen got and John McLaughlin got, you know, the presidential elections, the last three correct, all these other people that are polling now all got it wrong. All of them. Yep. So I take it with a grain of salt. However, there's a cautionary tale here in my head. Pay attention. This is not a done deal. In other words, the crazies can win.
1: And I would join you with that, Sean. I mean, you and I have done how many elections together? So we've gone through a lot. And, you know, something can change this election, but it has to happen before early voting starts because so many people vote early voting now. And so I think that the Republicans have a very short period of time. A, I would say get your message together and set it together, because every candidate I hear has a different message. And that never works. You got to have one message that you're carrying across. Secondly, I would say that the president needs to become, I know he's enthused about the midterms, but I believe he has to be able to put Iran aside and say, look, we dealt with it one way or another. If we go into these midterms with Iran still hanging over everybody's head, I don't think there'd be a lot of states who'd be lost, and unnecessarily so, because the president's record has been obscured by all this. Think about this, Sean. Inflation under Joe Biden in the middle of his administration at this point was way ahead of what we had with Trump. The economy was suffering much more than under Trump. There are so many things the Republicans could be bragging about right now. We now have the Trump accounts. We now have permanent the tax breaks. We have no tax on tips. But they've got to hear this in ads right now. They can't wait until 30 days before, when the Democrats and Republicans are all firing missiles at the same time on TV and nobody pays attention. So short period of time to get their act together. Republicans could hold on to the House. They could hold on to the Senate. It's certainly not out of anybody's realm of possibility, but they got to get moving now.
0: I think they need to start spending money now, start building out ads now. I would make sure that everybody in Texas knows who Sixth Gender Tallarico is, who El Sayed is, who this lunatic in Maine is, who Francesca Hong is. I would start spending money now. Now, one thing Republicans have, which they usually don't, is money this time. So there's no excuse for not spending it early and getting ahead of it, I think.
1: Well, they should have been spending it in, quite frankly, in June. Because they did have the advantage. At some point, if the other party doesn't have that much money, but they look like they're going to win, they'll get the money. And then the money is even, because you only have so many days to run commercials and so many spaces to buy on TV and to get on the internet and to buy social media. So I've been down this road 1,000 times, and I've seen the Republicans do one thing that I've always been critical of. They sit on their money till the last 60 days, and then they start firing everything they have. But at that point, the other side is firing everything they have as well. And the average person, you just listen to your own listeners out there. They'll tell you they just turn the TV set off or they just tune out. So now
0: we can't have that. Yeah, no, I get it. I'm just out of time. Listen, by the way, Matt's new book, I think by far one of the best pollsters this country's ever seen. His upcoming book is called The Honoring of Ignorance, coming out soon. Matt, appreciate you being with us, sir.
1: Thank you, Sean. Appreciate it.
0: 800-941-SEAN, our number. We'll get to your calls coming up next. You know, a lot of us, you know, are into health, wellness, fitness, nutrition, longevity. Linda, I walked for 1 hour and 45 minutes yesterday. Are you not proud of me?
2: Where'd you go?
0: That is, huh?
2: Where did you go? You're doing all that
0: just
2: walking.
0: For exercise. I just, oh, okay. Just, I had
2: so
0: the time,
2: circle?
0: Which
2: That's
0: I rarely
2: nice.
0: Have. And I just That's went good. For a walk and I didn't stop.
2: Oh, all right.
0: I mean, 1 hour and 45 minutes is a lot. Anyway, look, a lot of us, you know, when it comes to health, wellness, fitness, nutrition, longevity, walking is great. 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
6: I'm Al Griffith with this quick check on the stories trending right now on WBZ News Radio 1030. One woman is dead, two other people recovering after they were caught in a rip current off Herring Cove Beach in Provincetown on Friday afternoon. A rescue team responded and was able to bring two of the three safely to shore, but officials say 81-year-old Nancy Gear of New York was rushed to the hospital in critical condition and later died. And police say a man who fell into the water at a quarry in Westford has died. The 21-year-old was found face down in the water at Merrill's Quarry off Tingsboro Road at around 1 a.m. Saturday. Officials remind the public that the quarry is dangerous and it's private property. Another fatality happened there 3 years ago. And a fatal shooting in Holyoke is under investigation. Authorities say a shot spotter activation went off in a business parking lot off of Newton Street early Saturday morning. Officers found a man with a gunshot wound. He was pronounced dead at the hospital. I'm Al Griffith.
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17: In the history of cinema, few films have been as successful as The Godfather. Francis Ford Coppola's gangster epic set a new standard, not just for movies about the mafia, but for movies in general. Although, if you talk to the people who made it, The Godfather's prospects for success were far from assured. In fact, before its release, they were pretty bleak.
18: And they said, we're finished. This is over. The movie's not going to work. You gotta get rid of those guys. It's a disaster.
17: Then Leave the Gun, Take the Cannoli My co-host Mark Seal and I strip back the varnish of movie history and talk to never-before-heard-from sources to get at what really made the process so arduous. Leave the Gun, Take the Cannoli is based on my co-host Mark's best-selling book of the same title. 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